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6: Hello, America. 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Our number, 877-381-3811, 877-381-3811. Harry Enten. The data analyst over at the Constipated News Network. I thought you might find this interesting. I try to bring you some good news, too. Cut six, go.
7: The meaning of the fourth. When we ask voters about this, what do most of them say at this point?
8: This, to me, is one of the most stunning divides that we have seen. You know, we're talking about polarization in politics. It even comes down to what you believe July 4th actually is. Like, what does July 4th mean to you? Celebrate America, friends and family time. Among Republicans, what do you see? You see the clear majority say it's a time to celebrate America, 65%. Among Democrats, however, the plurality disagree. Look at that. What do you see? Friends and family time at 42% versus just 24% who say that what it means most to them is to celebrate America. So even on the basic question of what July 4th means to you, we have Republicans on one end saying celebrate America. More of them say that. And Democrats on the other end saying that it means more to them to have time with friends and family.
7: What do they say about the flag?
8: Yeah. Okay. So What do they say about the flake? Even on the basic level of flake, look at this. Look at how we have an increasing polarization on this issue. We'll display the flag on July 4th, the American flag. Back in July of 2001, look at this. You had 68% of Republicans, 65% of Democrats saying that they would, in fact, display the flag on July 4th. You come over to this side of the screen, Republicans basically are where they were 25 years ago, right? 64%. But look at that Democratic percentage. Absolutely plummeting. Just 27% of Democrats say they will, in fact, display the flag on July 4th. Democrats and Republicans in different camps, even on the simple question of displaying the flag on July 4th, a polarization, a split that simply put did not exist a generation ago.
6: All right, listen to me. Let's hold on a second. It's not just a split between Democrats and Republicans. It's a split between people who love this country and don't. Only 27% of Democrats would fly the American flag. You know, I bet if we kept records about who volunteers to serve in the military, there will be brave and heroic Democrats, but I'll bet they're in the minority. I'll bet it splits about just like this flag. I'll bet the majority are Republicans. I really would. Again, it's not to dishonor Democrats who've served in the military. That's not my point. I'm not talking about you. Talking about your party. 27%. This is why when the Democrats talk about destroying the Constitution, the court, the Electoral College, they talk about opening the border, letting illegal immigrants in. Many of them are illegal immigrants. Or were. Go ahead.
7: About proud to be an American.
8: Okay, what about this idea? Are you proud to be an American? Extremely or very proud to be an American? Again, look at this divide, a growing divide on this question. Back in January of 2001, 90% of Republicans, 85% of Democrats. This was after a very contentious 2000 election, keep in mind, right, with George W. Bush coming into the White House. You come over to this side of the screen in 2026, look at this. Again, the Democratic percentage absolutely plummets to just 29% of Democrats say they're extremely or very proud to be an American. That Republican percentage, the exact same. 90 and 90, the Democratic percentage, what is that? That's basically a third of the level that it was just 25 years.
6: Okay, so 29% of Democrats say they're extremely or very proud to be an American. 29%. 90% of Republicans. As we've been talking about, the Democrat Party is the party of the reprobates. It's the party of the malcontents, the miscreants. It's the party of the Islamists. It's the party of the Marxists. And you got some people who are there who are very patriotic and so forth. I just don't think they realize what they're surrounded with. At least most of them don't. Or they feel an attachment to the party because their parents were Democrats. But other than that, there is absolutely no reason to be a Democrat today. 29% of Democrats are not patriotic. That's what that says, 29%. So they're leaders and they're congressmen. They elect Islamists. They elect Marxists. They elect people who want to destroy our constitutional construct. You know, early on when we were dealing with AOC and then later with Mondami, you would have people on TV, Republicans, who was talking about, you know, the base of the Democrat Party, the base. I said, it's not the base. It's the Democrat Party. The Democrat Party is this party. It's not just the base. And there you have it. It's not just the base. It's the Democrat Party. You know, it's upsetting, and I'm not going to play it, I don't think. Obama opens his new library. You couldn't tell it's a library. I don't even know what the hell it looks like. To me, it's incredibly ugly. And I don't mean to say that because he's a Democrat and it's Obama. I just think it's ugly. And this is going to be the headquarters for this Marxist movement now. Valerie Jarrett at the opening of the library. She's talking about a moment to recognize the original inhabitants of the land upon which we gathered today. Now, this is in Chicago. And we honor the Council of the Three Fires, the Okobobi, the Ottawa, the whatever, and another one in here. We acknowledge them. Stolen land. Obama says the founders fell short. Slavery, white men, property. He has no conception of what was taking place, what took place. It's really one of the only governing systems that created a method to correct itself. And while slavery was taking place all over the world, including in Africa, and that's no excuse, and while the British kept shipping black slaves into this country, they set up a mechanism to deal with it. And then a civil war was fought because it wasn't completely dealt with. 700,000 casualties. There's not another country in the world that fought a civil war over slavery. Not one. And there's still slavery taking place in Africa where black Muslims, terrorists, are enslaving and raping black Christians. You barely hear about that. I'm guessing they didn't bring that up at the Obama Presidential Library. Taking place in the Middle East in horrendous ways. Taking place in Southeast Asia and Communist China in horrendous ways, in North Korea in horrendous ways. We can pick out the countries. We know what's going on. But we don't talk about any of that. Any of it. Obama says his values are American values, not Democrat values. I don't think they're American or Democrat. I'm just being honest. I think they're radical left. Radical left. Eric Holder, he speaks and he trashes the Supreme Court, trying to drive their negatives up so they can get support to destroy it. They probably already have support. If only 29% of Democrats are patriotic. You know, this is what kills me. This is the greatest country man has ever imagined, put into practice. There's not a better one on the face of the earth, no matter what. And to listen to the way these people talk about it, they know full well that people from all over the world, every color, every background, every creed, every religion, are seeking to come into this country. There's not another country. You might say Europe. No, Europe, the government's filled with a bunch of suckers. They're easy targets. People want welfare and so forth. No, you don't come to America. You're not supposed to anyway. That's not what draws people here. It's different. It's different. Yes, except to these people. Except to these people. We'll be right back.
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5: Reason why liberals hate this show. But listen anyway. They know they're probably wrong. Mark Levin is on the radio.
6: You know, folks, when the left writers on media write stuff, it's the most disingenuous crap you can possibly imagine. They just take words out of context, flip it there, stir the pot, want the eyes. Some of this new media is a disaster. Anyway, now for something completely different and very positive. Batya Unger Sargon, how are you, my friend?
11: Thank God, doing good. How are you?
6: Thank God. Let me look. Yep, yeah, I'm doing well, too. And you have a wonderful new book out. And I'm curious to know, first of all, I want you to share it with the audience. I'm curious to know the reaction right now, given all the hate that's spreading out there. But nonetheless, tell us about your book. We have it up there. It's called The Jews and the Left. It's really quite fascinating. Go right ahead.
11: Oh, yeah. Thank you so much. So the question that I get asked the most when I travel by Christians and conservatives and Republicans is, I am sure, a question you get asked a lot, too, which is people will look at me with like real pain in their eyes and say, but why are the Jews Democrats when the left has turned on them and we have their backs? It's something that I think a lot of people on the right really struggle to understand because they feel an affinity to Jews. And yet 2/3 of American Jews are Democrats. So I wanted to write a book that answered that question, why the Jews became Democrats, why they stick with the Democratic Party, even though it's turned on Jews and Jewish interests. And what I uncovered was, I think if I had to sum it up in one sentence, it's because most American Jews who are Democrats believe that Jews in America are an oppressed minority. But that is a complete misreading.
6: Wait a minute, seriously?
11: Of American Jewish history. Yeah.
6: Even today? Well, today more than ever, actually, what's going on in the streets, but that's no reason to be a Democrat. Go ahead. I'm very fascinated.
11: Yes. No. Well, so what I uncovered in my book was, you know, the first 300 years of American Jewish history was a country that absolutely refused to treat Jews even as a minority, let alone as oppressed. The founding fathers saw Jews as foundational partners in the creation of this great nation. They saw us as the living, breathing embodiment of the source material for the civilization they were trying to build, which is the Torah. They believe that our rights are imbued in us by our creator, not a gift from the government. That was the whole premise of this nation. And they felt that they had a covenant with God to protect their Jewish neighbors. And that continues to today. This country has always seen Jews as an essential part of the fabric of what makes America exceptional. So that's what the book is about.
6: That is fascinating. And let me ask you this. The modern Democrat, who's the modern Jew who is a Democrat, anything like the Jews perhaps 50, 60 years ago who were Democrats?
11: You know, it's funny because there's definitely a generational divide. Here's the thing. Most American Jews, if you ask them, what makes you a Jew? What is your Jewish identity? They'll say that there's two main components to it. There's their liberalism, which they think is, you know, part of being Jewish. And there's Zionism. That is what it means to them to be an American Jew. And the tragedy in our era is that those two things are in conflict with each other. If you are on the left, you cannot be a Zionist today. They have utterly rejected Zionists. They have room for, you know, Islamists. They have room for, you know, Hamas, but not for Zionists. And so a lot of American Jews are in this position where they feel a real conflict now at the heart of their identity.
6: And Zionism is essentially, just for the audience, essentially is talking about the Jewish homeland, the Holy Land, Mount Zion, which was really at the center of Jerusalem, right?
11: It's an utterly minimal proposition. The planet Earth should contain one sovereign Jewish nation on our ancestral homeland. That's it. And by the way, the vast majority of Americans are Zionists. They're not so hot on Israel right now. They're not so sympathetic to Israel right now. But they do not believe what the left believes, which is that Israel shouldn't exist. Yeah, that's Zionism. It's so obvious.
6: Well, let me ask you this. How do you persuade so many Jews who are Democrats to abandon that party? I mean, if the party's conduct today with the Islamists and even people like Bernie Sanders isn't turning off so many of them, what will?
11: It's a great question. I think a lot of it has to do with education and the class divide, which is what my other two books were about. If you go to university in America, you're very likely to come out with the woke mind virus, which says, you know, there's no right versus wrong. It throws out the basis of the Judeo-Christian civilization. It says there's only oppressor versus oppressed. And this gets so ingrained in you if you spend 4 years, 8 years, 12 years, as the majority of American Jews are college educated, 60%. Many have a graduate degree. You get really inculcated into this mind virus, and it's very hard to think your way out of it. And one of the essential components of that is that the right is evil and racist and fallen. And that is the problem here, is that, but younger Jews, and this is really interesting and compelling to me, younger Jews who experience those encampments, they're more conservative than their parents, which is very interesting and exciting. I write in the book, I didn't write this book so that, you know, Jews would become Republicans. I wrote it because I wanted them to stop being loyal to a party that hates them and return their loyalty to the nation that gave us this unbelievable gift of equality since its inception.
6: Mm-hmm. Well, and we find, or do we find, that the more quote-unquote religious you are, or that is more orthodox, I should say, the more likely you are not to be a Democrat or to be Republican or nothing, right?
11: Yeah, 100%. Yeah. Well, in my community, I'm Orthodox, and in our community, there's no struggle with, you know, young anti-Zionists.
6: No, I don't think so. Now, you're modern Orthodox, I assume. Is that right, or am I wrong?
11: Yes.
6: Okay. Let me ask you this. I have a theory here, and maybe I'm not the only one, which is, and it certainly has exceptions, as they all do, but my question is, if people view Judaism as purely an ethnicity, that is Jews, less so a religion, an ethnicity. And yet if you're a Jew who believes that, yeah, it's an ethnicity and it's a faith and it's a religion, do the latter tend to be more Republican and the former tend to be more Democrat, or who knows?
11: I think so. You have these Muslim politicians like Zoran Mamdani, Abdul El Sayed in Michigan, and they will say, you know, we revere the Jewish faith. Yeah. We just have a problem with Israel, right?
6: Mm-hmm.
11: And the problem with that, of course, is that 80% of Jews worldwide are not necessarily people of faith. They're not religious. They're not Orthodox. And in fact, it was sort of an irony in the history of America that Jews would come here and they would be very precious to their Christian neighbors because of their faith. that they would become very quickly enamored of the freedom. And as you know, being an Orthodox Jew is quite a heavy lift. And they
6: all right, I want you to hold on if you can. I want to take you over the break. This is fascinating to me. The book is The Jews and the Left. It's on Amazon.com. I strongly encourage you to get it by Batya Unger Sargon. We'll be right back. 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
12: Here's your LX 18 storm tracker forecast. The showers and thunderstorms will be ending as we roll through the night. The flood watch will end in the hours after midnight. Do watch out, though, for areas of high water. You're looking at temperatures through the night dropping to the low 60s, and that's under a mainly cloudy sky. But your day tomorrow gets better as it goes. Partly to mostly sunny, lower humidity, highs just in the upper 70s. Mostly sunny, low 80s, and a great day on Saturday. Father's Day on Sunday, also the start of summer. It'll see an increasingly cloudy sky, late day thunderstorms, and highs in the low 80s. I'm Chief Meteorologist Bill Mack on Lexington's News Traffic and Weather Station. 97.3 FM, WVLK.
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1: Welcome back, America. The book is The Jews on the Left. Why are so many Jews, left-wing, and Democrats? And Batya Unger Sargon breaks the vault with this knowledge about why is that the case. Let me ask you this. How has this book been received, given the atmosphere that's going on right now, which is not a very pleasant one?
2: Oh, man, I'm going to be really honest with you, okay?
1: Yeah.
2: So when it first came out, when I first submitted the manuscript, it was just when the podcasters on the far right started to turn on the Jews.
1: Mm-hmm.
2: And I thought to myself, I'm going to be a national laughingstock because I wrote this book about how the left turned on the Jews, and the most prominent voices turning on the Jews right now are on the far right. Mm-hmm. Now, in the intervening year, President Trump and every Republican who came on my show, every senator, congressman, member of the cabinet, influencer, journalist, pundit, said, actually, no, you can't be in the Republican Party. You can't be on the right if you're going to hate on the Jews. So you guys are out. And they kind of kicked them out. And it was an amazing thing to watch. And I keep telling this story to Jews. Like, on the left, they elevate the anti-Semites. And on the right, they marginalize them. I do have to say, this week has been really tough for me, as I'm sure it has been for you as well. You know, anyway, but so it, the people who have read it have really loved it, especially the history, because I go deep into how much love there was and continues to be for Jewish Americans from their Christian neighbors. Specifically, American Christians are the first population in human history to organize their religion around the protection of Jews rather than the persecution of Jews. So the people who that means something to have loved the book and written to me about how much it means to them. The Jewish left has pretty much ignored it. and then, of course, there are people who say that I'm just too naive or too credulous and all that, of course.
1: And you raise an interesting point, a good point, actually. It's thanks to really faithful Christians, evangelical Christians and so forth, even this in this country, who are supportive of the Jews, like a dear friend of mine, Pastor John Hagee, and there are many others, who believe in the tie between, you know, the Torah and the New Testament, that is the Old Testament, the New Testament for many people in the Bible. And he makes the point, look, there wouldn't be Jesus, there wouldn't be the apostles, but Jews. Mike Huckabee, who was a former pastor, makes the same point. And, of course, the founders made the same point, didn't they? Judeo-Christian belief systems combined with the Enlightenment and so forth. So these are people who are very, very supportive of Jews. And many of us, so the public knows Jews, we know this. And we are very appreciative and supportive of this. Wouldn't you say?
2: Yes. Yeah. Yeah. I mean, it's my grandfather was an Orthodox rabbi, and he always used to say, America is a wonderful country for the Jews. And I don't think he knew the deep history of it. But, you know, this is a guy who was born in Brooklyn, in Brownsville, in 1913. And always felt a guy who never was without a yarmulke, wore a black hat for his whole life, and just always felt the love of his neighbors. And I think that is something that a lot of Democrats don't know, and a lot of Jewish Democrats don't understand. And I do feel a little bit like many on the Jewish left have sided with the side that hates us against the side that will always have our backs. And that's why I wrote the book, because that's really intolerable to me. Like, when you had the organized, you know, Jewish organizations like the ADL encounter this campus radicalism against Jews, and their response was, well, how come Jewish students aren't getting the trans treatment? We're also an oppressed minority. Why don't we get the special protections? And I was like, this is the exact opposite of what you should have said. The response should have been, A, it was never okay to treat anyone this way. It was not okay to treat white students this way. It was not okay to treat conservative students this way. It was not okay to treat Republican students this way. And we're not oppressed because this country never treated us like we were an other. We were always enmeshed in the fabric of American society. Every instance of anti-Semitism in America was met with a massive, overwhelming rejection by the American people, whether it was Leo Frank, whose judge got 100,000 letters from across the nation from Christians begging for clemency, or whether it was Henry Ford, who had to put his anti-Semitic newspaper to bed when he wanted to run for president because no one would vote for an anti-Semite, or whether it was the Klan firebombing synagogues and then the white South turning on the Klan because they couldn't stand to be associated with anti-Semitism. And I go through all of this in the book. Every instance of anti-Semitism in America was met with a radical rejection by American Christians.
1: Such a good book. The Jews and the Left. You don't have to be Jewish. It answers the question in a very comprehensive way. Why so many Democrats and liberals are Jewish? Let me ask you one more thing. You know, Norman Podhoretz wrote a book, and my wife has said this to me over the years, that for the liberal Jews, many of them, their party and their political preference is their faith. Now, that's probably not something, that's probably not unique. You've probably heard that before. What do you make of that?
2: It's a really good point. I mean, he wrote a book called Why Are Jews Liberals? And it's a funny book because it kind of just restates the question, right? Like, yes, they do treat Democratic Party politics like a religion, but the question is why? You know what I mean? Mm-hmm. Like, what makes them do that? And I think the answer has a lot more to do with socioeconomics today, a university education, the idea that oppression is currency on the left in the milieu that most Jews find themselves in, the highly credentialed New York Times reading urban centers. And so they sort of have rewritten American Jewish history as a history of oppression when this is the exact opposite of the truth.
1: Mm-hmm. Well, very delightful talking to you. Wonderful book. I want to encourage people to get it, The Jews and the Left. You can go to Amazon.com and get it right now. Again, you don't have to be Jewish to read it. By Batya Ungar Sargon, podcaster too, as a matter of fact. And where can people find you?
2: I have a Substack, batya.us.com. I have a News Nation show every Saturday night at 7 p.m. Obviously pre-recorded because of Shabbos. And then it airs again Sunday morning at 11. I'm on Twitter, but I'm trying to spend less time on there because it's such a stressful, as you know.
1: Yes. I don't seem to be liked there for some reason, but you know, I don't give a damn either.
2: Same.
1: All right, my friend. You take care, and congratulations on a great book. And, folks, I encourage you to get it. All right. Take care now. It's a fascinating book. It really is. It answers your question. Many of you have asked me. And, by the way, I've asked myself. The Jews and the Left, Batya Ungar Sargon. You can get it at Amazon.com. I encourage you to grab a copy, and I think you'll really enjoy it. And you'll enjoy the history in there and other things in there, and also there's discussion about Christianity as well, as you heard her speaking just now. All right. I want to tell you about our friends at Pure Talk. We love our friends at Pure Talk. 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Nobody else is doing that, are they? I don't think any of the big three Goliaths are. No, they're not. And you get

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0: 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All right, Mr. Producer. Give me a time here, sir. Okay, we woke up Mr. Producer. He's getting a steak sandwich or something. No, am I right or wrong? Can you send me the link again to the phone calls? Because I apparently have lost it. We have a new system. It's actually a great system, as far as I'm concerned, if you don't lose the link. All right? Okay, here we go. Got it. Thank you. All right, we'll take as many calls as we can. Let's go to Paul, Houston, Texas, on the Mark Levin app. We're going from the top down. People have been waiting a long time. I apologize. Go right ahead, Paul.
1: Yeah, hey, Mark. Good talking to you again. I don't know if you remember me from earlier last week.
0: Go right ahead, sure.
1: Said I wasn't happy with what I heard.
0: Mm-hmm. Now
1: when
0: what?
1: It first came out, this
0: now what
1: agreement.
0: Do you think?
1: Now, well, it's even worse.
0: Mm-hmm.
1: After you went, I heard you go through it last night, and I was so mad, I almost had to turn you off.
0: Oh,
1: I mean, this is surrender. This is surrender. And
0: I hope
1: they
0: understand, and I don't think they do, how upset Americans are. This show really does have the pulse of America, given the size of the show. It reaches every corner of the country, even beyond. And this is your Mr. and Mrs. Conservative.
1: Yeah.
0: And you're not happy with this.
1: But, Mark, Trump calls everybody fools that are disagreeing. He is not MAGA anymore. He is not America first. He's Trump first. He's ego.
0: All right, I'm not prepared to go there. Honestly, I'm not, because I know he wants to do the right thing, and he does the right thing most of the time. I think almost all the time. But we can have our disagreement on this, I think, without you know, pounding away. I appreciate your call. You know, on the woke right, the traitor Tucker Carlsons and others, they'll trash the president if they disagree with him, and he'll invite them back, by the way. He'll take them back, but I just don't operate that way. I don't operate that way. If I have something to say, I say it. I know he's got an incredibly difficult job. There's a lot of people who feel really, really upset about it. I'm very upset about it, what's going on right now, but I'm trying to do our best to communicate our views as succinctly as I can. And I'll continue to do that. As a matter of fact, if you watch my Life, Liberty, and Levin show this Saturday, it's probably the most, how can I put this? The angriest I've ever been in giving a monologue. I guarantee most of you are going to want to watch this. 8 p.m. on Saturday, Eastern Time. Set your DVR if you're not sure, or whatever recording device you use. 8 p.m. Eastern Time on Life, Liberty, and Levin on Fox. I encourage you to watch this, particularly if you're troubled by this or you want to learn more information about it. Let's go to Bill, Fort Worth, Texas, the great WBAP. Go right ahead, please.
2: Hello, my hero, Mark Levin. Good to talk with you again.
0: God bless you.
2: Yes, sir. Thank you. God bless you. And listen, what you say, I'm sitting here listening to you every chance I get in my car radio or wherever I can on TV. I'm telling you, I wish I was sitting in the chair beside you and nodding my head. Yes, you go, man. You go, man.
0: You're a good man. Thank you.
2: Anyway, I'm a former U.S. Army guy, information specialist. I also was a former professional journalist. I was over in Germany, and I wrote a column one time about John Carlos at the wrong time. I'm a patriot. Long story short.
0: Yes.
2: I don't know how in the world a guy named Obama got into the Oval Office. I call him a usurper. I don't even call him by the P word, unless it's something undesirable.
0: Look what he's even said. It's a lot. The man became president. He was a senator. He's led a dream life. He's become a multimillionaire. He's treated like a celebrity. America's been wonderful to him and his wife and his entire family. Only in America. Only in America. And he has absolutely no circumspect. Nothing. No appreciation for what his fellow man has done for him and with him. I find it disgusting, the things that they were saying and the people he brought up and what they were saying. It's very typical of the radical left in the Democrat Party, Bill.
2: Right. And, you know, the people, you know, I'm Catholic, and I respect the Jews. I have a lot of Jewish friends, and I consider myself a completed Jew. That's what my wife tells me. But the bottom line is, how in the world can we get accountability from a guy like Obama? And, you know, they're trying to build this presidential, whatever you call it, building for him, that is going to.
0: No, it's built.
2: Hear all those, you know.
0: It's built, and it looks terrible, and I'm not saying that because I have a problem with it. I mean, the Clinton one looks okay, but this looks like a mess to me. All right, Bill, don't get mad at me. I got to move on, but do call again. We love having you, buddy, very much. Moshe, Lakewood, New Jersey, how are you?
3: I'm doing great, consistent Mark.
0: Well, thank you. Thank you.
3: I've been listening to you for quite a while already, and I'm a big supporter of the president. I'm also Orthodox Jew, and it's very disturbing, this deal, to me. And I was thinking that I think the president has been surrounded by people who are afraid of the midterm elections. They see the energy prices are not good, so they tried getting an off-ramp. Now, I think what they should do is take Iran's strategy of stalling and flip it on them, stall for the next 4 months.
0: That you and I are on the same page. I said the same thing. But here's the thing. You know what the American people hate? They hate when we go to war and we don't have a victory. And we can say it's a victory, but I mean a victory where they're defeated and they surrender. Thank you, Moshe. Thank you all. What a fantastic audience and great callers. I want to thank you all. God bless you all. We'll do this again tomorrow, I hope. I'll see you then. Have a wonderful evening.
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12: Making the case, I'm Lisa Lacerra, Fox News. Vice President J.D. Vance says if Iran signs off on the deal, most U.S. troops will withdraw.
13: What we're saying is that we will withdraw troops to the pre-conflict level, meaning we're not going to keep a couple of extra aircraft carrier groups over there. The Iranians don't want that. Frankly, we don't want that either.
12: The Memorandum of Understanding provides a way for Iran to get billions of dollars in assets that had been frozen, relief from sanctions and economic development. Senate Democratic leader Chuck Schumer slammed the agreement.
14: Everyone who bought Trump's book, The Art of the Deal, ought to ask him for a refund, because what Trump has done in Iran is the art of the disaster.
12: Vance is expected to travel to Switzerland for a formal signing ceremony. President Trump signed the agreement last night in France. Prosecutors are dismissing Arizona's fake elector case, but say the investigation is not over.
15: Arizona Attorney General Chris Mays dismissing the criminal case against allies of President Trump, including former Chief of Staff Mark Meadows and former New York City Mayor Rudy Giuliani, vowing to seek a new indictment. The defendants were charged with fraud and forgery, accused of conspiring to corrupt the 2020 presidential election result in Arizona by falsely claiming to be legitimate electors.
12: Fox's Christian Goodwin, a judge found prosecutors failed to present the original grand jury with the exact text of the law the defendants were accused of trying to break. The Obama Presidential Center opened today in Chicago. The former president saying the world becomes a more prosperous place.
16: And we encourage cooperation between nations. Instead of trying to dominate and bully and squeeze every advantage just because we can.
12: The former president thanked Joe Biden and his wife Jill, saying they started as running mates and ended as family. 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
17: Here's your LX18 storm tracker forecast. The showers and thunderstorms will be ending as we roll through the night. The flood watch will end in the hours after midnight. Do watch out, though, for areas of high water. You're looking at temperatures through the night dropping to the low 60s, and that's under a mainly cloudy sky. But your day tomorrow gets better as it goes. Partly to mostly sunny, lower humidity, highs just in the upper 70s. Mostly sunny, low 80s, and a great day on Saturday. Father's Day on Sunday, also the start of summer. It'll see an increasingly cloudy sky, late day thunderstorms, and highs in the low 80s. I'm Chief Meteorologist Bill Mack on Lexington's News, Traffic, and Weather Station. 97.3 FM, WVLK.
18: How did I lose weight? 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I did. I love this stuff. 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

We live in uncertain, chaotic times, as you know. But the Bible has been proven right about every major turning point in human history, hasn't it? The great pastor John Hagee, Hagee Ministries, he's got an urgent new book. I encourage you to get it. God's Prophetic Clock. Now that shows how today's madness lines up exactly with signs Scripture gave us for the end of the age. Rapid increase in knowledge, widespread deception, moral collapse, and a world rushing toward

0: From the heart of our nation's capital, Washington, D.C., backed by the trusted voices of Team Fox. 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
1: It is Thursday, June 18th, 2026. I'm Guy Benson. 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I'm a Fox News political analyst. I joined America's Newsroom this morning. I've got The Bottom Line coming up this evening on Fox Business Network. I'm also a senior columnist at the Washington Examiner, which is where my writing appears on a regular basis every week. 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If you'd like to get in touch, you can also follow us on social at Guy Benson Show. You can follow me as well while you're at it at Guy P. Benson. Just two guests today, the first of whom is up here in just a moment. Also, Byron York joining us in our final hour. I'll also have a number of reflections on, I think, some key topics, especially as we get closer to the 250th birthday of our country. And one of those topics I'd like to hear from you about. So jot down the phone number here. We're taking calls today, relatively rare here, but this will come in handy a little bit later on, 833-456-1300. That's the number that we'll be using a little bit later on when we ask for your phone calls and solicit those calls, 833-456-1300. But we begin today with General Jack Keane, a retired four-star general. He is chairman of the Institute for the Study of War and Fox News senior strategic analyst. General, as always, we are grateful for your time.
2: Delighted to be here.
1: Before we get to Iran, which is obviously such a huge issue right now, I do want to bring the audience up to date on a pretty big development out of Russia, where dozens of Ukrainian drones managed to punch through air defenses in Russia overnight, reaching an oil refinery just outside of Moscow, near the Kremlin, and there were some very large explosions reported. There's video of this as well. It seems like another black eye for the Russians and a very bold move by the Ukrainians. We've talked a bit about how that war has shifted in recent months. This is another major data point in my mind. General, what do you make of this development?
2: Well, it's been taking place for some time. The Ukrainians have developed long-range, one-way killer drones that can go deep into Russia, and they've been successfully penetrating for some months now. And they've been focusing on a couple of things. One is the oil storage capability that the Russians have, knowing full well it's directly related to support for the battlefield. And also some aspects of their industrial base as it relates to the battlefield as well. And this has been certainly quite an achievement, given the rapidity of which they're doing it. It's not just a one-off operation. It's systemic and it's planned. The intelligence that is provided to them is from the United States. We assist them with the intelligence and the targeting, and they provide the means. In addition to that, on the battlefront itself, the Ukrainians have managed to turn the tide where Russia is not making any offensive progress. Quite the contrary, Ukraine is making some tactical gains, not overwhelming operational gains, but certainly something that's quite different than what's been taking place for the last couple of years. So things are changing. Russia, in response to that, in something of an act of desperation, is trying to attack particularly Kyiv more than the other cities and injure and certainly kill as many of the civilian population. No military targets whatsoever. All symbolic targets, a major cathedral just recently, and certainly places where the Ukrainians live and also work. But the tide has turned here, and your illustration is a graphic example of it.
1: Very quickly on this point, does any of this change the calculus of Putin? Does he move at all?
2: I think Putin will continue down the path he's on for the time being, and for a couple of reasons. Putin gets fed some terrible information from the battlefield. They give him information that he wants to hear. But at some point, it takes weeks and sometimes months for reality to catch up to where he really is. The thing that he is noticing maybe more than anything, obviously, are those strikes in Russia. But what's happening on the battlefield, he doesn't get the kind of accurate reporting that any commander-in-chief should get. But here's the thing he knows. He knows his casualties for the first time are outpacing his capability to replace them. In other words, his personnel system cannot keep up with the casualties. That has never, ever happened in the war before. And that will quicken him to the reality of what is taking place here. I think if we added some pressure points here in terms of sanctions and also upgun Ukraine, you know, through NATO, which is the mainstream to do that, and gave Ukraine the licensing rights to manufacture PAC-3 interceptors, and Ukraine be willing to give back 25% of what they manufactured to the United States for giving them the licensing rights, that would have a payoff. And those things would add added pressure, sanctions and military capability, plus battlefield results. Then I think we'd have something with Putin in terms of a significant pressure point.
1: Let's turn to Iran. You were calling several days ago for the memo of understanding to be released because there were all these rumors and counter-rumors. And I, of course, agreed with you. I was making the same point here. Finally, we got the sort of official unveiling yesterday of the text. And I just want to know what you think of it.
2: Well, first of all, we have to come to grips with, one, we're in a major diplomatic phase that the president is certainly committed, him and his entire administration, to. So we've got to accept that. Full disclosure, you know full well that I preferred the military option. That's not where we are. We're in a major diplomatic phase here. And we've been negotiating for 7 weeks because the ceasefire took place on April the 8th, as we recall, and negotiations were supposed to last 2 weeks, and Iran was going to open the Straits of Hormuz. Here we are, it's taken us 8 weeks to get to a memorandum of understanding, which is a document. It's not a final agreement, so it has things that are written in it that are aspirational, conceptual, and at times vague. And then there's some things that are just not even in the document. Going to some things that are not in the document is no discussion of ballistic missiles, which was one of the major reasons we went to war in the first place, because they're accelerating the manufacturing of ballistic missiles. When you did the math, to the point at which they were accelerating them, they were going to be able to overwhelm Israel's defense systems, assisted by the United States in the accounting, as well as U.S. bases and also our allies and partners in the region. And that was one of the major motivations and the sense of urgency to conduct combat operations. And there's no mention of it in the document. Now, what they're saying is it will be a factor in the negotiations. Not also mentioned in the document is anything dealing with support for proxies, which is what started the October 7th war. Obviously, Hamas and Hezbollah, Hamas on the 7th, Hezbollah on the 8th, attacking Israel. And that put us into the war that is obviously in some respects continuing today with the U.S. involvement in it, but no mention of it. And then a significant aspirational aspect of it is certainly so much of what is attempting to be achieved here, particularly with financial relief to the Iranians, is based on the premise that there'll be a fundamental change in their behavior. And that's what I mean by something that's aspirational. Seven presidents have tried in the past with appeasement and accommodation to the Iranians. From Jimmy Carter to President Reagan, multiple times Reagan did this and nearly brought down his administration, as you know, when they were trying to get hostages out and trading anti-tank weapons for those hostages. And this was after the Iranian proxies blew up the Marine barracks, blew up the embassy, U.S. embassy in Lebanon, and blew up the embassy in Kuwait. And other presidents have tried the same. And we are trying to do the same thing here. After 47 years of history, where Iran has not changed one iota in all of those years through the reach out by those seven presidents, it is completely aspirational, I think that they may change here. I think most of us who've been looking at that are quite pessimistic about
1: is it delusional?
2: The reality
1: it,
2: of it.
1: It feels delusional to me, and I don't blame them for hoping, but hope can't be the strategy to get us to an outcome. So, and this is something I've been talking about, and I give Trump a lot of credit for what he has done. He's done more to punish this regime militarily than any other president ever. And I've been very supportive of that. And that doesn't go away because I'm very concerned about what this agreement might end up looking like. That being said, I feel like we could have a very good agreement if we exert the pressure that we've earned. And I'm worried that we might be squandering it and going down this naive path that we've seen from previous presidencies, including Obama and Biden. Do you think, General, if we can get a deal, and day one of 60 is today, Vice President Vance at the White House today saying it's the clock is now running, day one of the 60-day period to hammer out a final deal, if that final deal completely eliminates Iran's nuclear program, even if the missiles and the proxies don't get addressed, is that a defensible deal? Because to me, I think it's at least defensible. I'm worried that we might get no missiles, no proxies, and only like a half measure on the nukes, which in my mind would be a bad deal. I just don't want to leap to that conclusion before we see what actually happens. So I'll hand the floor back to you.
2: Yeah, well, the ballistic missiles is their major weapon system that they have right now. They still got a couple thousand of these, and they will accelerate the development of them for sure. That is the major weapon system that they would use against the United States, our allies and partners in Israel, short of a nuclear weapon. So I think it has to be in the deal. And as I said, it was a major reason we went into conflict operations to begin with. On a nuclear deal, if you look at the MOU, it certainly says no nuclear weapons, but then it gets down to, you know, they're going to negotiate out what that means. And you listen to Iranians, and you have to, and we shouldn't ignore them, what they're talking about. They're not talking about take all of the enriched uranium out. They're talking about diluting it. In other words, reducing the percentage of highly enriched uranium, which means you leave them with enriched uranium, and they have the capability to increase that to weaponization very quickly. That would not be good. And there's no discussion.
1: That'd be terrible.
2: There's no discussion of the known enrichment capabilities that still exist in Iran. There's no admission that it exists. And in open sources, it's been reported to be in Pickaxe Mountain, where it's protected. And these are centrifuges and cascades. So if you marry that up with lowly enriched uranium as an outcome, then you're leaving them with the capability to be able to weaponize at some point. So, yeah, the details truly matter. And the aspirational aspect of this, we're counting on their behavior to change also to be able to provide them the financial relief and lifeline. This is the reason why I was always opposed to the deal, even a perfect deal, because you extend the lifeline of the regime, and we're going to deal with them for another 10, 15 years with all of their aggressive behavior that we've seen displayed for the last 47. But, yeah, the details truly matter here. You're absolutely right. We've got to get down to those details, and we have to make certain that there is no enrichment left and no capability to enrich either, and certainly no moratorium where we kick the can down the road like the Obama administration said, well, in 10, 15, 20 years,
1: right. You
2: can do it.
1: Right. And you have to end and dismantle their entire nuclear program. If you can get that done verifiably, it's a relatively good deal. If not, I think it's a disaster. Last question, about a minute, General. Do you think, because President Trump is talking tough now with the Israelis and talking in this flowery rhetoric about the Iranians, do you think that there are people around the president and the president himself who are truly willing to walk away from this if the Iranians won't give us at least a bare minimum?
2: Walk away from it in the sense of return to combat operations?
1: Yeah, or walk away from the deal and either resume the bombing or at least not, you know, let the money flow.
2: Well, I think what will happen here, to be frank, the Iranians have dragged these negotiations out 8 weeks already. They're likely going to drag it out past 60 days because there'll always be something that they have to really work on more details with it. And I think at some point, it may be quite later than we would want it to be, but I do think I have a sense it's inevitable that we'll return to combat operations because I think we know who the Iranians really are and what their aspirations truly are, and that will force us to have to go back.
1: Yeah.
2: And maybe that is after the midterm elections.
1: They're playing with the clock, which is what they do, and I want to raise the concerns that I have without being unfair to the people trying to make a deal. But there is a difference between a great deal, a good deal, and a bad deal. And we shall see how this goes. Jack Keane, retired four-star general, chairman of the Institute for the Study of War, and Fox News senior strategic analyst, kicking off today's show with us. General, thank you so much.
2: Yeah, great talking to you, as always, you and your audience.
1: Yes, likewise, and you bet. And with that, we're just getting started. On this Thursday, keep it right here. We'll be right back.
0: New talk for a new generation. 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

0: 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I've been surfing here since I was a kid. Now, seeing my grandson out on the water, it means everything to me. Watching him and taking in the blue waves, the sea breeze, the blurry horizon.
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17: I'm Guy Benson. We're back. New York Times reporting this morning that the average price of gasoline in the U.S. has now fallen below $4 a gallon for the first time since the earliest days of the war. So I think that's definitely part of the motivation with Trump, right? With November looming and a lot of people unhappy with the economy and affordability, right? We've talked about that. He might just think, let's make sure the strait is open. Let's make sure the price of gasoline is coming down and freeze things in place with the regime. We've already bombarded them heavily in a lot of ways. They've sustained a lot of losses to their programs, their capabilities, all of that. And let's just get through November. I think that's maybe the most optimistic take I can think of looking at some of these machinations. And I think the spin that they're trying to put on this MOU, this memo, that to me is not a hopeful document. Recognizing that it is not the final product, but maybe the can kick a few different times past the fall could be part of the plan here. I don't know. Meanwhile, I want to ask you this. Are you proud to be an American? For most of us, the answer is yes, but many people are now saying no. I want to address that next.

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20: Staying active every day will go a long way towards helping you live a happy, healthy, and pain-free life. And there's perhaps no movement more fundamental than walking. It reinforces the alignment, stability, and coordinated muscle activation that supports how your body moves, whether you're doing strenuous exercise or simply going about your daily life. This is according to Dana Santis, a strength and conditioning specialist. Even though you walk every day, Dana does say you can make small adjustments to immediately improve your walking mechanics. So, keep your rib cage stacked over your pelvis. Avoid leaning over or arching your lower back. Allow your arms to swing naturally in coordination with your legs. Keep your gaze forward, your jaw relaxed, and then just breathe in through your nose and out through your mouth. I'm Dr. Sanjay Gupta, helping you live a better life.

0: 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Guy Benson.
1: Back here on the Guy Benson Show, GuyBensonShow.com, our online home, podcast free every day. I want to talk about patriotism and loving this country and our collective national mood as we head toward July 4th and the 250th birthday of the United States of America. I am someone who loves this country. I've been taught to love this country. I was born overseas. I grew up as a young kid overseas. I love to travel. I travel internationally generally at least once a year, every year, and have for a long time. It's a great blessing. It's something that I enjoy. And having gone abroad many times and experienced a lot of different cultures and cuisines and met with lots of people, I really love all of that. It's something that is meaningful to me. It's something that I derive a great deal of pleasure from. I also always am excited to come home because this is home. And this is the greatest country in the world. I'm absolutely convinced of that. You don't have to have traveled all over the place to also have that conviction. I have, and I share that conviction, which is not demeaning anyone else. It's not minimizing anyone else. It's just saying, I think just empirically, but even if you want to call it subjective, I think we are the greatest country known to mankind. And what a blessing it is to be American. Think about the inheritance that we have received from those who came before us, forging this great experiment in self-governance and prosperity and freedom, the likes of which the world had never seen. And it could have gone wrong. It could have imploded immediately, right? When the founders affixed their signatures to the Declaration of Independence, and they pledged their lives and their fortunes and their sacred honor to the founding of the new country, they very well could have been signing their own death warrants, and they knew it. Instead, they gave us this inheritance. And people will say, well, what about this? What about that? Yes, our history is imperfect. Yes, it is stained. Yes, there are dark chapters. That is true of every nation and every civilization ever. Pretending like our flaws are unique to us is, I think, a lie and a farce and propaganda meant intentionally to turn impressionable young minds against this country. In fact, what is unique is our ability to constantly strive for a more perfect union and move toward a far better society based on the various metrics of equality and freedom and the values that we hold dear. We have improved upon these things continually, sometimes through the gauntlet of war, right? Going through and being forged in fire. Some of these battles and fights that had to be won in the name of true progress, with an obvious example being the Civil War and then the Civil Rights Movement, etc. You don't have to turn a blind eye to the flaws to recognize the progress and the greatness and the miracle of what we have here. And it is my fervent hope and prayer for the country that more of us feel that way than seems to be the case right now. And what is disturbing to me is the extent to which patriotism, loving the country, seems to now be a polarizing proposition, where there is a growing contingent of Americans who do not love this country, and many actively dislike or even revile this country. And that idea, I think that poisoned, toxic mindset is rewarded and cheered and increasingly indoctrinated imposed upon the young. That's not an accident. I think this is something that has been done very deliberately. And if you look at the polling, which we're going to do here in a moment, the polling suggests that people on the political left and young Americans disproportionately hold these anti-American or at least not America-loving views. And I think it's a tragedy. I also think it is deliberate. And part of our job is to talk about what's so great about this place and to spread that word and to overcome the drumbeat of negativity that some people are addicted to, including our enemies, of course. I think a lot of the negativity is seeded by or the flames are fanned by overseas influence. Because a lot of our enemies and adversaries, they know they can't beat us. Their system of government is corrupt and creaky and wheezing. It doesn't work. They will always be less prosperous than we are. They will always be less free by design than we are. They will be militarily inferior to us. They can't beat us on the merits. Their best chance is for us to turn against ourselves and each other, which then gives them the opportunity to draw even or perhaps supplant us, which is the goal. They can't do it on their own. Us standing strong together cannot be beaten across all these different metrics. But if we're at each other's throats and falling apart and increasingly rejecting our own country, that's exactly what they need to have a chance. And believe me, the world would be far, far worse off in a scenario under which the United States of America is not the dominant, hegemonic superpower. I know a lot of people are like, well, it'd be good if it were someone else. I don't agree with that, A. B, if you think that, then who's the someone else? And the options, you go through them. There are not many. The realistic alternatives are much worse. So we should be really, really proud of what we have. We should view this national experiment as something spectacular and sacred that must be defended. And that involves passing down not the propaganda, but the truth, generation to generation. And I fear right now we are on some level failing at that. There is a raft of polling that shows the divide that has opened up between generally Americans on the right and then generally Americans on the left on the overall question of patriotism, love of country, etc. I remember a time not that long ago when people on the left would very indignantly and angrily, sometimes defensively, and I get this, respond with fury if they felt, perhaps overly defensively sometimes, if they felt that anyone might be questioning or impugning their patriotism. How dare you question my patriotism, they would say. And often they'd have a point. Sometimes they doth protested too much. But it feels like for a lot of the hardcore left now, including rank and file, including elected officials, they've moved past that. They're not even bothering to take umbrage. They're sort of just advertising, yeah, this place is sort of bad and rotten, and I'm not really proud of it. Go ahead and question my patriotism. That is for someone else, not for me. You might think that I'm being uncharitable or unkind, but the numbers bear it out.

0: anniversary upcoming in a matter of weeks. Two-thirds of Republicans say, of course, July 4th is about celebrating the country. Only 24%, less than one out of four Democrats agree with that. Instead, it's sort of like, oh, it's a fun time to spend at a barbecue. They're kind of excising America from America's birthday. Harry Enten went on here, turning to Old Glory and additional polling. By the way, this comes from Reuters Ipsos. This comes from Gallup. This comes from NBC. All recent polls. Cut 24.
1: What do they say about the flag? Even on the basic level of flag, look at this. Look at how we have an increasing polarization on this issue. We'll display the flag on July 4th, the American flag. Back in July of 2001, look at this. You had 68% of Republicans, 65% of Democrats saying that they would, in fact, display the flag on July 4th. You come over to this side of the screen, Republicans basically are where they were 25 years ago, right? 64%. But look at that Democratic percentage. Absolutely plummeting. Just 27% of Democrats say they will, in fact, display the flag on July 4th. Democrats and Republicans in different camps, even on the simple question of displaying the flag on July 4th, a polarization, a split that simply put did not exist a generation ago.
0: So a quarter century ago, 2001, it was the summer of that year. So before 9/11, but after the controversial 2000 election, Republicans and Democrats were basically exactly even. Two-thirds, approximately, of both groups said, yeah, we'll be displaying the flag, flying the flag, wearing the flag, etc., on the 4th of July. Republicans, 25 years later, now, 2026, are in exactly the same place, but now only 27%, plummeting, he called it. 27% of Democrats say they'll display the flag on the 4th of July for America 250. 27%. Like, I know it feels and sounds like hackery to say, oh, the flags of the left now are the LGBTQ plus flag or the Palestinian flag, not the American flag. And that would just maybe be like some partisan trolling, you would think, except here are Democrats telling pollsters, large majorities of them, we are not going to display the American flag on the birthday of this country, a landmark birthday at that. I'm not making these things up. This is what self-identified Democrats are telling pollsters. And then finally, cut 25.
1: Okay, what about this idea? Are you proud to be an American? Extremely or very proud to be an American? Again, look at this divide, a growing divide on this question. Back in January of 2001, 90% of Republicans, 85% of Democrats. This was after a very contentious 2000 election, keep in mind, right, with George W. Bush coming into the White House. You come over to this side of the screen in 2026, look at this. Again, the Democratic percentage absolutely plummets to just 29% of Democrats say they're extremely or very proud to be an American. That Republican percentage, the exact same. 90 and 90, the Democratic percentage, what is that? That's basically a third of the level that it was. Something has absolutely changed despite the fact a contentious time then, a contentious time now, and yet Democrats, that extremely very pride number has absolutely plummeted.
0: Republicans and Democrats in 2001 were in agreement. The overwhelming majority of both groups said they were very or extremely proud to be Americans. Today, Republicans unchanged down to the exact percentage point, 90% extremely or very proud. The Democrats have gone from 85% extremely very proud to 29%, with an awful lot of them saying not very proud or not proud at all. And unfortunately, we're seeing the youngest generation of Americans sliding in that same negative direction. Which brings me to a very important question that I will ask all of you after this break.
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0: Benson Show. We're talking about patriotism and some of the numbers that we just ran through. Clearly, there are quite a few Americans in need of a pep talk, in need of reminding, or perhaps just straight up education about what makes this place so special and so great. So I don't want to make this negative or nasty at all. I want to make this positive. I want to allow this audience an opportunity, a platform, to speak to the country and our many affiliates all across the country with many listeners from all different backgrounds and give your personal testimony, boil it down to your short elevator pitch, why in your personal experience you love America. For those of you who are part of that extremely or very proud to be an American contingent, and by the way, that's still a substantial majority in the overall population, if you look at the NBC poll, like a 35% gap between extremely and very proud people versus not very proud or not at all proud, we are still a significant majority. But that won't always be the case, particularly if younger people aren't getting our side of this great story. So let's give it to them. Let's do that here together when we come back. Please call us toll free, 833-456-1300. 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Be specific. Right, we can talk about, we love freedom and prosperity, we all do. And that's not a bad answer. But I think to emotionally connect with people, it should be personalized. Tell us something about your story, your family, your experience, your opportunity, whatever it might be, that informs your opinion, that informs that warmth, that fire, frankly, that you feel about the United States as we approach our 250th birthday. If we're proud to be Americans, we should say why. And some of our fellow Americans obviously, manifestly need to hear it. So let's tell them. 833-456-1300. 833-456-1300. Call us now. We'll be taking your calls as soon as we come back. 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When was the last time you read the words that created the United States of America? The Declaration of Independence is an extraordinary document because, in just a few paragraphs, our founders declared a revolutionary truth. 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
4: This is a Fox News alert. The trip put off. I'm Lisa Lacera. The White House says Vice President J.D. Vance's trip to Switzerland to lead a new round of talks with Iran has been postponed due to what it calls logistical issues for negotiations meant to add details to an agreement signed by President Trump a day ago. The White House says plans for the technical talks have not been finalized, and the U.S. delegation has been prepared to depart at the first available opportunity. One of the conditions that Iran had agreed to, the U.S. keeping some troops in the region.
5: President Trump, when asked about the military footprint position in the region, he said that they will remain for now, and Central Command announcing that the U.S. military has lifted that blockade that would stop vessels coming and going from ports.
4: Fox's Alex Hogan in Tel Aviv. Iran had also agreed to open the Strait of Hormuz to allow oil to flow through. U.S. Southern Command says it launched another lethal strike on a ship operated by designated terrorist organizations transiting along known narco-trafficking routes in the Eastern Pacific. Southcom says three male narco-terrorists were killed. No U.S. military members were harmed. Lawyers for the man accused of killing UnitedHealthcare CEO Brian Thompson and shifting their legal strategy again.
6: Attorneys for Luigi Mangione now say they will not pursue a psychiatric defense when a state jury hears evidence against him starting in September, with a federal trial set for a month later. The decision came ahead of a Thursday deadline for the defense to give prosecutors their evidence for an extreme emotional disturbance argument. A guilty verdict using that defense for manslaughter could mean up to 25 years in prison. A guilty verdict for murder could mean a life sentence.
4: Fox's Gernal Scott. Mangione has pled not guilty to federal and state counts in the shooting death of Thompson in December 2024. 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
7: Here's your LX18 storm tracker forecast. The showers and thunderstorms will be ending as we roll through the night. The flood watch will end in the hours after midnight. Do watch out, though, for areas of high water. You're looking at temperatures through the night dropping to the low 60s, and that's under a mainly cloudy sky. But your day tomorrow gets better as it goes. Partly to mostly sunny, lower humidity, highs just in the upper 70s. Mostly sunny, low 80s, and a great day on Saturday. Father's Day on Sunday, also the start of summer. It'll see an increasingly cloudy sky, late day thunderstorms, and highs in the low 80s. I'm Chief Meteor Bill Mack on Lexington's News Traffic and Weather Station, 97.3 FM WVLK.
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0: generation of conservative talk. 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
1: 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Catch me tonight, FBN on the bottom line. Well, in the last hour, I was talking a bit about patriotism. And we have some traditions on this show. Right before Thanksgiving, we do a gratitude caller segment. Around July 4th, leading up to it, we do a patriotism segment. And I feel like that is more urgent than usual this year because of some of the data that we walked through, the polling that shows rising numbers of Americans, especially younger Americans, who don't feel much pride in the country or any at all. And I think the way to combat that is not to complain, but is through education. And one form of that is telling our own stories about why we love this country. And I think making it personal can be very helpful. So I have opened up the phone lines. I want to take your calls at 833-456-1300. Why are you proud to be an American? What does this country, what does this place mean to you specifically? And the calls are just pouring in. 833-456-1300. So let's dive in. Let's start this parade of patriotism as we approach the 4th of July. 250 years after the founding of this country, some of our fellow Americans need to hear the positives. So let's give it to them. 833-456-1300. Let's begin in Kansas City. 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Hi, Shonda.
2: I love our constitutional republic. I love the freedom of speech that allows individuals like you to be on the radio. I love the fact that as a woman, I can own a small business and we have capitalism, and I bleed red, white, and blue. And I have several family members that were in the military. And I still stand for the anthem, and I still shed a tear when I hear taps. So thanks for taking my call.
1: Thank you, Shonda. Can I just ask you quickly, you mentioned that a woman like yourself can own a small business. Does that mean you are a small business owner?
2: I am a small business owner, yes, sir.
1: And talk about that element of the American dream. How have you built that business? What has that meant to your family?
2: Oh, my gosh. So I'm in the optical business. And I own a mobile optical. Had to go mobile during COVID because I was shut out from February to June of going into companies. But the people that I get to see and talk to and learn about their families and help them with their vision needs, it's an absolute dream come true for me. And I could not have done this, I don't believe, in another country. I would not have been afforded the opportunity to do so in a lot of nations, mm-hmm. just because I am a woman. And so I swell up with a little bit of pride. I was pretty stoked to watch the UFC 250, you know, the Freedom 250 night, and very thankful for this nation.
1: Well, Shonda, that's a great call, great way to kick off this whole conversation. And you're right. I mean, look, there are small businesses all around the world, no doubt about that. But you look at small and medium businesses that can become big and succeed in this country, the backbone of this economy, the freedom, the flexibility, the innovation. And if you don't love the rules locally, you can move. And there's that experimentation. I mean, that's part of the economic piece of this that I think sometimes we lose sight of. So, Shonda, thank you. 833-456-1300. 833-456-1300. Let's go out to Idaho and talk to Dave, listening on KBOI. Hi, Dave.
3: Hi, John. I'm going to pile in with a comparison contrast, and I'm going to use it as a government style. What I love about America is, in contrast, most world governments historically and now win your trust and then use your power that you gave them to serve themselves of you. America based itself on a biblical pattern. God serves us of himself more than any other leadership style anywhere ever. And America based our government leadership style on faithful, loving, humble, caring, honest, servant-hearted leadership to serve others of the power that we give them. And the ramifications are huge, top to bottom, side to side. And I'm starting to be concerned that we will understand what we had as we turn our back on it and adopt a more worldly serve-yourself-of-others leadership style.
1: Yeah.
3: Thank you.
1: Thank you, Dave. And I'd also just say, if you feel like the leadership isn't serving the way he just described, we have the freedom and the ability to change the leadership. That is not true many places around the world. And you look back through history, it is an anomaly. And a lot of people take things for granted in a society like ours that we really shouldn't. Thank you, Dave. 833-456-1300. What do you love about this country? Why are you patriotic? Tell your story. 833-456-1300. Let's see. Darla is calling from KSRO, Northern California, wine country. Darla, glad you called.
4: Thank you. You know, it all started for me, Guy, when I was in elementary school, because every morning in the schoolyard, we always pledged allegiance to the flag, and at the end of the day, the fifth or sixth grade boys would take the flag down, fold it up, and that was that. But for me, it all started in elementary school, and our national anthem and all the American songs that we sang throughout our assemblies and everything. So it all started with me in elementary school in San Francisco, and I'm not sure if those traditions are still out there, but if they're not, they need to come back.
1: The tradition, the ritual, some degree of pageantry as well, and also just the respect, right? Bringing down the flag, folding it properly, learning those things. I think it's very true. A love of country can be inculcated early in life. I think in our case, it should be inculcated early in life. My worry is that we're having the opposite effect now, where in a lot of cases, kids aren't simply being told a neutral story. They're being told a negative story about this place, which is why I think you're seeing some of the numbers move. I think you've got a foreign influence as well on algorithms and that sort of thing. And I think what we can do with this platform, all of us here, if you've got a phone, if you've got a radio and a phone, right, you can call up, you can respond to this challenge about describing why you put yourself in the very or extremely patriotic category. Personal to you. It's different for every person. Shared themes a lot of the time, different stories. Thank you, Darla. 833-456-1300. 833-456-1300. Let's go to the Big Apple. Robert in New York City, listening on the Fox News app. Robert, hello.
5: Hey, how's it going? So speaking of the backbone of America, I'm driving an over-the-road 18-wheeler, and I'm heading down toward Pennsylvania. So prior to 1976, the bicentennial, I lived in three different countries. My father was an oil man, a roughneck, and we lived in places like South America. I lived in Tehran and, you know, of course, the United States. And we moved back up here toward Rhode Island in 1976, the bicentennial, which, you know, I base every 4th of July on up until this year.
1: Mm-hmm.
5: Now, I went into the military when I got out of the high school, and I lived in a few more different countries. I lived in South Korea. I lived on the DMZ for a year. I lived in Germany. I got deployed to Bosnia-Herzegovina. So I've been around the world, and, you know, I've seen a lot of different countries, and, you know, by far the freedoms of America and, you know, the Star Spangled Banner, the Pledge of Allegiance. So I love America. It's the best country in the world.
1: Well, Robert, you've not only loved this country, you've served it in the way that you have. So thank you for that service. And you were echoing some of the points I was making last hour, which is when I've traveled, as I have extensively as a kid and as an adult, I love the adventure. I love the experiences. They enrich me. They intrigue me. But I always want to come home. And you had a similar upbringing, it sounds like, in some ways. And then you signed up to serve. And we are grateful for that. Robert in New York City. Hope you're doing okay there today with the Knicks parade. It's crazy traffic. Millions of people. They're having fun in New York today. Robert, thank you. 833-456-1300. 833-456-1300. We're taking your calls on patriotism and why this country is great to you and your family. WLS Chicago, Tom, you're on the line. Welcome.
6: Two big reasons out of many. One, first generation American. Parents and grandparents escaped Lithuania in 1944, and after waiting 5 years in displaced persons camps, were welcomed to the United States. And growing up, they gave me a radar for tyranny and a love for freedom, liberty, and the pursuit of happiness. Number two, Guy Benson did me a big favor back in 2014 and spoke at Turning Point's first women's conference in St. Charles, Illinois. God bless you, Guy. I hope to see you soon.
1: Wow. Well, that's so meaningful and very sweet of you to say. And I'll take a tiny bit of credit for number two, although Charlie Kirk deserves most of the credit for that, item number two. Item number one, well said, sir. Tom, thank you for listening. Let's grab Deb, who's listening in Oregon, listening on Alexa with the help of Alexa. Hi, Deb. Glad you're here.
7: Thanks. I am calling because I've been to several other countries. I am totally blind. The countries I visited were England, Scotland, Ireland, Canada, Sweden, and I felt less well treated there than here. And I'm grateful for our country and for my family, my brother, my cousins serving in the military. God bless them.
1: Do you think with your blindness and the treatment there versus here, do you think it's just like a national character compassion type thing here? Was that the difference in your experience?
7: I believe so. Here I am treated like a normal individual. There I was treated like someone who needed to be coddled and could not do anything without lots and lots of preparation. And I'm going to say goodbye because my dog's going crazy.
1: Well, go take care of that dog. Obviously, your dog agrees with your point. But yeah, I think individuality and the focus on the individual and the primacy and the rights of the individual is something that we really value here far more than many, many other places, which is just sort of a kernel there out of what you said. And Deb, I'm so glad you're listening. Radio, a great medium for you, obviously, and we're honored to have you here. Okay, let me take a quick break and take more of your calls. We have a ton of them. And it warms my heart that we do. Why do you love this country? This is a good thing to talk about all the time, but especially around the 4th of July, but especially now when you've got people going the other direction, people with this magical inheritance that we do who don't seem to appreciate it. So let's have that conversation amongst ourselves at 833-456-1300. 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

0: 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I've been surfing here since I was a kid. Now, seeing my grandson out on the water, it means everything to me. Watching him and taking in the blue waves, the sea breeze, the blurry horizon.
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0: Guy Benson, we're back. I know that song. I almost want to start karaoke-ing. Proudly stand up next to you as we discuss our patriotism here on the Guy Benson Show. 833-456-1300 as we approach America 250. As we talk to our friends and neighbors about our pride in this country, what's our message? What's our story? Why do you love this country? 833-456-1300. Let's go out to the Pacific Northwest. Seattle Red. Falaki, am I saying that correctly?
1: Yes, you're saying it correctly. Good afternoon.
0: Thank you so much for calling.
1: Okay, so I thank God for America. My name is Abiodun Falaki. I migrated here in 2001 on immigrant visa, and 5 years I became a U.S. citizen in 5 years. Listen, many African countries, if you call there to become citizens, it's very tough. Decades. So I'm a U.S. citizen. I was able to get jobs without any stress. I'm buying a house, $350,000 loan to buy a house in America as an immigrant person. I tell you, I mean, the American dream is real. I'm a U.S. citizen right now. And I just want to thank God for this country. I worship God as I can, and it's safe. And I bless God for this country that is giving me this opportunity. My kids, they've gone to higher institution. They are graduated. I mean, yeah, what more?
0: Wow. What a story. And I wish more Americans would hear your story. That's such a fabulous thing that you shared with us, talking about the American dream and all that opportunity. And just congratulations on becoming a U.S. citizen. We're very, very blessed to have you as part of this American family. And thank you for that phone call. Great stuff. 833-456-1300. Let's go to Brick, New Jersey. I was just there recently, had a great deli sandwich. Mary is in Brick. Hi, Mary.
2: Hi. I had the amazing opportunity in 2002 to travel to Poland for a week and a half. I was always a proud American from the time I was a child, but from the moment we landed and the immigration agent saw my U.S. passport, we were treated like royalty simply because we were Amerikanski, because they remember what we've done over the last 100 years. World War One, we saved them. World War Two, we saved them. The great Ronald Reagan brought communism down. You know, they remember. I talked to a construction worker, and he said he was so honored to talk to me. A man gave me a balloon from his daughter's birthday party and thanked me in Polish simply for being American.
0: That's amazing. Thank you, Mary, for that call. Let's quickly sneak in Ron, WIBH in Illinois. Ron, 20 seconds.
3: Freedom and opportunity, two words. This country has given me the opportunity to be an elected official, to be a CPA, to be four business owners, to be the first person in my family to go to college, to be the first person in my family to own a home. And you can accomplish anything if you set your mind to it. I love it when somebody tells me I can't do something. Guy, I will move heaven and earth to prove
0: them wrong. And you can, often because of freedom and opportunity, those key words. Thanks to all of you for your phone calls. Well said. We'll be right back.

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8: For the ninth year in a row, Finland has been named the happiest country in the world. That's according to the World Happiness Report put out every year by the Wellbeing Research Center at the University of Oxford in the UK. Two other Nordic nations, Iceland and Denmark, came in at numbers 2 and 3. Now, having spent quite a bit of time in these countries over my 2.5 decades as a journalist, I can tell you that this is not at all that surprising. There's an entirely different way of thinking in these countries. We before me, you might say. In other words, the mentality is less adversarial and much more, we're all in this together. One other interesting thing that came up was that no matter where someone lived, the more time they spent on social media, the less happy they were. Want to smile? It's simple. Put your phone away for a bit. I'm Dr. Sanjay Gupta, helping you live a better life.
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1: We are halfway through the Guy Benson Show on this Thursday. Thank you very much for joining us. GuyBensonShow.com, podcast always free when the program is over. And I want to share some thoughts with you based on a personal recent experience that I think dovetails with our theme that we've been discussing for most of the show already today. And I've been wondering when this would maybe fit. And this just feels right here and now today. As we were just talking about, we are just weeks away from the 250th birthday of the United States. Looking back all the way to July the 4th, 1776. We are just a few short months away from the 25th anniversary and commemoration of the 9/11 terrorist attacks in New York, in Washington, and in Pennsylvania. I sort of can't believe it's been 25 years. I've talked about my experiences before that day, including on this show. They will come up here again in just a moment. But I have been invited a few times, and they reached out repeatedly. Some representatives from the 9/11 Memorial and Museum in Lower Manhattan had reached out through Christine, through various conduits, to very generously invite me to be part of a very small private tour to see the facility, which I had never done. And if I'm being completely frank with you, I always had a good reason. I was never dishonest. But deep down in my heart, I didn't want to go. I was avoiding it. I appreciated their invitation. I didn't want to take them up on it. So I had perfectly valid other excuses, scheduling conflicts, etc. However, with this anniversary, 25 is a big one. For a number of reasons, maybe just symbolically in my own mind and my own aging process, and it's now been quite a long period of time looking back to that awful day when I was a junior in high school in northern New Jersey, I just decided it's time. I'm going to say yes. I'm going to swallow hard, and I'm going to go. And so that's what I did last weekend. I was in New York for TV. I was up there for Gutfeld and Outnumbered and the Big Weekend Show. And on Saturday, so the 13th, just days ago, I went down to Ground Zero. And I met up with the gentleman who had put this all together, and I'm very grateful to him. And then our tour guide, it was a very small group of us, like a total of five. Our tour guide works for the museum and has now for years. His name is Christopher, and over the course of the tour and our conversation, I came to realize Christopher and I are almost precisely the same age, born within weeks of each other in 1985. We were both juniors in high school when 9/11 happened. He experienced it from Queens, New York City. I experienced it from the other side of the Hudson River in New Jersey. Both of our communities were devastated by 9/11. And that kind of, I don't know, reassured me, inspired me. If this guy who lived through something very similar in a lot of ways, and in some ways it was even more personal to him, if he can be here and work here, the least I can do is have the courage to take a tour, for crying out loud. So I sort of steeled myself for a two-hour experience, beginning outside and going inside. And it was so profound and moving. I was able to keep it together for the most part. I was touch and go there for a while, once or twice, trying to keep my emotions in check. But I just took in so much information. And I just want to say this. This is not an advertisement. They are not paying me to say any of this. I'm just telling you, if you've never gone, and they were saying, actually, a lot of people in the New York area are the least willing to go. for various reasons. Oh, it's right in our backyard. We'll get to it eventually. Kind of like the Statue of Liberty and some of these landmarks. And you know this. If you live in a city, sometimes you don't go to those places. It's for tourists, and you'll get there eventually. Then you don't. That's one reason. Another one is the motive that I had, the motivation behind my reticence, which is a trauma. Right? I lived through 9/11. It was, I think to this day, probably still the worst day of my life. Why go and relive all of that? I know what happened. And they said there's a lot of that among people who grew up in the New York area. But there's also tons of people around the country and really around the world who haven't been for whatever reason. I cannot recommend this highly enough. The care with which this was put together and constructed over years, the symbolism, the intentionality of the choices that were made, nothing was done accidentally, nothing was done absent-mindedly. There was a lot of thought put into this, including with a huge amount of input from the 9/11 families as well. Even down to the way that names are engraved. Why are certain letters raised and others not? There's a reason. And on this tour, I learned all about it. I had been down near Ground Zero in those two sort of fountain reflecting pool squares that now are in the former footprint of the two twin towers, roughly the footprint, and there's details there that I learned. I had seen that before from a distance. Hadn't really gone up and paid my respects until this past Saturday. I had not been to the underground museum at all, and it was extraordinary. And hearing stories, seeing images, they're not bombarding you with the horror or the terrorism. The subtext is there. The heart-wrenching stories are there. There were certain things that I didn't go to see. For example, there's an exhibit featuring currently now the artwork of children of victims as they went through their process of healing and therapy, where they were sort of sketching out their own feelings. I couldn't bring myself to go look at that with the kids. Just I knew that would not go well for me. But there are so many artifacts and items and exhibits that are just amazing, whether you lived through it or not. And I say that because one thing that just kind of shocked me, of course it's true. If I had spent some time to think about it, of course it's true. And I knew that there was some large number of Americans who were too young to remember 9/11 or weren't born yet. What I didn't realize is approximately a third of Americans today, almost one out of three Americans alive in this country right now, have no living memory of 9/11. None. Including people who are old enough to be history teachers teaching 9/11, which is required many places but not everywhere in this country. Another little factoid that was shared. In fact, there was someone on the tour not yet born on 9/11, seeing, learning, experiencing some of these things for the very first time. So part of this is just about keeping the memory alive, which is part of the ethos of Never Forget. It's also educating future generations of Americans of this atrocity that was inflicted upon us by those terrorists who hated us for who we are and what we believe. And that ideology has not been extinguished. It is still a threat to this day. I went at one point, there's a room where they ask you not to take any photos, where they have photographs of every single victim, nearly 3,000. There were a handful where the families did not give consent, so that was a choice being made to withhold, but it is nearly every single photo of every single victim, and they have these touch screens where you can go and search by different categories. I did search my hometown, Ridgewood, New Jersey, Ridgewood lost 11 people on 9/11. And then a few more who were born in Ridgewood but were not residents at that time. Many people from my town were affected. A neighbor who worked in the Twin Towers, my father I've mentioned before, who traveled through the World Trade Center every morning, including that day on his commute to work in Lower Manhattan. It was hard to get in touch with him that day, just a nightmare. One of the 11 who was lost from Ridgewood is a guy that I knew a little bit, the father of a kid who was several years behind me in high school. I was a junior. He was a freshman. John Van Dievender worked in the World Trade Center on an upper floor.

0: do spend time thinking about 9/11, which I don't all that often on purpose. But the overwhelming emotion that I experience isn't sadness. There is sadness, of course. It was a tragedy. The overwhelming emotion that bubbles up is, to this day, anger. Burning, white-hot anger that this happened, that this evil could have been done to us, that these people stole all those lives in pursuit of that demented ideology. Just the unfairness of it, what was robbed from so many people. It makes me furious. So the emotion that I found myself trying to contain more was the fury, coupled, of course, with the sadness. And I think that's also part of not forgetting. I think a lot of you old enough to remember 9/11 probably at least can share this sentiment a little bit. What I'm saying about the anger resonates. I'm not saying that we should go around furious all the time and seething. That's not a healthy way to live your life. But I think it is healthy to remember explicitly what was done to this country, what was done to all those innocent people on that day, and not let go of certain primal, visceral feelings, not just heartbreak, but fear. It was terrifying, which is the point of terrorism, and terrifying for quite some time when you weren't sure if something else was coming. Low-flying airplanes freak us out. And then the anger, which I want to reflect on in a political sense coming up. I didn't want to talk about it in this segment, but I do want to make a secondary point about it here in just a moment. But let me wrap up before we break by just saying again, if you have the opportunity, if you haven't really thought about it, or you have but you've been putting it off, go down to this Ground Zero site, pay your respects, remember, learn, live the mission of never forget. And this anniversary, like it was for me, is probably a pretty damn good excuse to do it if you haven't. With that, let me pause, step aside, take this break, and then a few more things, a little bit more on the politics of this, on the other side.
1: 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It's Guy Benson

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on the Guy Benson Show. A political note on 9/11 and the upcoming anniversary and the anger. I've talked recently on this show about, for example, Adam Hamawi, who's running for Congress in New Jersey to represent Todd Beamer's district. Todd Beamer, let's roll. That American hero of 9/11, with Hamawi being a close associate of the Blind Sheikh, the first jihadist mastermind of the first attack on the World Trade Center in 1993, which, by the way, is commemorated at the memorial. And the Americans, a handful of them who were killed that day, are on that victim wall. They count. The man who plotted that terrorist attack, his confidant, his translator, his defense witness at his terrorism trial, is now on the brink of getting elected to Congress in Todd Beamer's district in New Jersey. Meanwhile, there's this woman that the mayor of New York City, don't get me started, but who he's endorsed, who is as radical as you can possibly imagine, was out in the streets effectively celebrating October 7th, an atrocity, a terrorist atrocity that killed dozens of Americans in 2023, committed by the ideological brethren of Al-Qaeda. And now the mayor of New York City is endorsing someone who at the very least can justify those terror attacks. Those types of candidates, including those two specific ones, you think about the quite possible Senate nominee in Michigan, I could go on, they have been endorsed by, and in some cases campaigned alongside, someone who I've also talked about a lot here, Hassan Piker, this influencer streamer, who's a hardcore communist who openly hates America, hates our country, the country that's made him famous and rich. He hates it. He admits to this proudly. And he has declared openly, unironically, he means it, quote, America deserved America.

0: 9/11. And standing at that memorial and museum, looking at the faces that were taken from their loved ones that day, if you have the temerity to say in America here that we had it coming, that we deserved that, you're not just my political opponent, you're my enemy. And the fact that that person has cachet among a lot of voters in a certain element of the electorate turns my stomach and makes my blood boil. So you might sometimes wonder why I focus on that so much. To me, it's a moral litmus test. And there are a bunch of people failing it. A lot of it is due to ignorance, which is why education and living out Never Forget is as important as it is. There's an ideological battle and struggle underway, and that's why I'm engaging in it. Because it matters a lot. And I don't want to be ceding ground to a movement that believes that we deserve 9/11. Or at least make common cause with or ally themselves with people who believe that. The final hour of the Guy Benson Show is up next. Byron York joins us when we come back.
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9: This is a Fox News alert. It's postponed. I'm Lisa LaSera. The White House says Vice President J.D. Vance is delaying a trip to Switzerland, where he was to lead a new round of negotiations with Iran over its nuclear program. The announcement coming after an Arab TV channel that's aligned with Hezbollah reported that Iran is delaying sending its delegation over Israel's ongoing military campaign in Lebanon. The Vice President said this afternoon.
10: The Israelis, just like everybody else, have to respect this peace process. That is fundamentally good for them and good for the entire region.
9: And Vance said President Trump is frustrated over the continued bombings in Lebanon that are injuring and killing people that have no ties to Hezbollah. Democrats on the Senate Armed Services Committee seeking to block War Secretary Pete Hegseth's travel funds until the Pentagon submits reports to lawmakers, including its investigation into a deadly strike on an elementary school in Iran at the start of the U.S.-Iran conflict. Officials have preliminarily said the U.S. was responsible for the strike, which was blamed on outdated intelligence. Ukraine has targeted Russia's capital city in its largest drone strike since the start of the war.
11: The drone barrage torching the city's main oil refinery for the second time in a week. This all, by the way, happening just 10 miles from the Kremlin. Those strikes disrupting commercial flights across Moscow overnight. And while Russia claims it shot down more than 500 drones overnight, nearly 200 over Moscow alone, four airports going dark in the process, 17 reported injuries, including a pair of kids, as debris rained down on apartment buildings, a mall, a fitness center.
9: Fox's Kevin Cork in Washington. Zelensky saying world leaders at the G7 summit in France, including the U.S., have agreed to further support Ukraine. Stand-up comic Carlos Mencia facing 12 felony charges for failing to report or pay taxes on more than $8 million in earnings. 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
12: Here's your LX18 storm tracker forecast. The showers and thunderstorms will be ending as we roll through the night. The flood watch will end in the hours after midnight. Do watch out, though, for areas of high water. You're looking at temperatures through the night dropping to the low 60s, and that's under a mainly cloudy sky. But your day tomorrow gets better as it goes. Partly to mostly sunny, lower humidity, highs just in the upper 70s. Mostly sunny, low 80s, and a great day on Saturday. Father's Day on Sunday, also the start of summer. It'll see an increasingly cloudy sky, late-day thunderstorms, and highs in the low 80s. I'm Chief Meteor Bill Mack on Lexington's News Traffic and Weather Station. 97.3 FM, WVLK.
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20: 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It completely changed the way I look at the ocean.
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1: 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And I'll remind you, meanwhile, that this radio hour is sponsored by the Finnish Long Drink. 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I know many of you are fans, as I am. 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Joining us now is Byron York, Chief Political Correspondent at the Washington Examiner, where I'm a senior columnist, and a Fox News contributor. We're colleagues twice over. Byron, great to have you as always.
2: Hi, Guy. Good to be here.
1: Couple things to get to. One, on the terrorism front, with now an unexpected intersection with immigration controversies as well. We've now covered on consecutive days this thwarted terrorist attack, or a plot at least, that was broken up, that was intended to target the White House UFC event over the weekend. And it was basically disrupted because the family of one of the plotters sensed something was wrong and called the authorities, who started to investigate and found out that these at least five young U.S. citizens, we thought all of them were U.S. citizens, was the reporting, more on that in a second, they were obsessed with Epstein and cabals and Jews and capitalism and all these things, and they wanted to strike a blow really against America. So they were planning to try to kill as many people as they could on Sunday night. And, of course, thank God it completely failed and was thwarted in time. Now we're learning via DHS, our colleague Bill Malugin tweeting earlier, that DHS has confirmed that an alleged ringleader of this terror plot is a Mexican national and an illegal immigrant who was given the temporary Dreamer, a.k.a. DACA status, by the Obama administration. He was a visa overstay, received DACA under Obama in 2014, and the FBI has assessed reportedly that this young man was responsible for planning, organizing, and directing the attack. That, again, thank God, never happened. And he detailed the plot in this encrypted group chat, including the planned use of, quote, counter-snipers and drones, with the explicit intention of being, quote, as deadly as we can get. And now he and his co-conspirators are facing very serious federal charges. But the added wrinkle here and layer that this guy's a foreign national and an illegal immigrant granted legal status by the Obama administration, that is eyebrow-raising.
2: Well, I think for all the people who were opponents of DACA, they've got certainly one more data point right now. This is obviously, you know, every time we have some horrendous murder, some other crime created by somebody or committed by someone who is in the country illegally, I mean, it just brings up that basic question. They shouldn't have been here, and this should not have happened. The United States imported this terrible crime. And now this was, you know, is kind of a particularly spectacular plot, different from some of the other evidence we usually talk about. But clearly it's just, it fits into the same category. This should not have happened.
1: And I just want to hasten to add, and I know that you agree with this, this person and the alleged atrocities that he was planning, he is not representative, I would say, of the Dreamer population writ large, right? This is a very rare, egregious exception. I'm much more personally, speaking for myself, much more open to a codified Dream Act than a lot of conservatives are, although a lot of my appetite for compromise on the immigration front has really been depleted under the Biden years and that whole crisis, and then the increasing radicalization of the Democrats on this issue. We'll get to more evidence of that here momentarily, Byron. But I think the point you make, even if you're willing to concede the point that I have, and it's not exactly representative by any stretch, whenever you have someone who's not allowed to be in the country or who came here illegally, who then does something terrible, there's just an extra layer of outrage to those crimes, I think, in the minds of many Americans. And I think that's sort of one of the takeaways here.
2: Yeah, and that's the, it's actually also the answer when you're having a more general argument or discussion about immigration to the point that's sometimes made and it's not actually accurate, that people who are in the United States illegally commit less crime than people who are natives to the United States. Not actually correct, but the fact is, any time there is one of these things, it should not have happened, because the person, if had the law been enforced, the person would not have been in the United States to commit this crime.
1: Before I move on to a political point, I just want to come back, as you said, it's not true. We know that there are certain advocates for mass migration who repeat the talking point over and over again. And I've seen at least some of the data that they purport to back up this assertion. They say that on a per capita basis, immigrants, and sometimes they also conflate it just illegal immigrants specifically, commit, if you set aside their illegal acts in entering the country or staying in the country against our laws, if you take that out of the picture, they disproportionately commit fewer crimes than native-born Americans. And that has been at least a conventional wisdom, a point that's been repeated over and over again. You say that is not true. Can you expand on that a little bit?
2: Well, I think it could just be battling data here, but I think most research has shown that when you add everything in, and you have to remember there are immigration transgressions here as well as criminal activity in the United States, but it's simply not lower than the crime rate of people who were born and raised in the United States. And here again, when you have an example of someone who clearly did commit a crime inside the United States and who is here illegally, it's just hard to answer the point that should not have happened here in the United States.
1: I also saw an update, and now I'll have to go back and look it up. I think at one time, their argument, their talking point at least, had more validity than it does now. But in the wake of the Biden border crisis and 10 to 12 million more illegal immigrants entering the country, and then just the explosion of additional crimes, violent and otherwise, arising from that population, those talking points, I would say at the very least, are no longer valid and have been overtaken by events in recent years. So that's just one, I think, angle to this that I wanted to add. Then there's this question of the Democrats. And Byron, you and I both remember there was a very brief period of time after the 2024 election. In fact, if you go back to 2016, I don't think the Democrats, who were caught completely off guard, many people were, by Trump's victory, I don't think they had a moment when they were wondering, gosh, maybe we should moderate on immigration. I think that was really part of the conversation in 2016 into 2017. They had other things in mind that they felt very briefly that they might want to change, and then they went into just full-blown resistance mode. The 2024 analog to that was some conversation for maybe a few weeks. Gosh, maybe we've gone too far on some issues, including immigration. And it just seems like that self-reflection expired very, very quickly. And what you're seeing, if anything, now is a new crop of rising Democratic lawmakers, candidates, etc., who are even more extreme in the pro-illegal immigration realm than Democrats were during the Biden administration and that historic crisis that they oversaw. One of them, one of those people who represents this sort of rising generation of Democrats, is a woman named Daria Liza Chevalier, She is the endorsed candidate for Congress in New York City in one of those districts there, taking on a long entrenched incumbent. She has the backing of the Democratic Socialists of America, sort of this communist type left wing group. And importantly, she's been endorsed by the mayor, Zohran Mamdani, himself a communist. Byron, she is a total radical on everything. As I mentioned in the last hour, she was out in the streets effectively celebrating October 7th the next day. We woke up, looked at our phones. Normal people were horrified by the scenes. She went rushing into the streets to stand in solidarity with the terrorists. You go down virtually every single item on the list, all the former tweets, F the police, so on and so forth. She is as radical as you can imagine. She was asked in an interview in a podcast just the other day about deportations. She is against every deportation, and the interviewer wanted to clarify, do you really mean that? I'll let you listen to Cut 20.
3: I want to still ask about two tweets specifically because I think they are relevant to the race. The first is all deportation is wrong. Now, in Congress, obviously, that comes with a lot of questions about immigration enforcement. And even as Democrats might agree with calls that you have shared to things like abolish ICE, I don't know if they're necessarily there. Mm-hmm. Things like all deportation is wrong. Is that something you still believe?
4: That phrase, yes. I still believe that all deportations are wrong.
3: And even if we're talking about illegal entry to the country or someone who may have committed a crime?
4: So when we're talking about things like illegal entry, we're actually talking about administrative laws, right? We're not talking about criminal law.
1: But he went through and followed up here, and she was like, yep, I mean what I said, cut 21.
3: Let me concede the question of people who have not committed a crime, because I think that that's not really the question at hand. Like, if we're saying all deportation is wrong, though, that would seem to also include people who were convicted of breaking U.S. criminal law. Is the deportation of those people wrong?
4: Yes, and the reason is we have a criminal system. It is imperfect, but it exists. And it is one that if we accept as the process by which we want to engage...
1: Okay, and she then rambles on about the law, which is sort of amusing, but the key answer there, Byron, was yes, this guy hammered down and made sure we all understood. The question is, do you still believe it is wrong to deport an illegal immigrant who is convicted of a crime in the United States? And she said, yes, because she is against deportations, all of them. We're talking convicted murderer, convicted rapist. Every single one of those people should stay permanently in the United States. That is her position, Byron. And while it is very extreme, it is becoming, I think, increasingly mainstream within her political coalition.
2: Yeah, I think the broad thing to say right now is it's pretty clear that Democratic socialists are having a moment in the United States, just without a doubt. The debate that followed the 2024 laws to Trump turned out in some places in the Democratic Party to be a debate between people who wanted to stay where they were, Democrats who wanted to stay where they were, and those who wanted to move further left. And so you're seeing a lot of them moving further left. And I do think that almost anybody, any Democrat who is elected, if they are elected president in 2028, I think we're going to see a return of what we saw on the border with Joe Biden. If you think back to the 2020 Democratic primaries in 2019, with all of those candidates, including Joe Biden, it was a bidding war to see who could be more in favor of open borders. And I believe Joe Biden, Mr. Centrist, got the nomination by promising to halt all deportations. I think it was going to be for at least 100 days before, so that he could figure out the policy to have. Biden actually, in a private moment, worried that if he went further left on immigration, he'd end up with a couple of million people on the border. And it turned out to be 10 million people on the border. So I have to say, I think if another Democrat is elected president, given the importance of just sheer executive power in enforcing or not enforcing immigration laws, we could really see a repeat of what happened in the Biden years.
1: Yeah, turning back the clock to a complete crisis that infuriated the American people and helped fuel Trump's victory in 2024. And along these same lines, Byron, there's been an election this week in our nation's capital with implications that we've got to discuss next.
0: Miss a minute, miss a lot. The Guy Benson Show.

0: I love this place. I've been surfing here since I was a kid. Now, seeing my grandson out on the water, it means everything to me. Watching him and taking in the blue waves, the sea breeze, the blurry horizon.
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11: For the 9th year in a row, Finland has been named the happiest country in the world. That's according to the World Happiness Report put out every year by the Wellbeing Research Center at the University of Oxford in the UK. Two other Nordic nations, Iceland and Denmark, came in at numbers 2 and 3. Now, having spent quite a bit of time in these countries over my 2.5 decades as a journalist, I can tell you that this is not at all that surprising. There's an entirely different way of thinking in these countries. We before me, you might say. In other words, the mentality is less adversarial and much more, we're all in this together. One other interesting thing that came up was that no matter where someone lived, the more time they spent on social media, the less happy they were. Want to smile? It's simple. Put your phone away for a bit. I'm Dr. Sanjay Gupta, helping you live a better life.

0: Matheson Show. Thanks for being with us. So, Byron, I want to talk about Washington, D.C. There's a big tug of war that's now being set up because the mayoral primary just happened this week. And, of course, it's taken them forever to count. They've got various systems in place. But the winner of the primary, which means really the winner of the general election in the Democratic primary, is this hardcore Democratic socialist woman who was a member of the D.C. City Council. She was one of the destructive leftists on that council. And I am not by any stretch a fan of Muriel Bowser, the incumbent mayor who decided not to seek re-election for any number of reasons. I don't think she's a good mayor, but she is several degrees saner than the city council. In fact, you would sometimes see these fights, these political and policy fights break out between the mayor, who at least had some grounding in reality and some sense of responsibility of governance, versus the council, which is just like this band of lunatics. And they would go head to head. Now you've got Bowser stepping away, and one of the people she was holding at bay now on a clear, easy glide path to taking that job moving forward. And President Trump has suggested, with a lot of the power that he has as the head of the executive branch of the federal government in this federal district, that he might be moving to take over more and more power in D.C. if she's going to come in and Mom Donnie, Brandon Johnson, Washington, D.C., to an extent beyond what we've already seen. Just talk about, again, that sliding direction of the party and what it might mean moving forward here for the nation's capital.
1: Yeah, this is, I think, a pretty clear indicator of where the mayor's office is going to be going, because if you remember, there were times in the city's recent history when you did have a conflict between the mayor and the council. Specifically, there was a crime bill that the council passed that did things like lower the penalty for gun crimes. I mean, it lowered the penalties for all sorts of crimes.
0: Carjacking.
1: When carjackings were just through the roof in the city, the mayor vetoed it, and the council overrode her veto. So here, now we have kind of a victory from the far-left member of that council. Now, what has happened in the past when the District of Columbia has gotten itself into trouble with crime and mismanagement and financial trouble? Congress has occasionally stepped in to appoint supervision or enforce some sort of rules for the district. And the reason they do that, or the reason they can do that, is because the Constitution gives Congress jurisdiction over the District of Columbia in all matters whatsoever. It's really, really clear language. And so it's entirely possible that you could see some sort of federal action if Janice Lewis George, the woman who is likely to become mayor, actually does the kind of things that she has said in the past
0: and has voted for in the past. And the inmates seem to be taking full control over the asylum in the bluest city in the country, and they've needed some strict adult supervision in the recent past. That might be even more sorely needed again in the near future. We'll keep an eye on that story. Byron York of the Washington Examiner and Fox News with us. Byron, we always appreciate it. Thank you.
1: Thank you, Guy. Good to be here.
0: And we'll be right back.

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14: If you're caring for an aging parent, you may feel quite often that you're alone in what you're doing. But you're not, not by a long shot. According to a new report by the Pew Research Center, 10% of U.S. adults are caring for a parent over age 65. Millions more are caring for a spouse or partner 65 or older. Beyond the sheer numbers, this report, perhaps unsurprisingly, found a major difference in caregiver well-being between men and women. One psychologist we spoke to suggested thinking 5 years in the future and imagining where you are right now. Will you be glad you took something on, or regretful that you didn't? You also need to cut yourself some slack, he said, especially women. Don't try to shoulder all of the burden by yourself. You might need to ask for help before you burn out. You'll be so glad you did. I'm Dr. Sanjay Gupta, helping you live a better life.
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0: talking about the issues you care about. Guy Benson.
1: At the very top of today's program, General Jack Keane, four-star retired general and the chairman of the Institute for the Study of War. He's also Fox News senior strategic analyst. He joined the program to talk about Iran, Russia, and beyond. We always value his insights. Here's part of my conversation with General Keane. Dozens of Ukrainian drones managed to punch through air defenses in Russia overnight, reaching an oil refinery just outside of Moscow, near the Kremlin, and there were some very large explosions reported. There's video of this as well. It seems like another black eye for the Russians and a very bold move by the Ukrainians. We've talked a bit about how that war has shifted in recent months. This is another major data point in my mind. General, what do you make of this development?
2: Well, it's been taking place for some time. The Ukrainians have developed long-range, one-way killer drones that can go deep into Russia, and they've been successfully penetrating for some months now. And they've been focusing on a couple of things. One is the oil storage capability that the Russians have, knowing full well it's directly related to support for the battlefield. And also some aspects of their industrial base as it relates to the battlefield as well. And this has been certainly quite an achievement, given the rapidity of which they're doing it. It's not just a one-off operation. It's systemic and it's planned. The intelligence that is provided to them is from the United States. We assist them with the intelligence and the targeting, and they provide the means. In addition to that, on the battlefront itself, the Ukrainians have managed to turn the tide where Russia is not making any offensive progress. Quite the contrary, Ukraine is making some tactical gains. Not overwhelming operational gains, but certainly something that's quite different than what's been taking place for the last couple of years. So things are changing. Russia, in response to that, in something of an act of desperation, is trying to attack particularly Kyiv more than the other cities and injure and certainly kill as many of the civilian population. No military targets whatsoever. All symbolic targets, a major cathedral just recently, and certainly places where the Ukrainians live and also work. But the tide has turned here, and your illustration is a graphic example of it.
1: Very quickly on this point, does any of this change the calculus of Putin? Does he move at all?
2: I think Putin will continue down the path he's on for the time being, and for a couple of reasons. Putin gets fed some terrible information from the battlefield. They give him information that he wants to hear. But at some point, it takes weeks and sometimes months for reality to catch up to where he really is. The thing that he is noticing maybe more than anything, obviously, are those strikes in Russia. But what's happening on the battlefield, he doesn't get the kind of accurate reporting that any commander-in-chief should get. But here's the thing he knows. He knows his casualties for the first time are outpacing his capability to replace them. In other words, his personnel system cannot keep up with the casualties. And that has never, ever happened in the war before. And that will quicken him to the reality of what is taking place here. I think if we added some pressure points here in terms of sanctions and also upgun Ukraine, you know, through NATO, which is the mainstream to do that, and gave Ukraine the licensing rights to manufacture PAC-3 interceptors, and Ukraine be willing to give back 25% of what they manufactured to the United States for giving them the licensing rights, that would have a payoff. And those things would add added pressure, sanctions and military capability, plus battlefield results. Then I think we'd have something with Putin in terms of a significant pressure point.
1: Let's turn to Iran. you were calling several days ago for the memo of understanding to be released because there were all these rumors and counter-rumors, and I, of course, agreed with you. I was making the same point here. Finally, we got the sort of official unveiling yesterday of the text, and I just want to know what you think of it.
2: Well, first of all, we have to come to grips with, one, we're in a major diplomatic phase that the president is certainly committed, him and his entire administration, to. So we've got to accept that. Full disclosure, you know full well that I preferred the military option. That's not where we are. We're in a major diplomatic phase here. And we've been negotiating for 7 weeks because the ceasefire took place on April the 8th, as we recall, and negotiations were supposed to last 2 weeks, and Iran was going to open the Straits of Hormuz. Here we are, it's taken us 8 weeks to get to a memorandum of understanding, which is a document. It's not a final agreement, so it has things that are written in it that are aspirational, conceptual, and at times vague. And then there's some things that are just not even in the document. Going to some things that are not in the document is no discussion of ballistic missiles, which was one of the major reasons we went to war in the first place, because they're accelerating the manufacturing of ballistic missiles. When you did the math, to the point at which they were accelerating them, they were going to be able to overwhelm Israel's defense systems, assisted by the United States in the accounting, as well as U.S. bases and also our allies and partners in the region. And that was one of the major motivations and the sense of urgency to conduct combat operations.
1: That full interview with four-star retired General Jack Keane, available online at GuyBensonShow.com. 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When we come back the home stretch, we're going to lighten things up a little bit and, of course, turn to our court jester, Cookie, who has a new scheme, a new idea. Oh, we'll explain coming up.
0: In the swamp, not of the swamp. Guy Benson.

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11: As a professional musician, Lachie stays true to her creative vision, even with continuing vision loss from a growing hole in her eyesight.

0: you listen regularly, you're aware that a major network in this country, and we're not revealing or disclosing what that network is, but they came a knocking on Cookie's door. They had had some location scout that thought that the exterior of her home would be a great, like, establishing shot for some pilot of a show that they are working on. And ultimately they said, we'd ask you to move out of your home for, what, a week or two? And in exchange, there was a pretty hefty financial incentive in the low five figures, if I'm not mistaken, that was being discussed. And Christine wasn't sure whether or not to do it. And we talked about it here on the program as well. Then she decided, okay, yes, I'm in. That's a lot of money. Let's make it happen. And then the network just kind of went away. They ghosted. They didn't follow up, stopped returning phone calls. Christine, is that still the case?
1: That's still the case. We are
0: no update.
1: None. But I've been told that we're now put in some sort of data bank, like, or database. And you said, yeah, I'm sure. I'm in a lot of those.
0: Yeah. But here's the reality. And I would refer to it as this way. Never called is a snub. Cookie snubbed intentionally. This is how I think about it, and I kind of abbreviate those things, NCIS, CSI. Those are my acronyms for what I'm thinking about. But we're keeping it very close to the vest, what network we're talking about, of course, because, you know, it's a sense of propriety. But they have decided, I guess, to go in another creative direction, Christine, which is why, now that you've had this taste, right, taste for money, using your house in some way, you started wondering, could you perhaps take advantage of the World Cup? Because MetLife Stadium, which they're calling, what, New York, New Jersey Stadium? Because FIFA is this controlling cartel. But you're not far from there. It's kind of in your backyard. So you were wondering, maybe as this tournament plays out, especially with the finals being at the Meadowlands, not far from you, maybe you could rent your house to some foreign visitors for a pretty penny. And you could move out, maybe move in with Judgy Joyce for a little while, and then bank that money and basically make your house an Airbnb. However, you said there's a problem with that, with the local ordinances, correct?
1: Yes. In my town, you cannot Airbnb. You cannot do short-term rentals. It's a no-go.
0: Okay. So we were thinking, oh, end of story. Right, that's how the cookie crumbles. It's just not going to work out. You can't be up there online posting an advertisement for a short-term rental in your town because you could get found out and fined, or I don't even know, perhaps sent back to jail, Christine.
1: I've never been to jail.
0: Yeah. So you were then trying to brainstorm some workarounds. And I think my favorite plan that you have now devised is to nevertheless move forward with the short-term rentals, but try to recruit would-be renters sort of off the grid, not on the internet. What's the plan?
1: Well, I had mentioned to you guys, I didn't know the term, but Dylan told me it's called scalpers. I had mentioned to you guys, I'm like, you know those people that are outside concerts or outside sporting events, and they're like, tickets, you want a ticket for tonight?
0: Scalpers, yep.
1: Correct. So I was thinking about being, I guess this would be a new term, a home scalper?
0: Yeah, I've never heard of that, but how would this work?
1: I think that
0: you
1: I
0: just,
1: would...
0: just like walk the streets?
1: Well, no, I had a plan of going straight to an international airport. I have one very close by. And maybe...
0: Newark, you go to Newark Airport.
1: Yes. And maybe...
0: Or just like wait at the arrival, the international arrivals
1: yes.
0: area? And with a, what, a photo of your house?
1: Well, just like, you know, start striking up conversation, see where they're going. Are they here in town for the game? Do they know where they're going? Because I think what I had read was that a lot of people coming here are getting hotels and renting in New York City thinking they can just walk straight to the New Jersey, New York Stadium, and they cannot.
0: No, they definitely cannot.
1: So maybe like I chat them up a little bit. I was like, maybe you booked the wrong place, but you want house. I've got house. That's how I'm going to say it to them.
0: Wait, you'd have an accent?
1: Yeah. Oh, yeah. Yeah.
0: Why?
1: I don't know. I just thought it'd be fun. Like, you want house? I've got house.
0: Is this Eastern European?
1: Yeah. My roots.
0: Would you change your accent depending on who you were talking to? Because that's what I'm imagining.

0: Oh, you mean if I'm like at Alitalia or something, and then I'm, you know, buongiorno, that's a mio cookie.
1: Right.
0: Like that.
1: How would you, if it was like Team Japan, how would you talk to them?
0: I'm not doing that.
1: You're not
0: going to
1: do that?
0: No, I'm not falling for that.
1: Okay, but that's sort of how I'm picturing this going. And would you stand, because, you know, people all gather there, welcome home, they've got the banners and the flowers. You'd be there as people get off their flights, they've come out through customs.
0: Correct.
1: And passport control, and you're just there with your fake Eastern European accent. Are you maybe just muttering to people under your breath, need house, need house, need house?
0: Yeah, something like that, but maybe classier, because that's, you know, who I am. Classy gal.
1: How would that be any classier? What is the classy way of doing this?
0: I think, like, just being just the charming gal that I always am. I'm just, like, you
1: is
0: know.
1: Is Bobby aware of this? Is he part of this?
0: No. Bobby said no. Bobby said, because I was also going to do an add-on feature to the home. And
1: what is that?
0: I was going to drive them. You know, like how Uber has those, upgraded cars. What do they call it?
2: Like Uber Lux?
0: Yeah. So I have a deluxe car. Is it Lux or Deluxe? Anyway, I have a really nice car in the driveway. So I was thinking, guys, like whoever, if you get the home, I will take you to and from the matches in my beautiful new car.
2: Oh, they wouldn't want that.
1: No, they might, not knowing her history and her driving skills or lack thereof. I also think, Christine, you underestimate how much you would hate navigating those crowds and trying to drop off and especially pick up. I don't think you would have the wherewithal or the patience to actually follow through.
0: Well, I mean, I think I would have to if they paid me, right? You know, if we did some sort of deal, all offline.
1: What happens if you end up in a fender bender of some sort and there's now police involved and authorities? I mean, I feel like the whole scheme.
0: Oh, I thought about this.
1: Could come crashing down.
0: Nope.
1: Like a house of cards.
0: No, because I'm just going to say they're family. They're my cousins.
1: And what if they are clearly
0: not? Isn't that a good idea? Well, how would they know? Prove it.
2: What
0: officer.
2: Are their names? What are their names?
0: Well, yeah, I would have to learn their names. Where they're
1: from. You'd have photos, you'd be memorizing, like, backstories.
0: I mean, listen, I don't think they would go into depth, but I would just be like, they're family, you know? Like, I don't foresee anything happening. Well, first, I got to get through the first level, which is Bobby.
1: There's no way he's approving this, and he shouldn't.
0: Well, yeah, I mean,
1: it's dumb, it sounds dangerous, it's illegal.
0: Right.
1: It's hugely disruptive.
0: That's the biggest part, is the legality.
1: What would you try? Because, I mean, you know.
0: And, like, nosy neighbors. Like, hey, that's not their fault.
1: Oh, they could rat you. I'd rat you out in a second.
0: Oh, thanks.
1: Your neighbor.
0: Oh, yeah. Remember the one neighbor during COVID that was going to try to rat me out for going into my friend's backyard?
1: I mean, someone, not to name any names, but someone close to this show might just call in an anonymous tip.
0: Oh, really?
1: Yeah. Just, you know, because we like to see the law followed.
0: Right? I understand.
1: We're a law and order type of show here.
0: But I would like to extend the hospitality. I want the Europeans to know that we are very friendly. I mean, we've seen it a lot on Twitter.
1: So we're trying not to, like, undermine all the goodwill that's being built. And I feel like this
0: by
1: incident,
0: me?
1: Yeah, just like one fell swoop, it's gone.
0: So you don't want Freddie coming to my house?
1: And it's gone. Freddie turns, the German guy turns on America after getting swindled. What, last question, what would you try to charge for the week? Whatever this unnamed network was going to try to give you?
0: I was going to go $1,000 a day.
1: Wow.
0: It's a pretty big home. It's a nice home. Hey, this home was almost featured in a show. That's my selling point.
1: Almost featured in a network show.
0: Yeah.
1: And, you know, Dylan could vouch for it, except he's never been there and he's never even met you.
2: That's right.
1: I could vouch for it, but I've never been invited, so.
0: And you're staying at the home of somebody who is on the radio.
1: I can imagine you taking photos of your house and then printing them on a printer and handing them out to people at the airport.
0: It's not a bad idea. If only I knew how to do that.
1: It is. It's a terrible idea. It is a terrible idea. And on that note, we've got to go. Let's just put this one to bed. It is not good, and there's no chance Bobby's greenlighting it, so I'm actually not too worried about it. But I've got to go do TV. Then I'll have, of course, the program that I'm hosting here tomorrow. But Tragically, but not shockingly, Christine will not be with us. She'll be back on vacation tomorrow and I believe Monday. So it'll be up to the rest of us who actually work to bring you this show tomorrow. Same time, same place on the Guy Benson Show minus one of us. We'll talk to you then. Wait, you have an accent?
0: Yeah. Oh, yeah. Yeah.
1: Why?
0: I don't know. I just thought it'd be fun. Like, you want house? I've got house.
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15: Postponed. I'm Sue Guzman, Fox News. White House announcing it has postponed sending Vice President J.D. Vance to Switzerland for talks with Iran negotiators. The White House blaming logistical issues for the move. And it comes as the Trump administration is defending the agreement to end the conflict with Iran and as oil prices are falling.
16: President Donald Trump said that if he kept bombing, it could have been a catastrophe for the global economy, and he didn't want that to happen. Oil prices are dropping with his announcement of the memorandum of understanding here. The higher oil prices last May actually had a situation where inflation was rising faster than wages, and that is the first time that has happened in the past 3 years. Now, the latest Fox News polling, it shows that 40% of registered voters feel optimistic about the economy, while 59% feel pessimistic. Over the past 12 months, that optimism has been falling. The pessimism has been rising. Now, Vice President J.D. Vance believes the administration now has a really good deal.
15: Fox's Edward Lawrence, AAA, reports the average cost for a gallon of regular unleaded gasoline has fallen below the $4 mark. Investigators say the ringleader of a planned plot targeting Sunday's UFC event at the White House came into the U.S. illegally.
17: Abraham Alvarez was identified in federal documents as the alleged ringleader of a plot to carry out a mass casualty event at the UFC White House event on June 14th. DHS says he's an illegal immigrant from Mexico who overstayed his visa. Alvarez, who came to the United States as a child, was granted deportation relief by the Obama administration in 2014 through the DACA program. Federal investigators claim Alvarez was responsible for planning, organizing, and directing the plan to use drones equipped with explosives to force an evacuation. And in the ensuing chaos, a team of snipers was allegedly set to open fire on the crowds. Alvarez was arrested by the FBI in Omaha, Nebraska on the day of the fight. Gianna Gelosi, Fox News.
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18: Here's your LX18 storm tracker forecast. The showers and thunderstorms will be ending as we roll through the night. The flood watch will end in the hours after midnight. Do watch out, though, for areas of high water. You're looking at temperatures through the night dropping to the low 60s, and that's under a mainly cloudy sky. But your day tomorrow gets better as it goes. Partly to mostly sunny, lower humidity, highs just in the upper 70s. Mostly sunny, low 80s, and a great day on Saturday. Father's Day on Sunday, also the start of summer. It'll see an increasingly cloudy sky, late-day thunderstorms, and highs in the low 80s. I'm Chief Meteorologist Bill Mack on Lexington's News Traffic and Weather Station. 97.3 FM, WVLK.
19: How did I lose weight? And I did. 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I did. I love this stuff. 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
26: You are flocking to the algae-streaked reflecting pond on the National Mall. It's becoming quite an eyesore. Meanwhile, the Pentagon tells lawmakers it needs $80 billion for the Iran war and other bills. I'm Kate Delaney. First, we roll into the rundown here right at the top of America Tonight.
27: Let's go.
26: start with the Iran war and still people grappling to understand what the Memorandum of Understanding means in the first place. J.D. Vance, the vice president, says this about what people don't understand and what they need to understand about how significant it is.
0: The president's peace plan in Iran is already bearing real fruits for the American people. Last night, 12.5 million barrels of oil went through the Strait of Hormuz. That is a high since the beginning of the conflict. Oil prices are down nearly at their level from the pre-war conflict. Gas prices dropped below $4 a gallon today for the first time since the conflict. And importantly, they're going to keep falling further given how low oil prices are.
26: Meanwhile, Republican critics, and that's right, Republican critics, describe the deal as out of step with the president's goals, blaming his advisors, but not the president, saying, like, for example, Senator Roger Wicker, Republican from Mississippi, saying President Trump has pursued peace through strength. He's the chairman of the Senate Armed Services Committee, and added, I hope the intermediaries working on this deal are not undermining that objective. The vice president acknowledged some elements of the criticism when he was speaking earlier in the day, saying that some of the agreements were verbal and not in writing, that there's a lot of discussion that the MOU, the gentleman's agreement, the final deal, words don't matter, ladies and gentlemen. We're about verification. One of the examples is the disposal of Iran's stockpile of enriched uranium. The vice president said Iran agreed to do it, but it isn't in the 14-point memorandum. Israelis also criticized the deal, saying that it was weak on the Israeli side of things, to which Vance said, if I was in the cabinet of the Israeli government, I might not be attacking the only powerful ally that I have anywhere left in the world in the first place. So there still is some questions certainly to be answered, that's for sure. But for now, the Strait of Hormuz is open, the naval blockade has been lifted, and what that memorandum actually comes to bear, what kind of fruit it comes to bear, and whether it's rotten or whether it's solid, that will all be seen in the near future, at least in the 60 days that lie ahead, that's for sure. All right, meanwhile, on an up note, at least for people who are fans of the Knicks, maybe not the San Antonio Spurs fans and others who rooted for different teams in the NBA, but for the Knicks, 53 years their fans have waited for another shot at it. 2 million people jammed the Canyon of Heroes to get a glimpse of the parade and the heroes that went by, and fortunately, there was really a lot of calm, I have to say, for that many people. There's a blue wall all over the place. 10,000 police were on hand for this parade. The mayor of New York City, Mondami, said this.
1: Over these past weeks, as the Knicks kept winning, our city has come together as one. Neighbors invited neighbors over. Strangers high-fived one another in the street. Subway conductors sang their announcements and bus drivers dead behind the wheel. So often when this city comes together, it is because we are forced to, by a moment of tragedy or adversity. What a gift it is to be brought together by pure, unfiltered joy.
26: Yeah, how about that? All right, sadly, one killed in Mississippi, a state of emergency in Louisiana. Of course, life-threatening floods hit the Gulf. The tropical storm Arthur did no favors to that region as it continues to move through to the northeast. A road crew member was killed during a cleanup operation. Thursday, the remnants of Tropical Storm Arthur, the first named storm of the Atlantic hurricane season, whipped through the Gulf region. In Louisiana, Governor Jeff Landry declared a statewide emergency in response to the storm. The emergency order follows reports of tornadoes and more than a foot of rain in some areas over 24 hours. State officials say the storm caused some wild, dangerous conditions. A lot of downed trees, damages to homes and to businesses. In Mississippi, Governor Tate Reeves said the county road crew worker was killed during a cleanup operation in Franklin County in southwestern Mississippi. The Mississippi Emergency Management Agency said crews were at the scene of Anchor Lake Dam and said that there were the dam had not been breached and it was functioning, but it looked shaky, and about 30 homes had been evacuated as a precautionary measure to what they were seeing, that it was not looking good. So flash flood emergencies in a lot of different places, and wicked, wicked weather. I mean, in Alabama, same thing. In Pearl River County, Mississippi, 10 inches of rainfall on Thursday. Wow. And this storm is not done. This storm is moving toward the northeast. So while all that dangerous stuff was falling on Hattiesburg, for example, moving up to Montgomery, going up toward the outskirts of Atlanta, that continues to move forward. You know, you think about storm damage and tornadoes, too. Some of this tornado destruction, absolutely insane in the Midwest. Some of these giant funnel clouds, terrible. And you see the wrangled mess afterwards, where I say it always looks to me the same, like somebody took a giant hammer and dropped it right on the top of some of these homes and some of these businesses. Really, really rough stuff for way, way, way, way too many people. All right, back to a little bit of good news for sure. U.S. filings for unemployment benefits fell to 226,000. So layoffs relatively low, looking at just that number head on, despite concerns that the conflict in the Middle East would further squeeze a really wonky labor market. Hiring has actually picked up in the last couple of months following a rough 2025 that saw fewer than 200,000 job gains. But for comparison, if we want to look at that, about 1.5 million jobs were actually added in 2024. And the uptick here is that the news is looking good, that jobs are gaining. Like I said, you have to look at it head on, because these are reported numbers, of course, where a lot of times there are people that are piecemealing certain things together. But you know, you look at what happened with the Federal Reserve, and inflation is above the 2% target, and it was left, the benchmark interest rate was left alone on Wednesday. But it was just the first meeting for the new Fed chair, who replaced Jerome Powell after his eight-year run at the central bank. And lower interest rates will boost the economy, can boost the economy and hiring, but also tend to really stoke inflation. People forget that. And that leads to a number of policymakers often at the Fed saying they're actually willing to consider at least one interest rate hike this year. That might help bring that inflation down. So something to keep in the back of our minds when we start mentioning those money numbers again when the Feds meet. And it's always that speculation. Will they? Won't they? What are they going to do? Are they going to? Is the number going up? Is there going to be a cut? What is that going to look like? And so we may see more inflation pain, probably will, even with the war concluding, but then I think it will flip in the opposite direction. Fingers crossed. School's out, but what does that mean for many? Find out next.
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26: So there's a new study, I'm excited about this, that finds millions of parents who want summer programs for their children are missing out in the U.S. After School Alliance is releasing this data on access to summer learning programs to learn if there is an unmet need for summer programs in your state, which is so important. So joining us to talk about this is Jody Grant, Executive Director, After School Alliance, and Gigi Antoni, who is the Vice President of Youth Development, the Wallace Foundation, which, of course, supports summer programs. So thanks both to both of you for coming on.
12: Thank you.
13: So glad to be here.
26: Oh, thank you. So let's talk about this. So, Jody, with you first, what did the new After School Alliance study find?
12: So this study of over 30,000 parents found, as the title says, that the summer is a struggle for far too many of our parents. So only half the parents who want their children to be in summer learning programs have them in programs. And the biggest barrier is cost. And it's not just a barrier for our low-income families, it's a growing barrier for our middle-income families. And I think, you know, one of the most staggering things we found in this study is that for low-income families, only 13% of their kids are in summer learning programs. When you get to higher income families, it's almost 50%.
26: Wow. So are families in every state able to access the summer programs they need for their children? I mentioned that, you know, how do people find out about this?
12: Yeah, the answer is sadly no. So this is a pervasive problem in every state and every part of the country too. You know, we're talking rural areas, suburban areas, urban areas. For far too many parents, summer learning programs are just not an option because of costs, because there's wait lists, because of transportation. And what we do know is that parents that are lucky enough to have a child in these programs, they love them. So 96% of parents nationwide report that they're satisfied with their programs. And it's why we keep seeing demand increase from parents, because they do want these programs for their kids.
26: Yeah, Gigi, you can address this because of the Wallace Foundation, of course. Why are these summer programs so vital, so important?
13: So kids that have access to, you know, high-quality summer programs, they just do better. They do better academically. They're learning new skills. They're learning things that they don't necessarily learn in school. They're exploring careers, they're interacting in outside, they're able to get off screens. You know, there are a lot of benefits to being in a summer program, including that kids are safer in summer programs. So, you know, crimes against young people increase in the summer, and crimes perpetrated by young people also increase in the summer. So there are some safety concerns, particularly for working parents whose children aren't in school all day. And so lots of advantages if your kid is in a good program.
26: Yeah. And Jody, you just heard what Gigi said, and I know you would probably echo the same thing. So what happens to those students who aren't able to access summer programs?
12: Yeah, it's, you know, it's sad because, as you said, we know parents love these programs. And part of the reason they love them, too, is because they want their kids doing something fun over the summer where they're learning. So when we hear from parents, they're really excited, not just about keeping their kids safe, but where they're going to have healthy interactions with their peers, with caring adults, where they're going to be exploring passions and, you know, getting out of their comfort zone. But, you know, being outside and having fun is a big piece too. So for the kids that don't get to participate, you know, there's this great fear now about screen time, about especially post-COVID social isolation. You know, as Gigi said, you know, kids that are in programs get ahead, but we find that many of the kids that aren't, actually it's the summer slide, they fall behind. So when they go back to school, it's harder for them to catch up. So, you know, just a wealth of benefits. And then of course there's huge benefits to communities because working parents are much more productive when they know that their children are safe, engaged in learning, as opposed to worried about what they may be up to.
26: Yeah, and you both really could address this. And we'll keep with you, Jody. First, would you say the country is making progress on creating more summer programs?
12: So I think we need to do a lot better. I'm really thrilled in the 20 plus years that I've been doing this to see the thought that's going into summer programs. So I think the quality keeps improving. And as a result, the demand keeps going up, but we are not keeping up with that at all.
26: Yeah. And Gigi, you and your role as a, you know, vice president, youth development, the Wallace Foundation, I mentioned it, you support summer programs. You would know, you would see what comes across the desk and what's happening. Do you feel the same way like Jody does?
13: Yeah, without question. Programs are higher and higher quality. The thoughtful learning design of what kids are learning and how they're being supported, the training and of the caring adults who are interacting with young people, all of that keeps going up and up. The demand is going up, but there isn't enough resources to meet that demand. And so, you know, although we're a private foundation and we make, you know, investments in summer learning and in research about summer learning, you know, there's not enough private money in the world to meet this need. It takes public investment. And that's where we need to find, you know, a way to increase that. And, you know, we're already spending money on moving these outcomes of kids being successful in school, prepared for adulthood, contributing to their community. So it isn't like these are not our priorities. Summer is a way to reach those goals that is very effective. It's a very effective lever and strategy for building stronger communities and stronger families and stronger kids.
26: So, Jody, you know that too, listening to Gigi. What needs to happen to fill the gap and make summer programs available to more children?
12: So, first of all, thank you for having us on the show, because I think educating everyone about the gap is a great place to start. And then I encourage all of your listeners to raise their voices. So, you know, reaching out to local leaders, Chamber of Commerce, your school board, your mayors, but also reaching out to your state elected officials and your national elected officials, because that's where we can really move the needle on public funding so that more and more of our families can have access to these programs for their kids.
26: Yeah, from the private perspective, Gigi, why does the Wallace Foundation support summer learning? I think you've said a lot of the reasons why.
13: Yeah, I mean, I think it's really because of that, because it is just strategically, it's such a great space that we know works to move the needle on these very highly valued civic outcomes for communities, kids, and families.
26: Yeah, wow. All right, Jody, where can we go to learn more information?
12: So you can go to the After School Alliance at afterschoolalliance.org.
13: Or the wallacefoundation.org.
26: Nice. Thank you both for coming on the show.
12: Thank you.
13: Thanks, Kate.
26: All right, meanwhile, we have a shot of the World Cup for you. It includes Mexico becoming the first country to reach the knockout stage after beating South Korea 1-0. I watched a little bit of this game, and of course, it was played in Mexico, and the fans were out in full force in Guadalajara. So they took advantage, Mexico did, of a defensive blunder by South Korea to get that goal. Luis Romo scored it in the 50th minute after the South Korean goaltender collided with a defender and dropped the ball inside the area. Romo easily found the open net after picking up the loose ball, and the South Koreans almost equalized it in the 87th minute when the Mexico keeper, Rangel, stopped a header from close range and then made an even better stop right after that, where it can get tricky, extending his right arm to keep the ball from crossing the line. How they defend those giant goals, I don't understand. It seems like the nets are forever. But it's a very, very big win for Mexico. And, of course, the crowds went crazy. Meanwhile, Canada, a big win for Canada because they hadn't been in this situation with the World Cup before. So Canada finds itself in an interesting position, too. And so we've got these games that are simultaneously being played in Canada, in Mexico, and, of course, in the United States. And we've got a big one in the United States, but probably a lot of people were watching some of these others. That's what I find that's what's happening that's so interesting is it's not just about the U.S. Of course, that is what all of us are cheering for, many of us are cheering for anyway. But while that's happening, we're looking for other action. So some people were watching Canada just completely annihilate Qatar 6-0. Didn't even score a goal, and that was big, big, big for the Canadians. They went crazy, too, because it was the first time for them in that situation, and especially hosting. And there's more to come. The United States, of course, taking on Australia, 3 o'clock in the East kick on Friday. Meet you on the flip.
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19: All right, so check this out. 50% say a weekend outdoors does more for their mental health than weeks of wellness routines. Boy, I can attest to that. There's a new survey that shows Americans feel more relaxed within an hour. That's all it takes outdoors, but they still are struggling, even knowing this, to make it a habit. So who better to have on than Jessica Doyle, travel innovation and trends expert for sure, travel and leisure. Jessica, thanks so much for coming on.
20: Thanks for having me, Kate. This is a great topic to talk about, right?
19: Oh, absolutely. So what did this survey reveal about, I just blushed over that, about how Americans are trying to manage stress right now, today?
20: Yeah, well, you know, we're so stressed out. We have a culture that's shaped by burnout. We've got screen fatigue. We've got the constant notifications of social media, right? Every time you pick up your phone, somebody needs something from you, and it has to be ASAP. But we really found in the survey that nature is becoming one of the fastest and really one of the most effective ways for people to mentally reset. You brushed on this briefly, but in our survey, we found that 79% of people say a short outdoor trip can be as effective or more effective than their usual wellness routine. And 73% of people said they felt noticeably more relaxed and recharged after just 1 hour outside. Just think about that. Leave the phone at home, step outside for 1 hour. You're going to feel so much better.
19: Yeah, so what is it about that the time outdoors has such a fast, because it is fast, a fast impact on how we feel?
20: You know, it's all about bringing all those senses together in a stress-reducing way, right? These outdoor experiences are really combining and hitting a bunch of elements at the same time. You've got movement. You have fresh air, right? That breeze, you're getting the fresh air in your lungs. Your scenery. Maybe you have some friends out there on a social hike, right? And you're really getting a break from the routine. That might explain why one in four people said a weekend hiking trip, get this, would do more for their stress than an entire month of their normal wellness routine. Just one weekend hike. And we found that stepping away from the constant pressure of being on all the time, that creates an almost immediate emotional reset. And maybe it's just as simple as, say, you put your phone away and you watch the sunset over, I don't know, Red Rocks and Moab. Wouldn't that be fantastic?
19: Oh, sounds so good to me. So if we know these benefits, and I hope people are really absorbing this that are listening, what keeps getting in our way of us actually doing it more often?
20: Yeah, we get it, right? We know that being outside is good for us, but we just get pulled back into our routine. It's like knowing you have to get 8 hours of sleep a night and then you doom scroll all night long.
19: Yeah.
20: Or like eating your vegetables. We know we're supposed to do that, but people still reach for candy. People understand the value of outdoor time, but our daily habits and responsibilities can really get in our way. Now, the challenge isn't so much awareness, right? Nearly one in three people say they check their phone immediately upon going in nature. So you get outside, you grab that phone, maybe you're going to take a picture, but oftentimes all of a sudden you're on Instagram or you're in your email, right? So you really have to be mindful about fully disconnecting. And that's why we're seeing a growing interest in outdoor-focused travel experiences, like, for example, Eddie Bauer Adventure Club. The environment is in itself becomes part of that reset for folks.
19: Yeah, so that's great that you mentioned that. So for someone looking to reset, how can they find and plan one of those short outdoor getaways that fits into their schedule?
20: You don't really need a long vacation, right, to experience the benefits of being outside. Even these short, intentional outdoor experiences can have a meaningful impact on your stress and how you're feeling. We found 44% of Americans say a short outdoor outing under 2 hours, that's one of the most effective ways to reduce your stress. And we're seeing growing interest in travel experiences that make it easier to step outside to unplug, reconnect. Maybe you're stargazing, hiking, rafting, or just spending more time in nature. That's why brands like Eddie Bauer Adventure Club are designed around that mindset with gear-friendly accommodations. We've got curated outdoor experiences and easy access to destinations like Moab, so planning the adventure feels less overwhelming.
19: Love it. Jessica Doyle, I could talk to you forever. Travel innovator, for sure. She talks about travel innovation and trends expert for travel and leisure. Thank you so much.
20: Thank you so much, Kate.
4: Yeah, it seems so easy, right? Just get out of the building, walk around, take your lunch somewhere, and then I know it's the world of excuses, but there always seems like there's something that can be an excuse that can get in your way. So I guess the upshot of listening to that conversation is just go do it. I mean, if it's better for you all the way around, and we all know it, just go do it. So what do you do when you have a terrible flooding problem? If you're in England, you turn to the wild beavers. Yeah, sounds like a mic drop moment to me. Here's what the deal is. Beavers dig canals, right? They're sort of like micro streams that radiate outward from their ponds like a spider web of water, as I was reading about this. And in West London, because they're having all this flood damage, they need to spread the floodwaters out over a bigger area. So instead of doing something more drastic, right? And what would be more drastic? It would be the traditional engineering project, carving out an artificial reservoir, using a lot of big machines and concrete. But then there was a different idea that popped up. Some wildlife conservatives, or conservationists rather, came up with this project at Ealing Beaver. That's what they're calling it, project. And they say, why don't they bring back the beavers? Because this is an area where you're talking about 24 acres of land that just stretches out all in around the area. So they can use the skills of these animals to create something that's more resilient. And what's interesting, and why I bring this up on mic drop, and it is a mic drop, wild beavers were extinct in the UK around 400 years ago because humans hunted them for fur, for meat, for all kinds of things, and even food flavoring, and they used it in perfumes. Wow, who knew? I didn't know all that. So now they've been reintroducing the beaver, and it's become more popular in that country. And these semi-aquatic rodents are these natural engineers. So they do things like they can chisel through sticks and trees, they eat the bark, and they use the wood to build dams. We know that. So it creates these natural reservoirs. And I guess there's enough of them, they think it's going to work like a sponge. This kind of beaver engineering, turning the landscape into, as it was described in something I was reading, a sponge, so it holds more water when it rains. That means less of it runs off to flood downstream and causes the problems that they're seeing in, you know, in England and in a couple of these areas. And they also, I guess, guard against wildfires because the land is too wet to burn. How about that? And there, and so far, this initiative in London, they're having a bunch of success with it. And it is just fascinating to me to see how this works. I saw some video of it and whatnot. And, yeah, so what it's doing is really, really working when they're building these dams and they can see the dams that they've built, and it's changing that, that ecosystem there, and it's creating what they need so that they don't have to turn to something a little bit more drastic. I admit when I first saw it, that's why it's a mic drop to me. It's like, what is this about? All right, if you missed something on the show, like that exciting mic drop, you want to go to Kate Delaney Radio with Extra Sauce.
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4: And like the man said, it is all about the sauce. It's about the sauce for me anyway. You can download those podcasts, Apple, which is huge, Spotify, huge. You get the podcast there. And then when you're tooling around, you miss something, just go to the podcast. Of course, it's great when you listen to one of our fabulous affiliates, but maybe there's a night where you're not, you have a different schedule, you're not listening, something different happens during the day. So that's the best way that you can, that you can catch the show if you miss something. You can also just go to the website and click on it. But this way, if you get the podcast, and you can just go down and search the day that you missed. And how simple is that to go ahead and, you know, go ahead and do it that way, because then you're not having to dig around. You know, doesn't it seem like we're always hunting and rooting around for something? I feel like that's what happens now. I'm always in that spot where I seem like I'm getting pulled from one thing to the other thing. So I want ease. I need some ease. So if you need some ease, that is absolutely the way to do it. Absolutely, absolutely the way to do it. All right, let's turn to something good. How about that?
9: Tell me something good.
4: All right, I think this is pretty good. I have to give some credit to the Knicks. And I mentioned it, of course, the big parade. But during that big parade, people were so out of their minds with excitement that there were actually a couple of weddings that were performed along the parade route. I'm not kidding. There were proposals that were happening while the parade was going on. I guess you'll always remember that, right? You remember your day that you got engaged. Or the day that you got married. There was a woman standing in front of Jalen Brunson's, as he was going by, and it went kind of viral. She looked shocked. She put her hand over her mouth, and she was seen saying yes, and her fiance was down on his knees asking her to get married. I think a lot of people won't forget that proposal, especially since everybody seemed to get a shot of it. So it's original. You got to give them that, right? Coming up around the bend, your thoughts as we hit the mailbag and the pre-market bell.
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3: All right, we are in the mailroom and we are flooded with a ton of mail. Let's go to this one from Britt, listening to us on AM 1490 WGCH in Greenwich, Connecticut. Kate, there's a lot of different directions I could go. I've heard other people say the same thing. I think that's kind of the way to start these deals because I listen to the show, so hats off to you for continuing to do such a good job on America Tonight. I like, frankly, the fact that you don't stick on one thing and drone on and on about it. I heard you talk about Luigi Mangione. That guy is a scumbag. I don't know how else to say it. And the fact that his legal team withdrew its intention to invoke a psychiatric defense in that trial over the killing of that healthcare CEO just a day after announcing it in court is probably a smart thing, and probably it has to do with turning over records, I would guess. But it's the whole thing to me is pretty obvious. I mean, we do try people here in the United States, and you are innocent until proven guilty, which I think is a great way to look at the legal system and not having it in an opposite way like they do in England, where you're guilty until proven innocent. But there is no question how many of us, hello, raise your hand if you saw the video of him shooting that guy in cold blood. It was really creepy, I thought. Yeah, creepy is a polite word. It was unbelievable. And now, hard to believe, but that was a couple of years ago when we talk about this. It is a twisted road for this whole thing with Luigi Mangione, who pled not guilty to the state and federal charges. You remember when he gunned down Brian Thompson in Manhattan on, it was December of 2024 when that happened. So his state trial is scheduled to begin September 8th. The federal trial is for next year. And I guess they agreed on Wednesday to dismiss one of the criminal counts related to possession of a large capacity ammunition magazine. So there you go. I mean, how many of us have seen that video over and over and over and over and over again? And, yeah, it's just, and what's really crazy is this guy is getting so much love and attention from a bunch of young women around the country. It's like, really? Do you know what he did? Somehow are we disconnected here? All right, let's move from that to this one instead from William, who listens to us, WOGO AM 680, 103.1 FM in Chippewa Falls, Wisconsin. Kate, I know you keep your eyes on things that are happening in other spaces in the world. And when we look at the situation between now Russia and Ukraine, it looks like the Ukraine is getting their shots in, so to speak, because they just hit an oil refinery in Moscow. And it was really a big hit. And eventually you would have to assume, because Russia also, its defenses are wearing down. And the fact that they were able to hit something in the heart of Moscow is pretty big. Maybe the world will focus more on this after there is more that we know of the Iran situation that's being worked on in that 60-day period. Yeah, you know what? It has been forever, right? So I'm glad you brought that up because that was a huge strike. I saw the video of that where they claimed the attack. It's the second time in a week that Kyiv targeted that oil refinery. It is in the city's southeast area. And they're justified to do it, right? That's what they're saying. Zelensky is saying, hey, they're attacking our cities, our communities, because they weren't doing that before, remember? And now, just flat out, all right, if we can hit Moscow with our drones, that's exactly what they're going to do. And that's exactly what they

0: did. That strike was probably the largest single-night long-range attacks that they have undertaken since that war began 4 years ago. It's been that long. And then, they hit the supporting Russian military that was there. That's a really big deal, those long-range strikes, and it's escalated big, big time. So it's effective. I mean, it's really effective. It looked like Moscow was burning it from some of the photos that I saw of it. So, yeah, and it's interesting, too, because that attack happened before defense ministers of NATO states were going to gather in Brussels, Belgium, for a summit where Ukraine's security was among probably one of the biggest things that they were going to talk about. So how about that? But then Russia on Thursday continued its nightly long-range attacks on Ukraine, firing at least 7 ballistic missiles and 239 drones at Ukraine overnight. So they went right back at them. Yeah, but glad that you brought that. For sure. All right, let's move on to New Orleans. This one from Peter, listening to us 990 AM WGSO. I heard somebody else that sent you something about hurricanes and, oh, the season has begun and all of that. And just outside of New Orleans, boy, it was really wicked with heavy, heavy rain. And there was certainly some in the city itself, but in the outskirts, it was really bad, Kate. This first one that they're calling Arthur was not just a little hit you, couple of inches of rain and move on kind of thing. It definitely swirled around and affected a lot of people. And you combine that with the heavy winds, and it was disastrous for some people who lost pieces of their house, or they had their cars that were completely submerged almost totally in water. It was really that high. And I think you mentioned that there were some areas that there were big totals, and those big totals in low-lying spots spell disaster. And you mentioned, yeah, it's a good idea, and most people seem to be at this point prepared, and that's the name of the game. So I would say to your listeners of America Tonight, anybody dealing with that, it is a good idea to have your emergency plan set. You know how that is, where you just figure, well, it's not going to happen right now, so we'll just wait. But if you wait too long, then it'll be too late. All right, yeah, that's a good warning. I used to say that a lot more because it seemed like we were talking about the weather a lot more, that I was definitely one of those people like, no big deal. It's not hitting here until you get hit with back-to-back hurricanes or until you get hit with a tornado, which that happened when I lived in Texas. Luckily, it didn't hit my block, but it was pretty frightening. So you do have to have a plan. What's the plan? Do you have a bag to grab? Do you have the papers together? And it is really papers sometimes that we're talking about. Electronically, yes, you can do things, but it's when you're in that panic swirl mode, you just want something you can grab onto. Okay, here's the list. You go down. It's like fire. I had two friends that lost houses, like lifelong dream houses, the whole thing, lost them to fire. Shockingly, one was completely, just totally prepared, and the other one not prepared at all. The one that was prepared, it was devastating, it was awful. They had a hard time bouncing back mentally from it. They did, but they easily were able to go through the whole paperwork nonsense. So, yeah, it makes a very big difference. All right, and then we got this one more from James, and James is listening to us, KXYL 102.3 FM in Brownwood, Texas. Oh, my favorite, thinking about Texas. Kate, I can't wait to go see Toy Story 5. My kids are grown, but I don't care. My wife and I are going to go see it. We've seen them all, and we're adding this to the list. So, sans kids, we're going to put up our feet, get some popcorn, and enjoy it. I haven't been to a movie in a long time. All right, you got to send me an email back and tell me, was it any good and was it worth it? Because it looks like it could be pretty interesting. On that note, thanks for all the emails. Let's turn to the pre-market bell. Yes, and when we look at the pre-market bell, this is what it looks like. Oil, I'm so not used to saying the price of oil and where oil is. We're looking at, for oil, we're looking at $76.33 a barrel. Wow, how about that? So different, right? If we look at the stock exchange, the S&P 500, 1.08, so up. If we look at the NASDAQ, 1.91, up in the up direction. And we look at the Dow, 0.14%. This is pre-market, people, but nice to see the green, nice to see the up arrows. Thanks to the Minnesota 2, Jason and Daniel, for their excellent work on the technicals, and all of you for listening to this hour of the show. Make it count.
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6: If you're caring for an aging parent, you may feel quite often that you're alone in what you're doing. But you're not. Not by a long shot. According to a new report by the Pew Research Center, 10% of U.S. adults are caring for a parent over age 65. Millions more are caring for a spouse or partner 65 or older. Beyond the sheer numbers, this report, perhaps unsurprisingly, found a major difference in caregiver well-being between men and women. One psychologist we spoke to suggested thinking 5 years in the future and imagining where you are right now. Will you be glad you took something on, or regretful that you didn't? You also need to cut yourself some slack, he said, especially women. Don't try to shoulder all of the burden by yourself. You might need to ask for help before you burn out. You'll be so glad you did. I'm Dr. Sanjay Gupta, helping you live a better life.
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8: The VP stays home. I'm Chris DeMeo, Fox News. A White House spokesperson announcing that Vice President Vance will no longer be traveling to Switzerland to begin peace talks with Iran on Friday. Fox's Alex Hogan has more.
9: U.S. Central Command announced that the U.S. military has formally lifted the blockade on all traffic entering and exiting Iranian ports. With military presence still in the region, the administration once again is warning that it will resume military action if Iran violates the agreement. Under the memorandum, Iran has committed to inspections, ending uranium enrichment, and eliminating the already enriched stockpiles. The U.S. and regional partners will develop a plan with at least $300 billion for the reconstruction and economic developments of Iran. Back home, there's been sharp criticism of this agreement, while the administration claims that it has the upper hand.
8: The U.S. lifted its blockade of Iran, and oil tankers are now moving through the Strait of Hormuz. Ukraine targeting Russia's capital city in its largest drone strike since the start of that war.
10: The drone barrage torching the city's main oil refinery for the second time in a week. This all, by the way, happening just 10 miles from the Kremlin. Those strikes disrupting commercial flights across Moscow overnight. And while Russia claims it shot down more than 500 drones overnight, nearly 200 over Moscow alone, four airports going dark in the process, 17 reported injuries, including a pair of kids, as debris rained down on apartment buildings, a mall, a fitness center, a large tank cover flying hundreds of feet in the air after being struck again by one of those incredible drones. Vladimir Putin, for his part, was about 430 miles away in Kazan, hosting the Association of Southeast Asian Nations Conference.
8: That's Fox's Kevin Cork in Washington. Ukrainian President Volodymyr Zelensky warns Moscow will burn if President Putin continues the war. 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
11: Here's your LX18 storm tracker forecast. The showers and thunderstorms will be ending as we roll through the night. The flood watch will end in the hours after midnight. Do watch out, though, for areas of high water. You're looking at temperatures through the night dropping to the low 60s, and that's under a mainly cloudy sky. But your day tomorrow gets better as it goes. Partly to mostly sunny, lower humidity, highs just in the upper 70s. Mostly sunny, low 80s on a great day on Saturday. Father's Day on Sunday, also the start of summer. It'll see an increasingly cloudy sky, late day thunderstorms and highs in the low 80s. I'm Chief Meteorologist Ross Bilmeck on Lexington's News Traffic and Weather Station. 97.3 FM WVLK.
3: How did I lose weight? And I did. Lean, right here. I did. I love this stuff. Listen, Brickhouse Nutrition been with me for a long time. 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
6: If you're caring for an aging parent, you may feel quite often that you're alone in what you're doing. But you're not. Not by a long shot. According to a new report by the Pew Research Center, 10% of U.S. adults are caring for a parent over age 65. Millions more are caring for a spouse or partner 65 or older. Beyond the sheer numbers, this report, perhaps unsurprisingly, found a major difference in caregiver well-being between men and women. One psychologist we spoke to suggested thinking 5 years in the future and imagining where you are right now. Will you be glad you took something on, or regretful that you didn't? You also need to cut yourself some slack, he said, especially women. Don't try to shoulder all of the burden by yourself. You might need to ask for help before you burn out. You'll be so glad you did. I'm Dr. Sanjay Gupta, helping you live a better life.
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20: 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Gary McNamara and Eric Harley talk about everything from politics to social issues and news of the day. 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
22: Hello.
21: Welcome. Thank you for being here this morning.
22: Thank you.
21: All right, so let's start off the show listening to Senator Kennedy.
22: You know what's interesting? The other day I thought, I was reading some show prep and organizing some things at the house, and I was thinking to myself, you know, there are days when I could go without hearing from any of them. You know, it was one of my throw all the bums out moment. And then I said, except Senator Kennedy. Because I was thinking in the mode of, you know, we talked at one point, not to delay this too far, but at one point about having, you know, any of them on, you know, the show, if you were going to have them on, interview them. Man, I would love to sit down and do a full show with no one, just Senator Kennedy. It would be the most entertaining and maybe informative shows.
0: You weren't delaying things too far. Yeah. You're just so you know, you're the co-host of the show.
22: Huh? What? When did that happen?
0: You can say anything.
22: Did I get a promotion?
0: You don't have to put a disclaimer in there.
22: Well, I know you got your button ready. And when your buttons are ready, you got to strap them while you're hot.
0: No, it's okay.
22: But we love Kennedy. Senator. He's one of the candidates we do love.
0: But here he is on Iran and day drinking.
22: Okay.
0: Here we go. All right.
14: Are you confident that Iran is going to give up its nuclear ambitions, or do you have any sort of skepticism?
15: Well, you... What? If you... unless you were homeschooled by a day drinker, no one's confident that Iran's going to do anything.
0: I told you.
22: Hey, wait. I take offense to that. I was homeschooled by a day drinker. My Uncle Lee... the way he started it. What?
0: And he said, how do I put this? Yeah. Well, you know what he's trying to do? He doesn't want to come out and say, this deal sucks.
22: Yeah. Yeah.
0: And you could tell he's hemming and hawing. He doesn't know how to approach it.
22: Right.
0: You know, he, of course, has, you know, supported Trump in so many areas. He doesn't want to come out and say, this thing sucks.
22: Yeah.
0: And, you know, has anyone come out and said that what Bloomberg has put out is not the MOU, the Memorandum of Understanding?
22: I have not seen anyone come out and say those are lies. That's a false leak. Whatever.
0: Yeah, I've not seen anybody from the White House say that, because if that is, and we both read it.
22: Yeah.
0: It's exactly what the leaks were.
22: Yeah, it's exactly what we've been saying.
0: It's exactly
22: that
0: what
22: others were saying was in it.
0: And the only defense, when I saw, you know, J.D. Vance out there promoting it yesterday on The View, he keeps bringing up a straw man that nobody's talking. Taxpayer dollars are not going for this. I don't know anybody who was saying that.
22: No, it was like his ambition was to go out and make that one point.
0: Yeah.
22: Over the last couple of days. Right. And nobody is making the point that taxpayer dollars are going into it. The problem is the deal itself sets up funding that will allow them, Iran, to fund their proxies all over again. You know, and this, the one New York Post version of the story, lifting of the sanctions temporarily. And in the framework, they use the word framework in the New York Post, and it wasn't a quote. They used it. And I thought to myself, this is just getting stupid. This is getting beyond stupid. We have been here before with the other side in the White House. We've been here before. I would have bet you any amount of money after we bombed their nuclear sites, after we took out the Ayatollah, say in the week after we took out the Ayatollah, if you told me this is where it was going, I would have bet you any amount of money you were wrong.
0: Yeah. Yep. And then the leaks that were coming out yesterday, CNN had this one: U.S. negotiators are working to quickly release the text of the agreement between Washington and Iran, by the way, they downplay the significance of the specific language in the document, U.S. officials told CNN. That's what the U.S. officials told CNN. CNN didn't say that. They're saying the officials said, we're working at this. And it's like, well, Bloomberg did it. Yeah, no problem. It's a page and a half.
3: Right.
0: The officials described the text of the agreement as incredibly vague, mainly intended to create a more favorable environment for a highly technical in-person talks to come. They added that the framework is aimed at providing Iran the ability to sell it politically to their internal audience. Like, that's what the United States should care about. Additionally, the United States said the text of the Memorandum of Understanding, which Vice President J.D. Vance told CNN Monday is 1.5 pages long, and we have it already, does not reflect the critical back-channel commitments Iran has made to the United States, which they argue gave more than more confidence in signing on to the arrangement. Quote, people should not read too much into the language of the deal. That's what the hell you're leaking? Are you kidding me?
22: Don't pay attention to the facts.
0: One of the officials described the agreement as a political document.
22: You know, I don't drink, but I should start day drinking. Actually, day drinking for us would be night drinking.
0: What, quote, what's more important than the actual document is the understanding we have with each other, and that's why it's important to get it done, that we can create an environment and go out and talk about all these things.
22: Oh, my God.
0: By the way, it's not a political document when we know that Iran is already selling oil. That's not a political document.
22: No. No, it isn't.
0: I mean, they're spinning this thing. Look, I agree. And, you know, we've always talked about the fact that Democrats believe that the people that vote for them are idiots.
22: Yeah. Yeah.
0: In this case with Trump, he believes the people that support him are complete idiots.
22: Yeah. Well, he believes everybody is an idiot, I guess.
0: He believes he has had so much power that the people that, well, remember, he's the one that said, I could go out and,
22: shoot somebody in the street and still win.
0: Shoot somebody in the street and still win.
22: Right.
0: He believes that he can do anything and his followers will follow him no matter what it is. I think he's finding out that's not true. I mean, he's getting blasted on Fox News yesterday.
22: Oh, man, yeah.
0: You know, preliminary was like, well, let's see what's in it. Now, you know, that the document is apparently out, and then you see the backing off, these stories of backing off. Well, the actual document is more of a political document. Don't pay attention to what's actually in the document. Pay attention to the back channel discussions that we're having that we can't talk about. You can't sell that to the American people, because that's not what you sold day one on this.
22: You know who you're not seeing everywhere? Marco Rubio.
0: I know.
22: When you're not seeing Marco Rubio everywhere, and I mean, he's made a couple of comments, but in a deal like this, if this were a great deal, Marco Rubio would be out front, and that lends, so the fact that he's not lends, I think, credibility to the story that, again, if it's true, this lends credibility to that story that he's not on board. Hegseth isn't on board. I don't know how many lawmakers on Capitol Hill and the GOP who aren't on board.
0: But that was...
22: This is a cluster.
0: Yeah, it is.
22: This is a cluster. And I just don't know how it even gets to this point with Iran of all nations.
0: Somebody writes here, many left-leaning talk show hosts are saying the taxpayers are going to pay $300 billion to Iran. I heard it myself. I have not heard that, because if you're familiar with the Obama thing, we had always said Biden lifting the sanctions.
22: Right.
0: That was us making sure they couldn't sell their oil money to fund their proxies. I don't know any Republican, because the big criticism is coming from Republicans.
22: Right. Yes.
0: That's what you have to be worried about.
22: The liberals say isn't the concern.
0: Right.
22: Your own group turning on you on this, and not really turning. They're not the ones doing the turning. The administration's doing the turning. The president's doing the turning.
0: Yeah,
22: I haven't changed my position on Iran. It seems the president has.
0: Yeah, this is not an issue of Republicans versus Democrats.
22: No,
0: this is an issue of Republicans versus Republicans.
22: Yes,
0: here.
22: Yes.
0: For the
22: what
0: most,
22: the Democrats are doing,
0: right.
22: That's a given.
0: Right. But that's not what's driving it.
22: No. No, this is what hurts you in November. Republicans staying home.
0: Yeah.
22: If they don't vote for, they're not going to vote for Democrats. Some independents may. Republicans won't vote for Democrats, but they're damn sure will stay home.
0: Yeah. And so when they say it's not a deal, all of it isn't a deal. I mean, it's not a deal. But there are portions that are a deal because it's already happening. Oil shipments are already happening for them, which means cash is going to Iran. So that part of the deal, a deal.
22: Win for Iran.
0: Right.
22: And here's the thing, too. You know, if this is a political move in the big picture on settling the markets until November 3rd, what are you going to do if they lob one? If Iran decides to step outside of this agreement, memorandum of misunderstanding, or whatever it's called, what if they decide to lob one across?
0: Well,
22: hey, are you going to do nothing? Israel's not going to do nothing. They're going to do something.
0: Well, there is nothing if the Bloomberg, and I've not heard the White House because everybody's now reporting on the 14-point plan that Bloomberg put out yesterday, and we've read it. There's nothing in there that even talks about Israel at all.
22: No.
0: There's nothing. So anything that the president says, you heard yesterday, well, he's going to keep them from going after Hezbollah, or they've got to Lebanon or what. None of that exists in the plan that we have seen, if that is the correct plan. But, you know, I think it was Andrew McCarthy yesterday that was like, you know, stop this thing of, well, you guys don't know what's in it. Well, then don't be promoting it. If you're going to be out promoting it, let people know what's in the deal.
22: Yeah.
0: You know, don't say, you know, that to me is absolute BS.
22: Yeah.
0: You know, present it and defend it. This is the text of it. This is what it means. And this is what we're going to do. Don't throw out generalities. And then when people come back at you and say, whoa. And the entire point, though, as we have said, doesn't matter where the $300 billion comes from. It's that America is trying to raise $300 billion to revive the Iranian Revolutionary Guard. No matter how you do it, no matter how you try to sell it.
22: Yeah, yeah.
0: You can't sell that to Republicans. And there was some kind of switch that was flipped, and I have no idea how on this. Because you look at it, if that's correct, the 14 points, it's as bad as we originally thought it would be.
22: Yes. And it tells me it gets worse from here.
0: Now, what I thought was really interesting, and this was from Andrew Desiderio, who's covers Congress for punchbowl.com. Oh, I just had it here. What happened to it? Okay, I must have... basically, it says the Trump administration might have inadvertently handcuffed its ability to implement key elements of an Iran deal when it sent a previously unreported certification to Congress last year that bars much of the broad sanctions relief in the outline of the Memorandum of Understanding. Senator slipped a provision into the 2024 Ukraine supplemental bill that requires the State Department to tell Congress every 180 days whether the IRGC launched drone attacks on Americans. If so, the administration makes that determination. The IRGC cannot be removed from the Foreign Terrorist Organization list for 4 years. The administration formalized that determination in a report to Congress last April, lifting the Iran's foreign terrorist designation would almost certainly be required to implement the broad sanctions relief the administration has outlined under the MOU per multiple senior Hill staffers who wrote the bill. Trump can waive the four-year requirement if he tells Congress it's vital for national security, but loosening the Iranian Revolutionary Guard sanctions by arguing they should be removed from the foreign terrorist list would be a tough sell for Republicans.
22: Yeah, no, that would be an impossible sell for me.
0: Yeah. but this gets worse. And sending out sources now to say, don't pay attention to the text. They don't know what to do now.
22: Because they're not saying the text is wrong. There's no one that we have seen that says this is absolutely false what you're seeing, what was released.
0: But now they're saying don't pay attention.
22: Right. They're saying instead, don't pay attention to the text.
0: Because
22: don't look behind the curtain. Right.
0: Because we can't tell you what's going on.
22: Yeah.
0: Because this is so they've already moved the goalposts.
22: Yeah.
0: The goalposts are already being moved on this.
22: Yeah.
0: We are Red Eye Radio.
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0: We are Red Eye Radio. He is Eric Carly, and I'm Gary McNamara. Thanks so much for being here this morning. Interesting, just going through Truth Social, it's amazing how little the president talked about the Iran deal.
1: And that's the second day in a row.
0: Yeah. You know, and I don't know if our last caller got it, but says Iran has agreed to never have a nuclear weapon. He put this out. Also, the story that the U.S. is paying Iran $300 million is fake news put up by Democrats. That was actually 2 days ago that he put that out.
1: Right.
0: That's really the last thing that he put out on True Social.
1: Yeah, yeah.
0: And as we've said, I haven't heard a Democrat say it.
1: We had somebody
0: on Twitter say it, so I haven't seen everything.
1: I mean,
0: but
1: you know,
0: certainly the criticism was always going to come from Democrats. The problem is, and they haven't been as vocal as I thought they were. I don't think they know where to go on this. The criticism has come from Republicans. That's where the criticism is. And I don't know of one Republican who's saying that U.S. taxpayer dollars is going in there. Now, if you look, if the 14-point deal, goes into, is actually what the deal is, or the memorandum of understanding, it doesn't say where the $300 billion comes from. He said to Iran put, is it $300 million or $300 billion?
1: $300 million,
0: yeah. It doesn't say where the money comes from. It just says investment. Who's going to do the investment?
1: Right.
0: What private sector companies are going to say, let's invest in Iran?
1: Right. Yeah. $300
0: billion. Yeah. $300 billion. Okay, he wrote million here. So. Okay.
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3: Here's your LX18 storm tracker forecast. The showers and thunderstorms will be ending as we roll through the night. The flood watch will end in the hours after midnight. Do watch out, though, for areas of high water. You're looking at temperatures through the night dropping to the low 60s, and that's under a mainly cloudy sky. But your day tomorrow gets better as it goes. Partly to mostly sunny, lower humidity, highs just in the upper 70s. Mostly sunny, low 80s, and a great day on Saturday. Father's Day on Sunday, also the start of summer. It'll see an increasingly cloudy sky, late day thunderstorms, and highs in the low 80s. I'm Chief Meteorologist Bill Mack on Lexington's News Traffic and Weather Station. 97.3 FM, WVLK.
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0: And he is Eric Carney, and I'm Gary McNamara. Coming up in just a minute, what Trump's former chief of staff had to say about the Iran deal in just a minute.
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0: All right, here is some audio from Mick Mulvaney, very, very, you know, big Trump supporter, former acting chief of staff for Trump. Mm-hmm. Here's what he had to say yesterday on the the Iran situation.
3: It's a couple of reasons not to put out the text. Number one, it could be exactly what President Trump said, which is, I want a bigger podium. I want a bigger stage. I want a bigger moment. This is a PR thing. Okay, that's right. One explanation. The other two are, number one, that the document doesn't exist yet, and it hasn't been finalized. That's one possibility. That's another reason why you wouldn't put it out there. Or the last one is, and this is one I think most people are worried about, including Ambassador Volker and myself, is that it's a bad deal. And you don't want to get it out because you want to go ahead and sign it and then try and move into that 60 days. So you sort of say, look, it's not a great deal, but we can fix this during the 60-day negotiating period. So I guess the bottom line is there's a couple of reasons to not put the document out, and a couple of them are not really good.
1: Oh, there you go.
0: Now, he was being diplomatic. Remember, he's as big a Trump supporter as you can get.
1: Right. That was about as diplomatic as you could be, given his, his position with Trump. Look, here's the thing. Nobody bought it when the leaks started happening. But I stepped back and said to myself, what I'm not hearing, what I'm not seeing is the problem. You know, this idea that he first mentioned, well, he wants to wait and do it himself, so you have this big grand presentation. When does Trump wait on things like this if it's already done? If the memorandum of understanding is already done, if it's already e-signed, then tell me why you would wait if it's a great deal. Yeah. Because you don't have to, I mean, you know, folding in something else that he said there, you don't have to go on. Now, Trump's already done that, but you don't have to. We've talked about, don't oversell something. Don't overpromise and underdeliver. You go in and say, hey, to be clear, this is the start of a very serious long-term peace deal, but it's a big start. And we believe this puts us and puts the world in a better place with safeguards in place. And here's why. Here are the points. And you go through and you line them out. If they e-signed it over the weekend, you should have expected something Sunday night in a primetime address. And then say, we will be posting all of the details at whitehouse.gov for the world to see.
0: The problem is, as Dana Perino said on the Five, and we talked about this, the ceremonial signing with basically the IRGC. Here she is on Fox News.
1: Yeah.
0: Okay, can we up the, thank you.
21: Well, I could make their arguments better for them, mm-hmm. because there are things that you could say that you would be able to think, okay, so you killed all of those 40 leaders, but now the IRGC is in charge. Mm-hmm. Okay, so that's who we're dealing with, and that's who we're supposed to stand next to on Friday, mm-hmm. and sign an agreement that nobody's seen or read, except for this is the most transparent administration history, but we can't read it. Like I could make all of those points.
22: You have to stop doing that, Dana.
21: I
23: think she sounds
21: great. They don't call me. But the thing, like we said at the very beginning, the victories are usually visible, clear, understandable, and it's just premature.
1: Yeah, I was listening when she said that, and I thought to myself, well, it's the same thing we had said the night before. You're going to be standing there with the IRGC? That's the imagery you want? The same group that's been slaughtering the people of Iran? Are we going to be shaking hands?
0: Yeah, I mean, it's absolutely mind-boggling. You know, it's, you know, and that's one of the things. I think it was, let me just see. I think, did I save it? Let me just see here. It was from, it was something I saw from Rush Limbaugh's brother yesterday, David Limbaugh. That I went, wow.
1: Yeah.
0: Let me just see if I can find it here very quickly, because it was really interesting. It's one thing to caution people to wait and see the actual MOU before judging, but it's entirely another thing to gratuitously do an about face and turn on Israel. I don't need to wait 2 seconds to react to that. And it was, As disconcerting as the current policy seems to be, what may be even more so is the apparent radical retreat from a path that was morally righteous and invigorating. The whiplash is painful and inexplicable. Like so many, I pray there are more factors yet to be revealed.
1: In the back of my mind, and this is something I said a few days ago, if it turns out we end up getting the regime out of power and all the uranium in our hands, I'll turn around and say, well played. I have zero confidence. I said it then. I'll say it again. I have zero confidence that's going to be the case. Because the more we learn about it, the further away we get from a secure situation like that. You know, I had thought the play is here at home, domestically, kick the can until November 3rd. November 4th, go in, do the damage. I don't know that I have any confidence that that's the case. Again, if that is the case, I'm not sure that I'll say well played, because you may have given Iran the opportunity along the way to strike out against Israel, to strike out against American interests. All of these things are a massive risk, and you don't give them that for one second. You're losing confidence by your base, and now I don't know where the confidence level is by the GOP.
0: There's two things here, and both are, Andrew McCarthy wrote a couple of great columns yesterday. Fox News reporting Trump is publicly rebuking Israel and Prime Minister Netanyahu over the war with Hezbollah. Quote, Israel's fighting Hezbollah too long and too many people are being killed. Hmm. Where the hell did that come from?
1: I don't know.
0: No way you can justify that statement. The president can.
1: No.
0: Astonishingly, Trump added that Israel should stand aside and let Syria take the lead against Hezbollah. And this is what he just, I think this is all part of where he just said the Trump administration thinks we're imbeciles. They think we're absolute idiots. A reminder, Syria is now run by a jihadist who claims to be a former Al-Qaeda operative.
1: Yeah.
0: Ahmed al-Sharar, formerly the designated terrorist known as Abu Mohammed al-Jalani. If you could get information, the state on that person, which is the same person back a few years ago, the State Department offered a $10 million reward. And wow. It's just like, by all means, let's have Israel stand down so a former Al-Qaeda operative can take on Hezbollah. And then he writes, he goes, the Trump administration thinks we're imbeciles. I repeat what I contended yesterday. They think we're idiots. Let's take down the simple basics. Trump's agreement with Iran is not an agreement. It's a memorandum of understanding reportedly stating that the parties will talk about making an agreement for infinitely extendable 60-day limits. Yeah. That is other than the billions to which the Trump administration has agreed to give the anti-American jihadist regime. The MOU is nothing that Neville Trump is peddling as peace in our time is a nothing that Neville, you know, is responding, you know, Neville Chamberlain is trying to make that comparison to. But to the extent that the MOU is something, it is something very bad, because if it were something good, we'd be reading it, not being spun about it. The president is a man who would not be able to contain himself. Dana Perino said that anybody who knows the president would not be able to contain himself if the written MOU were even of marginal benefit to the United States. He would be far more comfortable exposing it and exaggerating the marginal benefits as if it were a coup. The fact that the Trump administration refuses to publish the MOU, refuses to even brief the Gang of Eight on it, is a powerful implication that it is at least as bad as close watchers suspect it is. Administration apologists maintain that their critics are accepting the IRGC spin, but if there is an information void that the IRGC is filling with propaganda, then all the administration has to do is release a written agreement. That would fill the void with verifiable written terms. And by the way, if the IRGC is spinning dishonestly, why is Trump Vann's crediting regime claims that it is not pursuing nuclear weapons? The credulity gives Trump's plan the makings of a JCPOA 2.0, since taking the apocalyptic Islamic regime's word for what its intentions were was the foundation of the original Obama one. The most ridiculous nonsense, admittedly there is a lot of competition here, is that Iran has forsworn nuclear weapons. Iran has publicly forsworn nuclear weapons and emphasized that it is a member of the Nuclear Nonproliferation Treaty. Well, that's what the NPT members

0: that Iran will not be getting a dime in taxpayer money. That's a straw man. The point is that Iran gets access to funds through sanctions relief and whatever cockamamie investment fund the administration is conjuring. That those funds are not coming out of the directly out of the U.S. Treasury is besides the point. Yeah, yeah. You just can't. It's just.
1: By the way, it wasn't. I mentioned earlier that New York Post had mentioned the word framework, or mentioned the word framework, and it wasn't them. It was Fox News, and they mentioned it four times in one of the article. The framework. It's a senior official says negotiators will know within weeks whether the framework becomes an actual agreement. This is insane.
0: You know, if you, well, we'll get to more of this coming up.
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14: We are Red Eye Radio. He's Eric Harley, and I'm Gary McNamara. By the way, you're not going to like this comment. I'll read it to you. 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
15: Yeah. Yeah.
14: And you may not like this. He said, Trump is like the Spurs, blew a 29-point lead on Iran.
15: No, I'm okay with that. I'm okay with that. It is absolutely choking. I'll call it when it is. And if it's a team I followed all my life and you choke, you're choking.
14: I just read the New York Post editorial. I was wondering when it was going to come out.
15: Yeah.
14: Blasting.
15: Yeah.
14: Blasting this deal. I mean, it took, not that there was anybody in support of it, but it took a turn yesterday where Republican conservatives just went, what in the hell's going on?
15: Remember here? Leon Lett in the IC Super Bowl dropping the ball?
14: Yeah.
15: That's what this feels like.
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24: Plans for the VP. I'm Sue Guzman, Fox News. The White House announcing that Vice President J.D. Vance will no longer be traveling to Switzerland to complete the peace deal with Iran Friday. Fox's Alex Hogan reports.
25: U.S. Central Command announced that the U.S. military has formally lifted the blockade on all traffic entering and exiting Iranian ports. With military presence still in the region, the administration once again is warning that it will resume military action if Iran violates the agreement. Under the memorandum, Iran has committed to inspections, ending uranium enrichment, and eliminating the already enriched stockpiles. The U.S. and regional partners will develop a plan with at least $300 billion for the reconstruction and economic developments of Iran. Back home, there's been sharp criticism of this agreement, while the administration claims that it has the upper hand.
24: Meanwhile, the Israeli military says it struck Hezbollah targets across southern Lebanon overnight, more than a dozen people reportedly killed. Ukraine has targeted Russia's capital city in its largest drone strike since the start of the war.
26: The drone barrage torching the city's main oil refinery for the second time in a week. This all, by the way, happening just 10 miles from the Kremlin. Those strikes disrupting commercial flights across Moscow overnight. And while Russia claims it shot down more than 500 drones overnight, nearly 200 over Moscow alone, four airports going dark in the process, 17 reported injuries, including a pair of kids, as debris rained down on apartment buildings, a mall, a fitness center, a large tank cover flying hundreds of feet in the air after being struck again by one of those incredible drones. Vladimir Putin, for his part, was about 430 miles away in Kazan, hosting the Association of Southeast Asian Nations
24: Fox's
26: Conference.
24: Kevin Korg, Zelensky saying world leaders at the G7 summit in France, including the U.S., have agreed to additional support for Ukraine. 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
27: Here's your LX18 storm tracker forecast. The showers and thunderstorms will be ending as we roll through the night. The flood watch will end in the hours after midnight. Do watch out, though, for areas of high water. You're looking at temperatures through the night dropping to the low 60s, and that's under a mainly cloudy sky. But your day tomorrow gets better as it goes. Partly to mostly sunny, lower humidity, highs just in the upper 70s. Mostly sunny, low 80s, and a great day on Saturday. Father's Day on Sunday, also the start of summer. It'll see an increasingly cloudy sky, late-day thunderstorms, and highs in the low 80s. I'm Chief Meteorologist Bill Mack on Lexington's News Traffic and Weather Station. 97.3 FM, WVLK.
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35: Slowly but surely, AI is seeping its way into every corner of our lives. One area perhaps I didn't expect is diet advice. A new study out of Turkey found that chatbots are recommending to teen boys and girls that they restrict their daily calories to dangerously low levels and eat a balance of nutrients that are kind of out of whack. Remember, teenagers are growing, one pediatrician told us. If they aren't getting enough nutrition, it can really stunt their growth on a number of levels. And in extreme cases, it can lead to significant health consequences. Large language models, LLMs, they are designed to agree with you. So if you're looking to lose weight, they're going to push you pretty hard in that direction. They also sometimes don't know how to tell the difference between good information and bad information. And you know who does? Your doctor. I'm Dr. Sanjay Gupta, helping you live a better life.
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37: Now, it's Red Eye Radio. Gary McNamara and Eric Harley talk about everything from politics to social issues and news of the day. Whether you're up late or you're just starting your day, welcome to the show. From the Relief Factor Studios, this is Red Eye Radio.
19: All across America, we are Red Eye Radio. He is Eric Harley, and I'm Gary McNamara. Welcome and good morning. Thank you so much for being here.
2: Yeah, thanks a lot.
19: A couple of things here. Let's hear from General Jack Keane, who was on Fox News.
2: Okay.
19: Yesterday about the Iran deal, because I think yesterday was the turning point.
2: It really was.
19: I think, yeah. And then by the afternoon, I think it was the afternoon when Bloomberg put out the 14 point, the actual MOU, and the administration has not said it's not it, and the president has been so quiet on Truth Social on this. It's just amazing. And you've got now is people saying what we said. People that know the president a lot more than we do. Look, if this was a great deal, the president would be out there showing you everything and how, you know, this is a clear victory for the United States. And you just can't do it. But here's Keane yesterday on Fox News.
38: Mm-hmm. Action will be taken. But I can't square
0: some of the things that are coming out of the administration from reliable sources. That's what I find so disturbing. When I heard it from the Iranians, Sean, I dismissed it. I said, that's the same nonsense we're always hearing. Well, but when I hear from administration sources some of the things that you have heard of what's in this deal, that makes no sense whatsoever. It's not defensible. I think what the president should do is just let's release it and let people see what's out there so we stop debating about something none of us has seen.
1: Yeah, that was before that was, you know, before the Bloomberg thing came out. But yeah, I mean, that's the whole point. I mean, the how you know it's bogus is when somebody starts promoting something. We're out here to promote the deal.
4: Yeah.
1: And we want to take on everybody who are saying things that are incorrect. And we're going to chastise you for it. Well, why don't you release it?
4: Yeah.
1: You know, right. It's that simple. And, you know, I'm amazed. You know, the one thing that is so there are just some things that are so obvious. And we used to say this about Karine Jean-Pierre and about Biden and everything else. But when the president, think about this, we're just a little past Tuesday. And it was on last Thursday that the president said we're being played for suckers. And so you've got you send J.D. Vance out there, which, by the way, people were making the comparison that Trump sending J.D. Vance out there to defend the indefensible is the same thing as, well, not is the same thing, but is close to Biden sending Kamala Harris out there to be the border czar. It's like you're gonna fail on it. But when you got J.D. Vance out there at the same time saying, no, that's Iranian propaganda. That's Iranian propaganda. That's Iranian propaganda. Oh, no. Iran says that they're going to give up the nuclear missile, you know, their nuclear abilities, and we believe they're credible this time, and we believe that they. I mean, you can't sell this crap, and I don't care if you try to sell it with confidence or anger or whatever, you can't sell it.
4: Well, this is looking less like an MOU and more like an IOU. It's about as worthless as an IOU. It means two things, diddly and squat. You know, and here's the thing. Here's the most disappointing part of that. There was real progress. The Ayatollah is dead, as in no longer existing. We set them back at least a decade on their ability to get full nuke weapons. We did some real damage. And my question is, what for?
1: And this is this is what I want to play you before I told you what he had said about made the comparison to the Spurs loss. But this is Real Clear Politics and Tom Bevin yesterday. Here we go.
5: And Israel has been doing, it seems like they've been on sort of their own timeline, their own strategy, while the Trump administration has been working to try and, you know, negotiate their way out of this thing, and Israel is seemingly less interested in that. So you're right. I mean, it could go sideways. We'll see what happens. It does feel to me, I know, you know, the Knicks won their first championship over the weekend, right, beating the Spurs, and it does feel a little bit like the Trump administration is like the Spurs in this scenario. they got out to a 29-point lead, and then now it's like late in the fourth quarter, and it's they've blown the lead somehow. I mean, it just feels like we were in this very, very dominant position initially, and Donald Trump decided to create some space for negotiations, and from that point on, Iran has been sort of stringing us along and waiting us out and doing whatever they can to sort of, you know, gum up the works,
1: which they've done for 47 years.
4: Well, that's, you know, and to compare it to the NBA finals even further, you know, Spurs fans had real hope that this could happen.
1: Yeah.
4: I mean, it was only based on a couple of games, but it was real hope that it could happen. And all of a sudden, you know, choking not once, but a couple of times along the way. And this impact here, the difference is the Spurs can come back from this down the road and maybe get another championship. I don't know how you come back from this except for one scenario that I've outlined a number of times, and I'll repeat it again. The regime is gone. The uranium is in our hands, period.
1: Well, as we have said, you know, from the very beginning when they said, you know, regime change, you know, when the president said last week, he said, I was never concerned with regime change. Of course you were.
4: Yes, you were.
1: Exactly what you promoted in the 8-minute speech. It's exactly why you took out and continue to take out multiple levels of the top government officials out there.
4: Well, on that
1: morning, that's why you don't do that unless you're attempting to get regime change. So when you don't tell the truth of why you're going to war to the American people, and they sit there and they go, well, obviously it's what you're doing.
4: Well, no, I mean, the morning the Ayatollah was above ground having breakfast and they knew that and they went after him. Tell me what the point of that going after the Ayatollah would be if it wasn't regime change.
1: Right. So when you BS like that, people don't buy it. Here's more from General Jack Keane, because he was on Fox News. Mm. He was on Fox Business News over the last couple of days. Here we go.
0: You can't trust him. Why? Because what they're going to want to do is actually go back to all of their strategic objectives.
4: Yeah.
0: They're going to want to reverse what they sign. Mm. That's who they are, and we have to accept that. So therefore, there has to be enforcement and compliance. And that can be there in terms of money. But also, listen, people are forgetting what happened last week. Last week, the Iranians were not moving towards this MOU fast enough. They were tapping us, as the president likes to say. And what did he do? He conducted two strikes against Iran, multiple strikes, two nights' worth of strikes. He was about to do a third when the Iranians said, okay, we're ready to do this. That is still available to him. And I know for a fact he is prepared to use it. And if anybody doubts it, or the Iranians doubt that, how can you dismiss the evidence we had of what he just did last week? So, yes.
1: The only failure of that, of Jack Keane, is you've got this deal, which sucks.
4: Yeah.
1: So if you're saying that he went after them and then Iran got this deal, they were willing to come to the table. Well, my God.
4: Well, but he didn't get anything. Yeah. Tell me what the get is.
1: I do love the remaining Trump people that are trying to spin it.
4: And how they have to, you know, when Scott Pelley talked about McCabe and how impressed he was on being very careful about it, what he could say and couldn't say. And this is kind of that same dance. And I understand in certain positions you kind of have to, but I'm not willing to do that. This is horrible. And it's disappointing coming from this particular president after what this particular president literally accomplished in two major attacks on Iran. Now we're going to be standing with the IRGC. I'm still wondering, we're going to be shaking hands?
1: Yeah.
4: How's that going to work?
1: It is mind-boggling how quickly this happened. How quickly the change happened. Let me just, we had the New York Post editorial. Trump's Iran deal gives the Islamic Republic big wins up front and America nothing. Vice President J.D. Vance's sales pitch for the Iran deal is simply terrible, but President Donald Trump's may be worse. Maybe the reporting on what's in the Memorandum of Understanding is wrong, but Team Trump keeps confirming some of the worst news. The best we can tell, the deal does nothing to achieve the aims America started the war with, but does hand Tehran a whole series of gains. Iran gets at least a few billion in immediate funds and can start selling oil right away, which they've already done.
4: Yes.
1: With at least some other sanctions dropped as well. More, Tehran wins unprecedented authority over the Strait of Hormuz,
4: right,
1: and likely locks in Hezbollah's dominance in Lebanon.
4: When I saw that, right, they get to control the Strait of Hormuz?
1: Yep. Recall our goals, a president opened combat seeking to permanently end Iran's nuclear threat and also eliminate its missiles and other offensive capabilities, and we also hope for regime change. The bombing set back its new programs, took out a lot of missiles and missile factories, and decapitated most of the regime's top leadership. all the talk since the start of April have done nothing more. Indeed, have only let new Iranian leaders rebuild and regroup, even as the population suffers. Why think they'll change in another 60 days of talking? Vance's happy case is that the big prizes for Iran are contingent on the behavior, as he said on Hannity. If they're willing to behave like a normal country, quit chasing nukes and funding terror, then we're willing to actually fundamentally transform our relationship with them. But that's been true since the 1979 revolution,
6: yeah.
1: And the regime has never gone for it. Trump, talking with Qatar's ruler, actually claimed the regime has changed since we killed off so many leaders, and those who wound up in charge are very rational people, nice to deal with, not radicalized. Huh? It's leaders of the Islamic Islamic Revolutionary Guard Corps. They're calling the shots over there. The goons are committed to the radical agenda. Vance, Witkoff, and Kushner never talk to them, only to the political fronts, for real power. And it's easy to say to be nice when the negotiations are handing you win after win. Trump's proud that Iran promises to stick to only peaceful nuclear programs, but it never stopped making that promise, even after it never ceased to do the opposite. We never had this level of direct communication with the Iranian leadership, Vance bragged on Hannity. Again, they weren't talking to the real leaders, just the front men. Sadder still, he claimed, we're seeing even people that I would have assumed are hardliners who are kind of saying maybe it was a mistake for us to do those things we've done over the last 40 years. Maybe we should have turned over a new leaf with our relationship in the United States. They were slaughtering 40,000 of their own civilians months ago. Suddenly they're going to get normal? No. Hardliner versus moderate is just a good cop, bad cop shtick the Iranians have pulled on Westerners for decades, right along with pretending to regret over the past. It's beyond foolish to think the Iranians have changed just because they say so. But they say that, as I've taught you, that's the thing that boggles my mind, is Vance is out there. Has he no self-awareness? On one hand, he's saying, yeah, that's all propaganda coming from the Iranians. Oh, but we believe the Iranians here, here, here, here, and here. And the claims that they believe them on are absolutely unbelievable. So forget about what we said yesterday. Forget about what the actual is in there. The administration has not said that what was released yesterday is false.
4: Right.
1: But as we said, you don't have to pay attention to what possibly might be in the so-called MOU. All you've got to do is listen to what Trump and Vance are saying, and you're like, for God's sakes, make some kind of consistent sense. You're all over the damn place. And trying to be forceful and arrogant about it doesn't sell it.
4: No, that makes it worse. That makes it worse.
1: Just unbelievable.
4: The confidence meter is at an all-time low with me.
1: Yep.
4: That's a big deal going back to 2016.
1: It's amazing.
4: It just makes me wonder who in the hell's running the show. Is Biden still in charge? This comes off as a Biden-esque deal.
1: Somebody said the other day,
4: is Hunter in charge?
1: No, it was like Obama. Remember, Obama actually ran the Biden administration. Now Obama's running the Trump administration.
4: Well, I think Hunter Biden is running it because somebody's on crack if they wrote this. Hunter Biden's running it.
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9: After a round of extreme weather last week in the Midwest, the forecast this week appears quieter.
10: We've got actually some more rain coming back in. Nothing like what we saw last week when we had the excessive rainfall in the central Corn Belt. We're looking at the most 1 to 2 inches of rain across parts of the Midwest. Coverage will be much more scattered than last week. And in most cases, it will be beneficial rainfall, maintaining adequate to locally surplus topsoil moisture for these rapidly growing corn and soybeans.
9: USDA meteorologist Brad Rippey says the recent moisture is also benefiting Midwestern pastures this time of year.
10: And everything is really coming up roses for the Midwest as we head into some of these key weeks in the development season for corn and soybeans. So no changes, and temperatures are going to stay at a very reasonable level, and we should get a bit more moisture as we head on through the middle part of June.
9: I'm Rod Bain reporting for the U.S. Department of Agriculture in Washington, D.C.
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1: We are on our radio. He's Eric Carly, and I'm Gary McNamara. You know, and that's the only defense so far is that, you know, stop speculating on what the deal is. That's why we have said that then put out the deal. Then put out the deal now.
4: Why would you wait if right. You've already e-signed the deal and it's a great deal? Why would you wait to release it? Somebody tell me. Give me a good answer. And, you know, I mean, we played the audio cut before. It's, well, they want to do the proper presentation. No, I don't buy that.
1: Shaking hands with representatives of the Iranian Revolutionary Guard. If you're a Trump supporter, do you agree with that?
2: If you're looking for cheerleaders, you found the wrong radio show.
1: Yeah. And as we have said, we started yesterday. Doesn't even matter what's in the deal. We're judging them by what they're saying.
2: I voted for this guy multiple times.
1: Yeah, so did I.
2: I want him to win.
1: Yep.
2: This brings my confidence to a new low.
1: Yeah. And as we've stated, it's up to them to not keep us guessing. And so you've got the source stories out there, as we know, which can be wrong, and we've always admitted that. But since it was released, the Bloomberg released it, and then other media picked up the 14 points. It exists out there. You can read it yourself. The administration has not said that that is false.
2: Yeah.
1: And they've had plenty of time to do it, and you know this administration does. So we have stated, we read it. We didn't see anything about Israel in it to begin with. But we're judging them by what they're saying. And for them to be out there, Vance is out there promoting a deal and criticizing the critics while not telling you what's in the deal and telling you that it's a great deal without letting you see the deal. And it's our fault?
2: Yeah. Why are you complaining?
1: Yeah.
2: That's my question.
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0: Here's your LX18 storm tracker forecast. The showers and thunderstorms will be ending as we roll through the night. The flood watch will end in the hours after midnight. Do watch out, though, for areas of high water. You're looking at temperatures through the night dropping to the low 60s, and that's under a mainly cloudy sky. But your day tomorrow gets better as it goes. Partly to mostly sunny, lower humidity, highs just in the upper 70s. Mostly sunny, low 80s, and a great day on Saturday. Father's Day on Sunday, also the start of summer. It'll see an increasingly cloudy sky, late day thunderstorms, and highs in the low 80s. I'm Chief Meteorologist Bill Mack on Lexington's News Traffic and Weather Station. 97.3 FM, WVLK.
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14: A better life with Dr. Sanjay Gupta.
15: 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But you're not, not by a long shot. According to a new report by the Pew Research Center, 10% of U.S. adults are caring for a parent over age 65. 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Beyond the sheer numbers, this report, perhaps unsurprisingly, found a major difference in caregiver well-being between men and women. One psychologist we spoke to suggested thinking 5 years in the future and imagining where you are right now. Will you be glad you took something on, or regretful that you didn't? You also need to cut yourself some slack, he said, especially women. 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I'm Dr. Sanjay Gupta, helping you live a better life.
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1: We are Red Eye Radio. He's Eric Carly, and I'm Gary McNamara. Welcome and good morning. 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Yeah, the entire thing of they haven't released it, so nobody should be talking about it, and you guys shouldn't be talking about it. Well, then they shouldn't be talking about it.
4: They're the ones promoting it.
1: Yeah, they're promoting it, and so as we pointed out that what Vance promoted, no Republican is making that case. That it's U.S. taxpayer dollars for the $300 billion. We don't know where it's going to get. Where are you going to get $300 billion in investment into Iran? That's going to be interesting.
4: Yeah.
1: What private organization is going to say, let's invest money into the private sector of the Iran run by the Iranian Revolutionary Guard? But as we said, we've been commenting the majority of it. Now, we bring you the news. We're not going to not tell you that Bloomberg and other media outlets have released what the 14-point plan is. And when we see what the 14-point memorandum of understanding is, and we read it, it's exactly what the critics have speculated is in it.
4: Yeah, right.
1: So the early leaks, if this is what it is, and the administration has not come out, because it's been out for what now? 9-10 hours?
4: Yeah.
1: There's nobody saying, look, that's not it. It's wrong. You guys are wrong on it. You haven't heard that. And so, we go by, we report the news to you. And yeah, we'll throw out a little speculation if, when, whatever. But the thing that really gets us is the things that President Trump and J.D. Vance are actually saying, what they're saying in their own words. Here's another one. This was the worst of the president yesterday. Here we go.
4: Right.
1: Talking about Israel because he's attempting to make Israel the bad guy in all of this.
4: Yeah.
1: Here we go.
10: Israel's fighting Hezbollah too long and too many people are being killed. And you don't have to knock down an apartment house every time you're looking for somebody because there are a lot of people in those apartment houses and they're not all Hezbollah, that I can tell you.
1: He's trying to make the case. And then he goes on to suggest that the former Al-Qaeda head of Syria should be disarming Hezbollah instead, which was just the most bizarre statement that you could possibly make. But he's implying that Israel targets civilians.
4: Right. Right. It's
1: Reprehensible. Absolutely reprehensible. That's got nothing to do with speculation. He said it.
4: Yep.
1: It's pure BS. And like you, I voted for him three times. But I don't care. If you're going to be a tribal person, if you're going to sit there, I adore this person, they can never do wrong, then you're a moron.
4: I don't know why you wouldn't question all of this.
1: Right.
4: The people come and go. The people are fallible. The ideas remain. That's what this nation was founded on. And it doesn't matter what your name is and if I voted for you or not. If I disagree, you're going to hear about it. But it's what I do for a living. And if I didn't do it for a living, you'd still hear about it because I'd probably be on my rooftop.
1: Well, you know what you haven't heard in the last couple of days or I've seen at all on social media? Because I try to read as many comments as I can just to get an idea of how people are, you know, are thinking. I haven't seen one in the last 48 hours about, but it's the art of the deal, and he's playing fifth dimensional chess.
4: Yeah, okay.
1: None of that.
4: All right.
1: You've heard more of.
4: No, right? Yeah.
1: This is the art of the Costanza deal.
4: Yeah.
1: Going backwards.
4: Well, the only thing I've heard is, why do you keep complaining about the deal? Because it sucks. You know, this steak isn't steak, it's chicken. I ordered steak, but man. I guess I won't complain.
1: You know, and by the way, we do know, for example, like, you know, with the oil, that's in the 14 point, we know they sold oil yesterday.
4: Yeah.
1: So we know they're getting partial sanctions relief.
4: Right.
1: But I want to get back to this because this is the one thing, and this is what J.D. Vance, you know, was talking about. Mm-hmm. This seems to be his major talking point. Mm-hmm. It's not taxpayer funds. And on this score, the Washington Free Beacon's Adam Credo, and this goes back to Andrew McCarthy's column yesterday, reports that the Trump's White House emphasis that Iran is merely getting its own money back, not taxpayer funds. How stupid do they think they are? Iran's funds are frozen based on sanctions imposed in part due to its terrorism support, in addition to its nuclear weapons work, its ballistic missile work, human rights abuses, and targeting U.S. military and civilian vessels on the high seas. If the U.S. could keep funds from Iran, but is now instead allowing the funds to be paid to Iran, that is material support to a state sponsor of terrorism. It was when Biden did it. It is when Trump does it.
4: Yeah.
1: Again, it's material support to a state sponsor of terrorism, which the Iranian regime has been since 1984 under formal State Department designation. It doesn't matter that the funds are supposedly Iran's, rather than a payout from the U.S. Treasury. Our government is giving access to billions of dollars in funds to an entity our government concedes uses its funds to underwrite the arsenals and deadly activities of its terrorist proxies that target American interest and American military over the last 47 years. End of story.
4: Just insane. Just insane. Because the only way to reinstill confidence on this entire thing in a person like me is to come back November 4th or whenever it's going to be, take out the regime, take the uranium. That's not going to happen. I'm not putting a dime on that bet.
1: You just reminded me of something that I saw from an Israeli media outlet. Did I save it? I think I did.
4: Hmm.
1: I don't know where it is. Eh. Well, I thought I saved it. It was from a Israeli news service that said, "We are such big supporters of Trump. Either this is the worst deal ever, or hopefully, we just pray he's setting them up to justify the bombing the hell out of them down the road."
4: That's a possibility.
1: But they said that's our hope. They're not too confident about it because of what has been going on and the fact that they made the memorandum of understanding. And the fact is, we all know that they know that prices are killing them.
4: Yeah.
1: In the polling, you can't get much lower than everyone, including Republicans, judging Trump on the economy. And I'm talking about Rasmussen, all the Republican polls. It's not just, I don't trust any of the polls. The one poll I pay attention to the most is Rasmussen to see how that moves, because that's a Republican a pollster. In the last couple of weeks, he, you know, has broken the record for lowest in the second term in the Republican poll, and lowest is the economy.
4: Yep.
1: But as you said, this is a president that was elected on strong foreign policy and the economy and the border.
4: Yeah. Yeah. Look, I have a number of theories that could work to support, if I wanted to be in the cheerleader crowd, to say what this deal might set up. I'm not in the mood. I'm not going to do that. Show me. Show me. And I don't think there should be a, you know, wherever we are, we're less than 150 days from Election Day. I don't think you give them the room between now and Election Day, because there's no telling what Iran could do. Iran sees this as a win. You're not going to convince me that the regime is a new type of regime. This is an all new regime.
1: This is from, I was looking at the news and commentary on Israel. It's called Mossad Commentary. Iran firing multiple drones and ships at Hormuz every night since the agreement is signed. U.S. shooting UAVs down before they threaten vessels, source tells NBC. What was the other one that I was looking at the other day? Or it was the one thing that they had said here, is where they were like, you know, look, we're pro Trump. Can't see it here. I saw it yesterday, and then I didn't save it for some reason. But they were the ones that were saying, you know, we support Trump. We hope that, you know, our only hope is that this has got to be something to completely wipe them out in
4: a setup
1: in a few months, because this turn doesn't make any kind of sense at all.
4: Look, if you want to talk about propaganda and psyops and how this could set them up to give them false confidence, the regime, false confidence in order to move in a certain direction. And when you see them moving in that direction, you go in and you take them out. I'm not going to tell you you're wrong, because I don't know what the future is.
1: Right, but we shouldn't be doing this, because we've been told we shouldn't be speculating.
4: I know. Yeah. Well, and I've talked about how after, you know, in the first couple of weeks, when the bombing settled and they hit the pause button, I said, well, for intel purposes, that's almost necessary. Because you need to knock on doors and find out who's in charge. Who's still around. You know, Trump says he's being told, or the media, in fact, is doing stories. They're being told by their spokesman that the new Ayatollah doesn't want nukes, doesn't want this, doesn't want... We haven't seen him.
1: Yeah.
4: So I don't know what's real, what isn't real. What I do know is that if you're going to, because on the propaganda front, just imagine that this is propaganda and setting up false hopes for Iran so that they'll make a move so you can take them out. That would be a strategy. But why aren't you on Sunday night? You should have had a primetime address announcing it bigger than ever. In fact, you would go bigger on promoting it in order to give them false confidence.
1: I found it. It's from 10 hours ago. We are huge supporters of Trump, but the current situation does not align with the man we all know. Either there has been a huge shift within himself, or he is setting up Iran for another massive round of hellfire missiles. Please, God, we hope the latter. But the fact is, why would you need another 60 days to do it? You don't need another 60 days to do it. That's the whole point.
2: Yeah,
1: there's
2: Well, see, here's the thing. 60 days almost gets you to the election. I think we're 140-something days out. 120 days almost gets you to election. So right before the election, something.

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0: Heart disease is still the leading cause of death here in the United States and around the world. But what if there was something you could do earlier in life to reduce the odds of becoming a statistic? Well, here in the United States, tens of millions of adults already take a statin to lower their cholesterol. But new guidance put out by the American College of Cardiology and the American Heart Association now emphasize that treating high cholesterol sooner could significantly reduce a person's lifetime risk of heart attack or stroke. How early are we talking? In your 30s, believe it or not. Of course, you need to talk to your doctor about whether statins are right for you, but you should know that the evidence is really starting to stack up that shows the earlier you get a jump on reducing lifelong exposure to plaque-causing lipids and lipoproteins, the better the odds are going to be for you. Make sure you get your cholesterol checked. That's the first step. I'm Dr. Sanjay Gupta, helping you live a better life.
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2: Beer Runner Radio, he's Eric Harley, and I'm Gary McNamara. One thing we know is that the $300 billion whatever investment fund down the road, here's General Jack Keane about that in the Iran MOU.
3: You can't have a nuclear deal for 10, 20 years, similar to the JCPOA. Well, and the funding is real. There's a $300 billion investment fund. Who cares where the money comes from? If it doesn't come from the United States, I get that. Of course it shouldn't. But it shouldn't come from anybody. I mean, when we recovered Germany and Japan, the Nazis weren't in charge. The Japanese imperialists weren't in charge. Here, the Iranians are in charge. The killers and thugs are still in charge. We don't give them that money because what are they going to do with it? They're going to recover everything we've taken away from them. Who cares whether it's coming from the Arabs, from the Qataris, or whatever? They don't get it. They shouldn't get any of it.
2: There you go.
4: Yeah.
2: That's, yeah. And that part we know is true because Vance has verified that.
4: Yeah.
2: And so, again, it's just like, and the thing is, when they say they don't get any of it, but they have. We've allowed them to get oil money already. They've already,
4: right.
2: I guess, two tankers, they've already sold the oil, as we found out yesterday, and other things just for signing the memorandum of understanding.
4: Right.
2: And so you can't win this argument with the Republican Party.
4: No.

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6: The VP stays put. I'm Chris DeMeo, Fox News. A White House spokesperson announcing that Vice President Vance will no longer be traveling to Switzerland to begin nuclear talks with Iran on Friday. Fox's Alex Hogan has more.
7: U.S. Central Command announced that the U.S. military has formally lifted the blockade on all traffic entering and exiting Iranian ports. With military presence still in the region, the administration once again is warning that it will resume military action if Iran violates the agreement. Under the memorandum, Iran has committed to inspections, ending uranium enrichment, and eliminating the already enriched stockpiles. The U.S. and regional partners will develop a plan with at least $300 billion for the reconstruction and economic developments of Iran. Back home, there's been sharp criticism of this agreement, while the administration claims that it has the upper hand.
6: Now, the Swiss Foreign Ministry announcing that talks between the U.S., Iran, Qatar, and Pakistan have been postponed. Meantime, Ukraine targeting Russia's capital city in its largest drone strike since the start of the war.
8: The drone barrage torching the city's main oil refinery for the second time in a week. This all, by the way, happening just 10 miles from the Kremlin. Those strikes disrupting commercial flights across Moscow overnight. And while Russia claims it shot down more than 500 drones overnight, nearly 200 over Moscow alone, four airports going dark in the process, 17 reported injuries, including a pair of kids, as debris rained down on apartment buildings, a mall, a fitness center, a large tank cover flying hundreds of feet in the air after being struck again by one of those incredible drones. Vladimir Putin, for his part, was about 430 miles away in Kazan, hosting the Association of Southeast Asian Nations Conference.
6: Fox's Kevin Cork in Washington. Ukraine's President Zelensky warning Moscow will burn if Russian President Putin continues the war. 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
9: Here's your LX18 storm tracker forecast. The showers and thunderstorms will be ending as we roll through the night. The flood watch will end in the hours after midnight. Do watch out, though, for areas of high water. You're looking at temperatures through the night dropping to the low 60s, and that's under a mainly cloudy sky. But your day tomorrow gets better as it goes. Partly to mostly sunny, lower humidity, highs just in the upper 70s. Mostly sunny, low 80s, and a great day on Saturday. Father's Day on Sunday, also the start of summer. It'll see an increasingly cloudy sky, late day thunderstorms, and highs in the low 80s. I'm Chief Meteorologist Bill Mack on Lexington's News Traffic and Weather Station. 97.3 FM, WVLK.
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0: Now, it's Red Eye Radio. Gary McNamara and Eric Hurley talk about everything from politics to social issues and news of the day. Whether you're up late or you're just starting your day, welcome to the show. From the Relief Factor Studios, this is Red Eye Radio.
13: All across America, we are Red Eye Radio. He is Eric Carley, and I'm Gary McNamara. This story is mind-boggling. It really, really is.
17: Yeah?
13: I mean, is this brainwashing or what? What in the hell's going on? The Ivy League is having a mental health crisis. 47% of surveyed seniors at Harvard indicated they experienced mental illness at some point during their college career, and 13% were unsure. According to a survey of the class of 2026 conducted by the Harvard Crimson Student newspaper, that's more than double the rate of the general U.S. population, which the federal government National Institute of Mental Health estimates at 23.1%. Noting that mental illnesses include many different conditions at varying degree of severity, ranging from mild to moderate to severe. At Princeton, a senior survey conducted by the Princetonian.
17: Really?
13: The Princetonian student newspaper found 60.1% had mental health counseling or therapy during college.
17: Well, I guess the Princeton Herald would sound too small town.
13: Yes.
17: Right? Yeah. Okay.
13: With 36.3% getting help from the university's counseling and psychological services and 23.8% finding outside assistance.
17: Uh-huh. Wow. All right.
13: Here's a question.
17: What?
13: What's the definition of mental illness?
17: Well, yeah. So you and I had that conversation, just kind of throwing this around during a break earlier. There's a lot of pressure in terms of liabilities on healthcare providers, the doctors, the clinics, right? You mention it to your general physician, and at that point, they're obligated to follow up. And the extent, you know, to which they follow up can vary. Okay, they can talk to you about it right there, or they can refer you to a doctor who deals directly with mental illness, a psychologist, a psychiatrist, whatever it's going to be. There has been, I believe, a lot of self-diagnosis. And I don't want to say that people are saying it, that they believe they have a mental illness and that they're, you know, taking matters into their own hands, because if they do believe they have some issues, they certainly should talk to a doctor. I highly recommend that. But where is that threshold? And I think there are a couple of things on what I think has been the forefront of this entire thing of diagnosing mental illness. Is that we don't, there are a lot of things we don't, tools we don't have available to actually see it, right? With infections or something like that and other types of illness, you can measure them by the symptoms. You can also measure mental illness by symptoms through action. You can diagnose if someone is bipolar. There is a diagnosis, there is a set of criteria. I'm not a doctor, don't have it in front of me, but there is that. And all of that should be treated and taken, it all should be taken seriously. The question is, in the age of taking pharmaceuticals and then applying them in quick fashion, I mean, I believe that most doctors are really trying to actually help people and save them from the extremes in terms of whatever manifestation is going to be as a result of this mental illness. But when you get to Princeton, this whole thing here, when the majority of students are saying they experience that at some point, my question is, are we talking, my first question is, curiosity here, correlation or causation? because there is a difference between stress, which is, and there is stress-related situational anxiety, and actual mental illness that is long-term, right? It, like if you are bipolar or something like that, or clinical depression or things like that. Those are, all of those things are very real. But stress in life is natural, and it builds our body's natural ability to deal with that stress. We all go through it. Job-related stress, life-related stress.
13: Right.
17: Certainly, if you're a student at Princeton, performance-related stress when it comes to getting the grades, being able to pass all the tests and everything else that's in that equation. What, getting back to your original question, is I'm very curious as to the criteria and also the criteria that you have to meet in order to go to that next step of treating the manifestation, the symptoms of whatever it might be.
13: Well, because, that would be,
17: you know, that's what it comes down to for me. There are very serious mental issues with individuals that need treatment, require treatment. We know that for sure. But are we also classifying or throwing in stress-related anxiety?
13: Okay, you just hit exactly what I was, exactly, because, and I think you mentioned it, when you look at being bipolar,
17: mm-hmm.
13: schizophrenic.
17: Right.
13: You know, you look at, you know, things like manic depression.
17: Right.
13: You can look at that and say, okay, those are forms of mental illness. But you mm-hmm. see in the overall general population, I was reading here, like 6.5 to 8.5% of adults get outpatient talk therapy.
17: Mm-hmm.
13: You know, so at that particular point, you're right. talking in college today, you know, you're talking roughly 60%.
17: Right.
13: In the Ivy League, you know, seeking help for mental illness. And you talked about stress. You know, a couple of times in business, the stress was there every day. And you mm-hmm. you need to learn how to handle it. And it was incredible stress. I remember that I had one job. I mean, it was just, the stress was just unbelievable. And every day after work, all I did was go out and play basketball.
17: Mm-hmm.
13: And I remember thinking to myself, here's your choice to handle it. Either go out and play basketball, which, again, pushing and shoving and, you know, everything that goes on, the physical contact on there. By the time I was done, I was exhausted and went to sleep.
17: Mm-hmm.
13: I always dealt with stress through physical exercise.
17: For me, it was running. Yeah.
13: Yeah. So when it was, and it was, I mean, and it was every single day.
17: Mm-hmm.
13: And it was like, wow, the only other time, and I've talked about it, and it's quite humorous. And I think it was just, I think it was, I would say more being having a extremely competitive attitude without preparing properly.
17: Right, right.
13: You know, having that right. competition of wanting to win but not preparing. And that was with my golf game when I was in my 40s. And I'd gotten the best I'd ever gotten to be, and I couldn't get any better.
17: Right.
13: And as I always like to say, I mean, it really wasn't, but I mean, I always say I had the rage of a serial killer directed at myself.
17: Mm.
13: But I'd finish a round, I wouldn't talk to anybody. I'd be furious for hours.
17: Mm-hmm.
13: You know, 3 or 4 hours afterwards, I didn't want to talk to anybody. I was furious. I remember thinking to myself, all right, this could lead to something bad. You need to get over this. And I actually quit golf for a while and went back right. to, you know, playing more basketball, a little bit of hockey, stuff like that. And you know, but I remember saying to myself, I mean, it was so illogical to have that much rage. And
17: yeah.
13: then as I'm having yeah. the rage, I realize, well, you're not preparing properly
17: right.
13: also.
17: Right.
13: You know, and thinking of, but other than that, in college, I was working two jobs and having so much fun. Mental illness, nobody, I didn't know everybody that I probably hung around with 50 different people. Everybody was having a great time and was looking, you know, and here's the point. That when you talk about the Ivy League schools, because I think this is important to bring up, because we bring up stress and not being able to handle stress, but is that mental illness?
17: Right.
13: The other thing is, and you and I have talked about this, woke liberalism. When mm-hmm. you're told you're a victim every day, when you're told you can't make it, when you're told that you should feel guilty because of your race, Right. When you're being told that you need to act this way and be this way, and if you're not, you're shunned by peers.
17: Yeah.
13: Is that part of it? I would have to say that has to be part of it.
17: Well, I go back to the stats on adolescent women and the suicide rate that had gone through the roof during COVID. And again, causation, correlation, I can't tell you. But what I can tell you is the world was telling young women as they were coming into, that coming of age moment or moments in their life, they were being told by the world, everyone of authority, it seemed, that if you breathe on someone, you could kill them. If they breathe on you, you could die. And if you equate that to the world is ending and the young women who were telling lawmakers, we're sitting in a classroom and we don't understand why we're even here because the world is going to end because of climate change. Those are very real fears, and if they believe it.
13: They were raving maniacs.
17: They were, and that's it.
13: Emotional nightmares screaming that the world's going to end and it's all, and adults are the ones. That's
17: a learned behavior. And
13: that's my point. Is that a mental illness or is that brainwashing? If you can be brainwashed, is that a form of mental illness?
17: Well, it can drive a panic disorder. And that's the problem. If you're triggering a panic disorder, I'm just now learning about how our hormones in our body are directly related to the brain and how the brain is wired. And we have a family, longtime friends of ours, whose daughter's going through something horrific right now. And I didn't know the relation between hormones and the brain to that extent. And she's going through a really horrible time. And we've been praying for them, and it's about all we can do. And I did some more reading. I was just curious, trying to learn about what was going on. And at that age of adolescence, when emotion, hormones are raging, emotion leads, and you can grab them and instill that fear with these ultimate fear moments or scenarios, then you should expect nothing less than that to manifest into some kind of panic disorder. And that's very real. And that's still at play at college age. That's still in play at that age when the mind is impressionable. It's why you want to teach them at those years. You know, we don't wait and go to elementary school starting at 50. And I'll tell you this, at 50, I probably got a elementary school education. But you teach those young, impressionable minds because we know for a fact everything, language and all of it, is learned in those younger years. Well, when you're instilling fear, expect that to manifest into something bad. If it's not tempered with coping skills and also realism along the way. Look, I'm not a doctor. Don't pretend to be. But I know the reality of raising children and now grandchildren being a part of their lives. And I see these things every single day in the world they live in. And if we're going to tell them that the world is ending, you know, that if we're going to tell them, you know, everything depends on this, and then we throw everything at them, and you have to include what's going on with edibles, what's going on with energy drinks, what's going on with, you know, it seems we're told that young people aren't drinking as much alcohol. I guess that's certainly a good thing, but if edibles are part of the equation, what else is part of changing the chemistry of that brain?
13: Okay, so you think that if I start a new push to drink heavily to save your mental health because they've stopped, and I can justify that if they're drinking less, that's why the mental illness is there. I probably can't sell that to the general public.
17: Probably not.
13: Okay.
17: Because I'm guessing that realism will kick in and you realize that the morning after creates the rebound effect.
13: No, but you know, speaking of that, I do remember actually having that thought. You know, it's like, I guess, you know, because you're just so stressed, you get back home from work and it was just like, should I have a drink? And it's like, I remember making that conscious choice.
17: Yeah.
13: Either I drink or I just, every day I come home from work, the first thing I do is head to the basketball
17: court. Wear yourself out.
13: And that was it. Wear myself out. And I went, and then I'd go to sleep.
17: Right.
13: And that is, you know, physical exercise has always helped me with that. But I don't know, does stress lead to mental illness, or does mental illness lead to not being able to handle stress?
17: Or does stress and stress-related, what they call situational anxiety, is a temporary illness?
13: Yeah.
17: And does that qualify and belong in that category?
13: Which gets me back to my original question.
17: Yeah.
13: Define mental illness.
17: Right, exactly.
13: We are Red Eye Radio.
17: Brought to you by FPPF, Fuel Power Max.
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29: Recent survey conducted by Common Sense Media found one-third of teenagers prefer AI companions over humans for serious conversations. There's a term for that, social offloading. And experts we talked to warned that this habit could be stunting emotional growth, leaving an already isolated generation who came of age during the pandemic even less prepared for the messiness of human interaction. Sure, AI can help you polish whatever it is you're looking to say, but that's not very human, right? It's the messiness that makes our interactions with each other so real. It's also what makes them so validating, help us to develop our confidence, our voice, our deep bonds with each other. Psychiatrists we talked to encouraged turning to family or friends when you're struggling to express yourself. They are keen to help. I'm Dr. Sanjay Gupta, helping you live a better life.
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0: Jerry McNamara.
1: You know, I've noticed you have liberals out there saying, why don't conservatives like soccer? You know, you're not rooting for the USA and all that, which is, of course, is ridiculous. Just because you don't like, you know, soccer isn't your favorite sport doesn't mean you're not rooting for the USA to win. I don't know anyone that's not rooting for the USA to win.
2: I'm not.
1: Oh, wait a minute.
2: Only because Justin Trudeau is.
1: Hold it.
2: What?
1: Wait a minute.
2: What?
1: Let's see the two candidates that are running for New York's 13th congressional district when it comes who they want to win it all in the World Cup.
2: Okay.
1: Here we go. Two Americans here. All right.
3: World Cup is here. The first match this weekend at MetLife Stadium taking place in New Jersey, even though some people say it is technically New York. But what do you think will win it all? Who are you rooting for?
4: Oh, I like Mexico.
3: Mexico. There you go.
5: I'm rooting for Senegal.
3: Senegal.
1: There you go.
2: Boo, USA!
1: Who are you rooting for? Mexico, wow. Senegal.
2: Well, are they saying that's who they think is going to win?
1: He said,
2: rooting.
1: Right.
2: At
1: the end, she said rooting for.
2: Right.
1: She also said
2: but who do you think is going to take it all?
1: Yeah.
2: But why would you not have confidence in the USA? You're running for office, right?
1: I know.
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7: Here's your LX18 storm tracker forecast. The showers and thunderstorms will be ending as we roll through the night. The flood watch will end in the hours after midnight. Do watch out, though, for areas of high water. You're looking at temperatures through the night dropping to the low 60s, and that's under a mainly cloudy sky. But your day tomorrow gets better as it goes. Partly to mostly sunny, lower humidity, highs just in the upper 70s. Mostly sunny, low 80s, and a great day on Saturday. Father's Day on Sunday, also the start of summer. It'll see an increasingly cloudy sky, late day thunderstorms, and highs in the low 80s. I'm Chief Meteorologist Bill Mack on Lexington's News Traffic and Weather Station. 97.3 FM, WVLK.
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9: Slowly but surely, AI is seeping its way into every corner of our lives. One area perhaps I didn't expect is diet advice. A new study out of Turkey found that chatbots are recommending to teen boys and girls that they restrict their daily calories to dangerously low levels and eat a balance of nutrients that are kind of out of whack. Remember, teenagers are growing, one pediatrician told us. If they aren't getting enough nutrition, it can really stunt their growth on a number of levels. And in extreme cases, it can lead to significant health consequences. Large language models, LLMs, they are designed to agree with you. So if you're looking to lose weight, they're going to push you pretty hard in that direction. They also sometimes don't know how to tell the difference between good information and bad information. And you know who does? Your doctor. I'm Dr. Sanjay Gupta, helping you live a better life.
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1: We're Red Eye Radio. He is Eric Carley, and I'm Gary McNamara. Welcome and good morning. Wow, this was this whole thing about the plot to attack the UFC Freedom 250 event that came out yesterday.
20: Cow. Yeah,
1: the FBI and its law enforcement partners disrupted an alleged plot targeting this weekend's UFC Freedom 250 event. In D.C., five people were in custody as of Monday, and investigators identified 23 people as part of a potential network of plotters. The alleged plan involved using explosive-laden drones to hit buildings near the event, force a mass evacuation, and steer crowds toward a pre-staged sniper team, officials said. The second wave was an allegedly planned to storm the White House gate, according to officials. The FBI first learned of the threat on June 10th and worked with partners to secure probable cause for an arrest in Cincinnati, where one suspect was taken into custody. Court documents identified the suspect as 19-year-old Tyson Proper. According to criminal complaints, Proper allegedly spent, not making this up, $3,000 of his graduation money to purchase lots of ammunition, guns, extra magazines, and other items for the attack. Authorities estimated that several boxes of ammunition that Proper had allegedly acquired contained thousands of rounds. It was also alleged that Proper acquired an AR-style rifle, a bullpup rifle painted with an American flag, and two plate carriers with AR-style magazines. His family voluntarily turned over the equipment to law enforcement. His father told officers that Proper had quit his job to meet up with people he had met online to conduct missions and recons, according to the complaint. It said that Proper's mother had first alerted authorities over concerns about his recent alleged firearm purchases and communications with individuals online. Two others, identified as Brian Omar Rowe and Michael Allen Thomas, were arrested in California for alleged involvement in the plot. Both men were charged with conspiracy to commit murder. They appeared in court on Monday in Riverside, California. Daniel Eskidge of Kansas City, Missouri, and Abraham Alvarez of Omaha were also arrested. Court documents said Eskridge's wife told investigators he described himself as a recruiter for the group that had amassed tactical gear, including a rifle, ammunition, and other equipment in recent months. She also said he built a firearms range on his property about 3 weeks before his arrest, and that she was aware of his signal communications through messages that appeared on a tablet that they shared. Alvarez allegedly operated under the online moniker Shepherd and served as a key organizer for the of the plot, using a signal chat to direct staging locations, sniper and drone positions, escape routes, and communication protocols, according to the documents. Prosecutors said he also discussed coordinating with other groups and urged participants to obtain explosive-capable drones, writing, "as many and as deadly as we can get." Multiple sources told Fox News that those in custody are all American citizens and no foreign nexus was involved at all.
2: All right. What does this sound familiar? How does this sound familiar?
1: What happened just a few miles from where I live?
2: This is the attack on the Texas ICE facility.
1: Yep.
2: That happened last summer. And they met online, according to authorities, those individuals that were responsible. Now you have these individuals from, according to the reports, meeting online, and they're from all different parts of the country. And they're organizing. But think about what it takes, according to these reports, if these reports are accurate and true. Think about what it takes. Thank goodness the family members looked at this.
1: Yeah.
2: At least in a couple of instances here with these people, said, yeah, this doesn't look right, and reported it to authorities, because if not, where would this have gone?
1: Investigators later uncovered signal chats in which multiple people allegedly discuss a UFC event. An initial review of one suspect's iPhone identified at least 23 signal users discussing pre-operational activities. Some of those involved allegedly planned to travel to Fredericksburg, Virginia on June 12th or 13th to prepare for the attack. One suspect told investigators the goal was to target capitalist elites, billionaires, or politicians who receive donations from the American Israel Public Affairs Committee.
2: Yeah. Wow. Yeah. No, this could have been bad. I think that everyone expected that when we talked about the Freedom 250 events, that there were going to be certainly some radical activists. But this is part of the dangerous world we live in when these types of individuals decide they want to do damage. If not for the family members, I wonder how much intel there would have been and preventing,
1: I know,
2: an attack here.
1: Yeah, I don't know about the wife of one of them. You know, she said she had seen it, what they were talking about, because
2: right.
1: they shared the tablet, so she right. saw the messages. I don't know. It doesn't say she reported it, but obviously she had no problem talking to law enforcement.
2: Yeah, at some point she gave them help. We don't know at which point. That is disturbing. That's the world we live in. Radical leftists who will do anything. They have no value for life. None. And if given a chance, they'll take it. We've seen it. Multiple attempts on the president's life, the assassination of Charlie Kirk. We've seen this over and over and over again, how radical and dangerous these radicals are.
1: And the goal, what was down here in Texas, which was a conspiracy to kill
2: mm-hmm.
1: ICE agents.
2: Right.
1: And Border Patrol agents.
2: Right. And another attack that happened within days of
1: yeah,
2: that same
1: in,
2: attack.
1: The one in Dallas, yeah.
2: Yeah. Well, there was one in Dallas. There was another one in South Texas.
13: So it's just reality. It's the world we live in. And it won't stop. I don't know what you do about security in such massive venues where you want people to be welcome. There's protocol in terms of keeping officials secure, the president secure. But they're looking to do damage and kill anybody and everybody that would support the president or any of these events. And that's what they, this is what they want.
1: Retired FBI agent Jason Pack told Fox News Digital that the alleged scheme appeared to have moved beyond online rhetoric and into operational planning. This is a real threat, describing it as organized political violence with specific targets. He said the most troubling aspect was the apparent shift from ideology to actual preparation, including recruitment across multiple state encrypted communications, yep, logistical planning, and identifying staging areas. While Pack questioned whether every phase of the alleged plot would have succeeded, he said parts of it appeared to be technically feasible and would have likely led to fatalities. He also pointed to the role of human intelligence in disrupting the alleged network, saying the investigation began after, it just flipped on me here, he pointed to the role of human intelligence in disrupting the alleged network, saying the investigation began after somebody's family member got worried and called it in. That's how this got stopped. So there you go.
13: Yeah, again, if not for the family member, how far would this go? Would have gone. They're not done.
1: No.
13: These radicals are hell-bent on taking lives. Period.
1: And that's a scary thing when you can get 23 people online.
13: We assume, don't know each other. They met online. That's what the report says. They met online. That tells me they didn't know each other before.
1: And again, they don't appear to care if they leave an electronic trail. Now, they didn't discover them because of that, but the fact is the electronic trail is what ties them all together into a, you know, conspiracy to murder, which puts you in jail for a heck of a long time when the federal government the federal government has the goods on you.
13: Right.
1: Conspiracy to commit murder on the federal level.
13: Well, at an event that the president was going to attend.
1: Right. Now, he makes a great point. We don't know how close they could get with Secret Service.
13: Yeah, not sure.
1: All around there.
13: Right.
1: But would there have been fatalities? You know, could they have? We've seen no matter how much Secret Service protection you've had. White House Correspondents' Dinner, the president.
13: The president and multiple attempts there.
1: Right.
13: By the way, we also have to include the fact that Iran still has a bounty on the president's head. We have seen nowhere where that has been lifted. We know they want to take out the president, and intel tells us that.
1: What I wonder is, you know, it looks like they've got enough here because they've got the signal communications.
13: Yeah.
1: I guess my question would be, and this isn't criticism, it's a question. Why didn't they wait till a bunch of them traveled to Virginia? Because then that's the slam dunk. You're all heading there for a particular reason. And was the one guy going to jump in his, were they going to go by car? The weapons were going to be in their vehicles?
13: Yeah. Enough to constitute a plot?
1: Probably.
13: And if that's all you have anyway, because they intervened, the authorities intervened as a result of the tip from the families, then you've got enough for the plot.
1: You just wonder if it's even stronger, though, if they move to that, we're going to meet in Virginia, and they all drive to Virginia.
13: Well, and that would be the question. Did, yeah.
1: you, know, You know what it reminds me of? Remember the guy that wanted to blow up a building in Dallas and the FBI set him up completely? Mm-hmm. And they actually pushed the button.
2: He had a fake device in his hand that he thought was real.
1: Right. So they didn't
2: push the button.
1: They didn't wait to just the planning stage.
2: Right.
1: They waited till he thought he was actually doing it.
2: Right.
1: And then you got it slam dunk
2: right.
1: at that point.
2: Right.
1: And that's why I'm wondering why the FBI didn't let it go a little bit further if they knew about it, because obviously they could have followed the cars or done whatever.
2: Mm-hmm. Maybe they thought there was a chance that they didn't have every actor, every participant here in their radar, and that they didn't want to take a chance at letting one of them through. I don't know.
1: Could be. Again, yeah. Speculation on it, but just a question, right. Not making a comment. It's right. Not a judgment on it at right. all, just wondering.
2: Yeah.
1: We are Red Eye Radio.
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0: Yeah.
1: And so that made me think of James Carville. he's been doing this lately. He's trying to make a prediction that Trump's going to resign.
0: Yeah.
1: You seen that?
0: Yeah, yeah. No, he's got like a timeline.
1: What is, I mean, I don't understand.
0: I don't know. Is that a Polymarkets thing? Is he trying
1: to make
0: some money?
1: Now it's he'll resign by Easter of 2027.
0: Yeah, okay. All right. Right.
1: I just, number one, if, here's the point. If the Democrats hypothetically come after him, the safest thing to do is to stay as president.
0: Yeah, I don't see him. It doesn't make resigning.
1: Any, right, it doesn't make any sense.
0: Yeah, that's not going
1: to
0: happen.
1: Because you're saying, well, the Democrats are going to be coming after him, and he's going to have enough. He's going to. Well, no. If the Democrats come after him, he's safer as president.
0: Well, here's the thing: Russian collusion.
1: Yeah.
0: The Russian hoax. If he didn't get out of the game after that, nothing will get him out of the game.
1: But legally, as when he's president, they can't touch him.
0: No.
1: So why would he resign? It doesn't. It's like Carville just
0: right. What in fact, world? They would him resigning, and him no longer being president. Then legally, they could try and go after
1: it. So it doesn't make Carville talking about this. It's like what?
0: Of course, anything he says, Carville says lately is.
1: Has anybody
0: garbage.
1: Asked Mary about him? His wife?
0: No.
1: Is he okay?
0: He doesn't seem okay.

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He's Eric Carly, and I'm Gary McNamara. You know, we were talking about mental illness earlier and how many college students in the Ivy League claim that they, you know, have suffered from mental illness. Like 60%, 60 either suffered from it or aren't sure if they suffer from it. But it's almost 60% at Princeton, though.

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4: This is a Fox News alert. The talks are off. I'm Sue Guzman. Switzerland confirming that Iran talks have been postponed after the White House announced that Vice President J.D. Vance would not be departing Washington Thursday night to join the negotiations. We have more from Fox's Chan Lee Painter.
5: This all comes as Israel's military says it struck targets throughout southern Lebanon. Israel's occupation of southern Lebanon and its continued attacks on the Iranian-backed Shiite militia Hezbollah has been a key issue on the talks. In a Truth Social post Thursday, President Trump stressed, quote, "We expect a complete ceasefire on all fronts, including Lebanon, Hezbollah, and Israel." Vice President J.D. Vance also lashed out at Israel Thursday, warning its leaders not to, quote, "attack the only powerful ally they have left in the entire world." Cabinet-level officials in Israel have been critical of the U.S. deal with Iran, and Israel's Prime Minister Benjamin Netanyahu has insisted his nation's operations targeting Hezbollah in Lebanon will continue.
4: At least 16 people have been killed in the airstrikes in southern Lebanon. Four Israeli soldiers were killed in combat. Ukraine has targeted Russia's capital city in its largest drone strike since the start of the war.
6: The drone barrage torching the city's main oil refinery for the second time in a week. This all, by the way, happening just 10 miles from the Kremlin. Those strikes disrupting commercial flights across Moscow overnight. And while Russia claims it shot down more than 500 drones overnight, nearly 200 over Moscow alone, four airports going dark in the process, 17 reported injuries, including a pair of kids, as debris rained down on apartment buildings, a mall, a fitness center, a large tank cover flying hundreds of feet in the air after being struck again by one of those incredible drones. Vladimir Putin, for his part, was about 430 miles away in Kazan, hosting the Association of Southeast Asian Nations Conference.
4: Fox's Kevin Cork. 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
7: Here's your LX18 storm tracker forecast. The showers and thunderstorms will be ending as we roll through the night. The flood watch will end in the hours after midnight. Do watch out, though, for areas of high water. You're looking at temperatures through the night dropping to the low 60s, and that's under a mainly cloudy sky. But your day tomorrow gets better as it goes. Partly to mostly sunny, lower humidity, highs just in the upper 70s. Mostly sunny, low 80s, and a great day on Saturday. Father's Day on Sunday, also the start of summer. It'll see an increasingly cloudy sky, late-day thunderstorms, and highs in the low 80s. I'm Chief Meteorologist Bill Mack on Lexington's News Traffic and Weather Station. 97.3 FM, WVLK.
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17: You ever wake up in the middle of the night or maybe first thing in the morning and notice drool on your pillow? Unless you're sleeping next to someone who hasn't already seen all your good, bad, and ugly, it's probably not that big a deal and not anything to worry about unless it's something that just started happening recently. When people drool at night, it's often because of a stuffy nose, acid reflux, or being a mouth breather. People who sleep on their stomach or side are more likely to drool than someone who sleeps on their back. But in some cases, drooling at night can be a warning sign of something more serious, like dental issues, sleep apnea, or even early symptoms of Parkinson's disease. If you're at all concerned about this, the best place to start is with an ENT doctor, an ears, nose, and throat doctor. They can recommend a sleep study to possibly get some answers. I'm Dr. Sanjay Gupta, helping you live a better life.
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0: Now, it's Red Eye Radio. Gary McNamara and Eric Harley talk about everything from politics to social issues and news of the day. 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
21: You know what's interesting? The other day I thought, I was reading some show prep and organizing some things at the house, and I was thinking to myself, You know, there are days when I could go without hearing from any of them. You know, it was one of my throw all the bums out moment. And then I said, except Senator Kennedy. because I was thinking in the mode of, you know, we talked at one point, not to delay this too far, but at one point about having, you know, any of them on, you know, the show, if you were going to have them on, interview them. Man, I would love to sit down and do a full show with no one, just Senator Kennedy. It would be the most entertaining and maybe informative shows.
1: You weren't delaying things too far. Yeah. You're just so you know, you're the co-host of the show.
21: Huh? What? When did that happen?
1: You can say anything.
21: Did I get a promotion?
1: You don't have to put a disclaimer in there.
21: Well, I know you got your button ready. And when your buttons are ready, you got to strike them while you're hot.
1: No, it's okay.
21: We love Kennedy. Senator. He's one of the candidates we do love.
1: But here he is on Iran and day drinking.
21: Okay.
1: Here we go. All right.
2: Are you confident that Iran is going to give up its nuclear ambitions, or do you have any sort of skepticism?
22: Well, you... What? If you unless you were homeschooled by a day drinker, no one's confident that Iran's going to do anything.
1: I told you.
21: Hey, wait! I take offense to that. I was homeschooled by a day drinker. My Uncle Lee. The way he started it. What?
1: And he said, how do I put this? Yeah. Well, you know what he's trying to do? He doesn't want to come out and say, this deal sucks.
21: Yeah. Yeah.
1: And you could tell he's hemming and hawing. He doesn't know how to approach it.
21: Right.
1: You know, he, of course, has, you know, supported Trump in so many areas. He doesn't want to come out and say, this thing sucks.
21: Yeah.
1: And, you know, has anyone come out and said that what Bloomberg has put out is not the MOU, the Memorandum of Understanding?
21: I have not seen anyone come out and say, those are lies, that's a false leak, whatever.
1: Yeah, I haven't seen anybody from the White House say that, because if that is, and we've both read it,
21: yeah,
1: it's exactly what the leaks were.
21: Yeah, it's exactly what we've been saying.
1: It's exactly
21: that
1: what
21: others were saying was in it.
1: And the only defense, when I saw, you know, J.D. Vance out there promoting it yesterday on The View, he keeps bringing up a straw man that nobody's talking. Taxpayer dollars are not going for this. I don't know anybody who was saying that.
21: No, it was like his ambition was to go out and make that one point.
1: Yeah.
21: Over the last couple of days. Right. Nobody is making the point that taxpayer dollars are going into it. The problem is the deal itself sets up funding that will allow them, Iran, to fund their proxies all over again. You know, and this, the one New York Post version of the story, lifting of the sanctions temporarily. And in the framework, they use the word framework in the New York Post, and it wasn't a quote. They used it. And I thought to myself, this is just getting stupid. This is getting beyond stupid. We have been here before with the other side in the White House. We've been here before. I would have bet you any amount of money after we bombed their nuclear sites, after we took out the Ayatollah, say in the week after we took out the Ayatollah, if you told me this is where it was going, I would have bet you any amount of money you were wrong.
1: Yeah. Yep. And then the leaks that were coming out yesterday, CNN had this one: U.S. negotiators are working to quickly release the text of the agreement between Washington and Iran, by the way, I know they're not. Even as they downplay the significance of the specific language in the document, U.S. officials told CNN. That's what the U.S. officials told CNN. All right?
21: Right,
1: CNN
21: right.
1: didn't say that. They're saying the officials said, we're working at this. And it's like, well, Bloomberg did it. Yeah, no problem. It's a page and a half.
21: Right.
1: The officials described the text of the agreement as incredibly vague, mainly intended to create a more favorable environment for a highly technical in-person talks to come. They added that the framework is aimed at providing Iran the ability to sell it politically to their internal audience. Like, that's what the United States should care about. Additionally, the United States said the text of the Memorandum of Understanding, which Vice President J.D. Vance told CNN Monday is 1.5 pages long, and we have it already, does not reflect the critical back-channel commitments Iran has made to the United States, which they argue gave more than more confidence in signing on to the arrangement. Quote, people should not read too much into the language of the deal. That's what the hell you're making? Are you kidding me?
21: Don't pay attention to the facts.
1: One of the officials described the agreement as a political document.
21: You know, I don't drink, but I should start day drinking. Actually, day drinking for us would be night drinking.
1: What's more important than the actual document is the understanding we have with each other, and that's why it's important to get it done, that we can create an environment and go out and talk about all these things.
21: Oh, my
1: gosh. By the way, it's not a political document when we know that Iran is already selling oil. That's not a political document.
21: No. No, it isn't.
1: I mean, they're spinning this thing. I agree. And, you know, we've always talked about the fact that Democrats believe that the people that vote for them are idiots.
21: Yeah, yeah.
1: In this case with Trump, he believes the people that support him are complete idiots.
21: Yeah, well, he believes everybody is an idiot, I guess.
1: Or he believes he has had so much power that the people that, well, remember, he's the one that said, I could go out and,
21: shoot somebody in the street and still win.
1: Shoot somebody in the street and still win.
21: Right.
1: He believes that he can do anything and his followers will follow him. No matter what it is, I think he's finding out that's not true. I mean, he's getting blasted on Fox News yesterday.
21: Oh, man, yeah.
1: You know, preliminary, it was like, well, let's see what's in it. Now, you know, that the document is apparently out, and then you see the backing off, these stories of backing off. Well, the actual document is more of a political document. Don't pay attention to what's actually in the document. Pay attention to the back channel discussions that we're having that we can't talk about. You can't sell that to the American people because that's not what you sold day one on this.
21: You know who you're not seeing everywhere? Marco Rubio.
1: I know.
21: When you're not seeing Marco Rubio everywhere, and I mean, he's made a couple of comments, but in a deal like this, if this were a great deal, Marco Rubio would be out front, and that lends, so the fact that he's not lends, I think, credibility to the story that, again, if it's true, this lends credibility to that story that he's not on board. Hegseth isn't on board. I don't know how many lawmakers on Capitol Hill and the GOP who aren't on board.
1: But that was...
21: This is a cluster.
1: Yeah, it is.
21: This is a cluster. And I just don't know how it even gets to this point with Iran of all nations.
1: Somebody writes here, many left-leaning talk show hosts are saying the taxpayers are going to pay $300 billion to Iran. I heard it myself. I have not heard that because if you're familiar with the Obama thing, we had always said and Biden lifting the sanctions.
21: Right.
1: That was us making sure they couldn't sell their oil money to fund their proxies. I don't know any Republican, because the big criticism is coming from Republicans.
21: Right. Yes.
1: That's
21: what you
1: have
21: to be worried about. What the liberals say isn't the concern.
1: Right.
21: Your own group turning on you on this and not really turning. They're not the ones doing the turning. The administration's doing the turning. The president's doing the turning.
1: Yeah.
21: I haven't changed my position on Iran. It seems the president has.
1: Yeah, this is not an issue of Republicans versus Democrats.
21: No.
1: This is an issue of Republicans versus Republicans.
21: Yes,
1: here.
21: Yes.
1: For the
21: what
1: most,
21: the Democrats are doing,
1: right.
21: I mean, that's a given.
1: Right. But that's not what's driving it.
21: No. No, this is what hurts you in November. Republicans staying home.
1: Yeah.
21: If they don't vote for, they're not going to vote for Democrats. Some independents may. Republicans won't vote for Democrats, but they're damn sure will stay home.
1: Yeah. And so when they say it's not a deal, all of it isn't a deal. I mean, it's not a deal. But there are portions that are a deal because it's already happening. Oil shipments are already happening for them, which means cash is going to Iran. So that part of the deal is a deal.
21: Win for Iran.
1: Right.
21: And here's the thing, too. You know, if this is a political move in the big picture on settling the markets until November 3rd, what are you going to do if they lob one? If Iran decides to step outside of this agreement, memorandum of misunderstanding, or whatever it's called, what if they decide to lob one across?
1: Well,
21: hey, are you going to do nothing? Israel's not going to do nothing. They're going to do something.
1: Well, there is nothing if the Bloomberg, and I've not heard the White House because everybody's now reporting on the 14-point plan that Bloomberg put out yesterday, and we've read it. There's nothing in there that even talks about Israel at all.
21: No.
1: There's nothing. So anything that the president says, you heard yesterday, well, he's going to keep them from going after Hezbollah, or they've got to leave Lebanon or what. None of that exists in the plan that we have seen, if that is the correct plan. But, you know, I think it was Andrew McCarthy yesterday that was like, you know, stop this thing of, well, you guys don't know what's in it. Well, then don't be promoting it. If you're going to be out promoting it, let people know what's in the deal.
21: Yeah.
1: You know, don't say, you know, that to me is absolute BS.
21: Yeah.
1: You know,
21: yeah.
1: Present it and defend it. This is the text of it. This is what it means. And this is what we're going to do. Don't throw out generalities. And then people come back at you and say, whoa. And the entire point, though, as we have said, doesn't matter where the $300 billion comes from. It's that America is trying to raise $300 billion to revive the Iranian Revolutionary Guard. No matter how you do it, no matter how you try to sell it.
21: Yeah, yeah.
1: You can't sell that to Republicans. And there was some kind of switch that was flipped, and I have no idea how on this. Because you look at it, if that's correct, the 14 points, it's as bad as we originally thought it would be.
21: Yes. And it tells me it gets worse from here.
1: Now, what I thought was really interesting, and this was from Andrew Desiderio, who's covers Congress for punchbowl.com. Oh, I just had it here. What happened to it? Okay, I must have. Basically, it says the Trump administration might have inadvertently handcuffed its ability to implement key elements of an Iran deal when it sent a previously unreported certification to Congress last year that bars much of the broad sanctions relief in the outline of the Memorandum of Understanding. Senators slipped a provision into the 2024 Ukraine supplemental bill that requires the State Department to tell Congress every 180 days whether the IRGC launched drone attacks on Americans. If so, the administration makes that determination. The IRGC cannot be removed from the Foreign Terrorist Organization list for 4 years. The administration formalized that determination in a report to Congress last April, lifting the Iran's foreign terrorist designation would almost certainly be required to implement the broad sanctions relief the administration has outlined under the MOU per multiple senior Hill staffers who wrote the bill. Trump can waive the four-year requirement if he tells Congress it's vital for national security, but loosening the Iranian Revolutionary Guard sanctions by arguing they should be removed from the foreign terrorist list would be a tough sell for Republicans.
21: Yeah, no, that would be an impossible sell for me.
1: Yeah. But this gets worse. And sending out source now to say, don't pay attention to the text. They don't know what to do now.
21: Because they're not saying the text is wrong. There's no one that we have seen that says this is absolutely false what you're seeing. Right. What was released.
1: But now they're saying don't pay attention.
21: Right. They're saying instead, don't pay attention to the text.
1: Because
21: don't look behind the curtain. Right.
1: Because we can't tell you what's going on.
21: Yeah.
1: Because this is so they've already moved the goalposts.
21: Yeah.
1: The goalposts are already being moved on this.
21: Yeah.
1: We are Red Eye Radio.
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17: Staying active every day will go a long way towards helping you live a happy, healthy, and pain-free life. And there's perhaps no movement more fundamental than walking. It reinforces the alignment, stability, and coordinated muscle activation that supports how your body moves, whether you're doing strenuous exercise or simply going about your daily life. This is according to Dana Santis, a strength and conditioning specialist. Even though you walk every day, Dana does say you can make small adjustments to immediately improve your walking mechanics. So, keep your rib cage stacked over your pelvis. Avoid leaning over or arching your lower back. Allow your arms to swing naturally in coordination with your legs. Keep your gaze forward, your jaw relaxed, and then just breathe in through your nose and out through your mouth. I'm Dr. Sanjay Gupta, helping you live a better life.
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0: We are Red Eye Radio. He is Eric Harley, and I'm Gary McNamara. Thanks so much for being here this morning. Interesting, just going through Truth Social, it's amazing how little the president talked about the Iran deal.
1: And that's the second day in a row.
0: Yeah. You know, and I don't know if our last caller got it, but it says Iran has agreed to never have a nuclear weapon. He put this out. Also, the story that the U.S. is paying Iran $300 million is fake news put up by Democrats. That was actually 2 days ago that he put that out.
1: Right.
0: That's last thing that he put out on True Social.
1: Yeah, yeah.
0: And as we've said, I haven't heard a Democrat say it.
1: We had somebody
0: on Twitter say it, so I haven't seen everything.
1: I mean,
0: but certainly the criticism was always going to come from Democrats. The problem is, and they haven't been as vocal as I thought they were. I don't think they know where to go on this. The criticism has come from Republicans. That's where the criticism is. And I don't know of one Republican who's saying that U.S. taxpayer dollars is going in there. Now, if you look, if the 14-point deal, goes into, is actually what the deal is, or the memorandum of understanding, it doesn't say where the $300 billion comes from. He said Iran put, is it $300 million or $300 billion? $300
1: million.
0: $300 million, yeah. It doesn't say where the money comes from. It just says investment. Who's going to do the investment?
1: Right.
0: What private sector companies are going to say, let's invest in Iran?
1: Right. Yeah. $300 billion.
0: Yeah. $300 billion. Okay. He wrote million here. So. Okay.
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3: Here's your LX 18 storm tracker forecast. The showers and thunderstorms will be ending as we roll through the night. The flood watch will end in the hours after midnight. Do watch out, though, for areas of high water. You're looking at temperatures through the night dropping to the low 60s, and that's under a mainly cloudy sky. But your day tomorrow gets better as it goes. Partly to mostly sunny, lower humidity, highs just in the upper 70s. Mostly sunny, low 80s, and a great day on Saturday. Father's Day on Sunday, also the start of summer. It'll see an increasingly cloudy sky, late-day thunderstorms, and highs in the low 80s. I'm Chief Meteorologist Bill Mack on Lexington's News Traffic and Weather Station. 97.3 FM, WVLK.
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0: And he is Eric Carney, and I'm Gary McNamara. Coming up in just a minute, what Trump's former chief of staff had to say about the Iran deal in just a minute.
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0: All right, here is some audio from Mick Mulvaney, very, very, you know, big Trump supporter, former acting chief of staff for Trump. Mm-hmm. Here's what he had to say yesterday on the Iran situation.
16: It's a couple of reasons not to put out the text. Number one, it could be exactly what President Trump said, which is, I want a bigger podium. I want a bigger stage. I want a bigger moment. This is a PR thing. Okay, that's right. One explanation. The other two are, number one, that the document doesn't exist yet and it hasn't been finalized. That's one possibility. That's another reason why you wouldn't put it out there. Or the last one is, and this is one I think most people are worried about, including Ambassador Volker and myself, is that it's a bad deal. And you don't want to get it out because you want to go ahead and sign it and then try and move it to that 60 days. So you sort of say, look, it's not a great deal, but we can fix this during the 60-day negotiating period. So I guess the bottom line is there's a couple of reasons to not put the document out, and a couple of them are not really good.
1: Oh, there you go.
0: Now, he was being diplomatic. Remember, he's as big a Trump supporter as you can get.
1: Right. That was about as diplomatic as you could be given his, his position with Trump. Look, here's the thing. Nobody bought it when the leaks started happening. But I stepped back and said to myself, what I'm not hearing, what I'm not seeing is the problem. You know, this idea that he first mentioned, well, he wants to wait and do it himself, so you have this big, grand presentation. When does Trump wait on things like this, if it's already done? If the memorandum of understanding is already done, if it's already e-signed, then tell me why you would wait if it's a great deal. Yeah. Because you don't have to, I mean, you know, folding in something else that he said there, you don't have to go on. Now, Trump's already done that, but you don't have to. We've talked about don't oversell something. Don't overpromise and underdeliver. You go in and say, hey, to be clear, this is the start of a very serious long-term peace deal, but it's a big start. And we believe this puts us and puts the world in a better place with safeguards in place. And here's why. Here are the points. And you go through and you line them out. If they e-signed it over the weekend, you should have expected something Sunday night in a primetime address. And then say, we will be posting all of the details at whitehouse.gov for the world to see.
0: The problem is, as Dana Perino said on the Five, and we talked about this, the ceremonial signing with basically the IRGC. Here she is on Fox News.
1: Yeah.
0: Okay, can we up the, thank you.
17: Well, I could make their arguments better for them because there are things that you could say that you would be able to think, okay, so you killed all of those 40 leaders, but now the IRGC is in charge. Mm-hmm. Okay, so that's who we're dealing with, and that's who we're supposed to stand next to on Friday and sign an agreement that nobody's seen or read, except for this is the most transparent administration history, but we can't read it. Like I could make all of those points.
18: You have to stop doing that, Dana.
17: I think she sounds great. They don't call me. But the thing, like we said at the very beginning, the victories are usually visible, clear, understandable, and it's just premature.
1: Yeah, I was listening when she said that, and I thought to myself, well, it's the same thing we had said the night before. You're going to be standing there with the IRGC? That's the imagery you want? The same group that's been slaughtering the people of Iran? Are we going to be shaking hands?
0: Yeah, I mean, it's absolutely mind-boggling. You know, that's one of the things. I think it was, let me just see. I think, did I save it? Let me just see here. It was from, it was something I saw from Rush Limbaugh's brother yesterday, David Limbaugh. That I went, wow.
1: Yeah.
0: Let me just see if I can find it here very quickly. Cause it was really interesting. It's one thing to caution people to wait and see the actual MOU before judging, but it's entirely another thing to gratuitously do an about face and turn on Israel. I don't need to wait 2 seconds to react to that. And it was as disconcerting as the current policy seems to be. What may be even more so is the apparent radical retreat from a path that was morally righteous and invigorating. The whiplash is painful and inexplicable. Like so many, I pray there are more factors yet to be revealed.
1: In the back of my mind, and this is something I said a few days ago, if it turns out we end up getting the regime out of power and all the uranium in our hands, I'll turn around and say, well played. I have zero confidence. I said it then. I'll say it again. I have zero confidence that's going to be the case. Because the more we learn about it, the further away we get from a secure situation like that. You know, I had thought the play is here at home, domestically, kick the can until November 3rd. November 4th, go in, do the damage. I don't know that I have any confidence that that's the case. Again, if that is the case, I'm not sure that I'll say well played, because you may have given Iran the opportunity along the way to strike out against Israel, to strike out against American interests. All of these things are a massive risk, and you don't give them that for one second. You're losing confidence by your base, and now I don't know where the confidence level is by the GOP.
0: There's two things here, and both are, Andrew McCarthy wrote a couple of great columns yesterday. Fox News reporting Trump is publicly rebuking Israel and Prime Minister Netanyahu over the war with Hezbollah. Quote, Israel's fighting Hezbollah too long and too many people are being killed. Hmm. Where the hell did that come from?
1: I don't know.
0: No way you can justify that statement. The president can.
1: No.
0: Astonishingly, Trump added that Israel should stand aside and let Syria take the lead against Hezbollah. And this is what he just, I think this is all part of where he just said the Trump administration thinks we're imbeciles. They think we're absolute idiots. A reminder, Syria is now run by a jihadist who claims to be a former Al-Qaeda operative.
1: Yeah.
0: Ahmed al-Sharar, formerly the designated terrorist known as Abu Mohammed al-Jilani. There was, if you could get information, the state on that person, which is the same person back a few years ago, the State Department offered a $10 million reward. And wow. It's just like, by all means, let's have Israel stand down so a former Al-Qaeda operative can take on Hezbollah. And then he writes, he goes, the Trump administration thinks we're imbeciles. I repeat what I contended yesterday. They think we're idiots. Let's take down the simple basics. Trump's agreement with Iran is not an agreement. It's a memorandum of understanding reportedly stating that the parties will talk about making an agreement for infinitely extendable 60-day limits. Yeah. That is other than the billions to which the Trump administration has agreed to give the anti-American jihadist regime. The MOU is nothing that Neville Trump is peddling as peace in our time is a nothing that Neville, you know, is responding, you know, Neville Chamberlain is trying to make that comparison to. But to the extent that the MOU is something, it is something very bad, because if it were something good, we'd be reading it, not being spun about it. The president is a man who would not be able to contain himself. Dana Perino said that anybody who knows the president would not be able to contain himself if the written MOU were even of marginal benefit to the United States. He would be far more comfortable exposing it and exaggerating the marginal benefits as if it were a coup. The fact that the Trump administration refuses to publish the MOU, refuses to even brief the Gang of Eight on it, is a powerful implication that it is at least as bad as close watchers suspect it is. Administration apologists maintain that their critics are accepting the IRGC spin, but if there is an information void that the IRGC is filling with propaganda, then all the administration has to do is release a written agreement. That would fill the void with verifiable written terms. And by the way, if the IRGC is spinning dishonestly, why is Trump Vance crediting regime claims that it is not pursuing nuclear weapons? The credulity gives Trump's plan the makings of a JCPOA 2.0, since taking the apocalyptic Islamic regime's word for what its intentions were was the foundation of the original Obama one. the most ridiculous nonsense, admittedly there is a lot of competition here, is that Iran has forsworn nuclear weapons. Iran has publicly forsworn nuclear weapons and emphasized that it is a member of the Nuclear Nonproliferation Treaty. Well, that's what the NPT members that aspire to nuclear weapons do, as I recounted yesterday, just to make bigger fools out of us. Iran has also maintained that the Ayatollah even issued a, a fatwa against nukes. Mm-hmm. Remember that one?
1: Mm-hmm. Yeah.
0: To see the president beating his chest that Iran has agreed to never have a nuclear weapon is really something special. A close second on the ridiculous meter is the insistence by Trump and Vice President Vance that Iran will not be getting a dime in taxpayer money. That's a straw man. The point is that Iran gets access to funds through sanctions relief and whatever cockamamie investment fund the administration is conjuring. That those funds are not coming out of the directly out of the U.S. Treasury is besides the point. Yeah, yeah. You just can't. It's just.
1: By the way, it wasn't. I mentioned earlier that New York Post had mentioned the word framework, or mentioned the word framework, and it wasn't them. It was Fox News, and they mentioned it four times in one of the article. The framework. It's a senior official says negotiators will know within weeks whether the framework becomes an actual agreement. This is insane.
0: You know, if you, well, we'll get to more of this coming up.
1: It's insanity continues.
0: I've got to pay attention to the show.

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5: A Better Life with Dr. Sanjay Gupta.
6: For the ninth year in a row, Finland has been named the happiest country in the world. That's according to the World Happiness Report put out every year by the Wellbeing Research Center at the University of Oxford in the UK. Two other Nordic nations, Iceland and Denmark, came in at numbers 2 and 3. Now, having spent quite a bit of time in these countries over my 2.5 decades as a journalist, I can tell you that this is not at all that surprising. There's an entirely different way of thinking in these countries. We before me, you might say. In other words, the mentality is less adversarial and much more, we're all in this together. One other interesting thing that came up was that no matter where someone lived, the more time they spent on social media, the less happy they were. Want to smile? It's simple. Put your phone away for a bit. I'm Dr. Sanjay Gupta, helping you live a better life.
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4: We are Red Eye Radio. He's Eric Carly, and I'm Gary McNamara. By the way, you're not going to like this comment. I'll read

0: it to you. I may be able to find the audio on it, but it was from Tom Bevin, realclearpolitics.com.
1: Yeah. Yeah.
0: And you may not like this. He said, Trump is like the Spurs, blew a 29-point lead on Iran.
1: No, I'm okay with that. No, I'm okay with that. It is absolutely choking. I'll call it when it is. And if it's a team I followed all my life and you choke, you're choking.
0: I just read the New York Post editorial. I was wondering when it was going to come out.
1: Yeah.
0: Just blasting.
1: Yeah.
0: No, blasting this deal. I mean, it took not that there was anybody in support of it, but it took a turn yesterday where Republican conservatives just went, what in the hell's going on?
1: Remember Leon Lett in the IC Super Bowl dropping the ball?
0: Yeah.
1: That's what this feels like.
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13: Iran talks. I'm Chris DeMeo, Fox News. White House spokesperson announcing that Vice President Vance will no longer be traveling to Switzerland to begin nuclear talks with Iran today. Fox's Alex Hogan has more on the talks.
14: U.S. Central Command announced that the U.S. military has formally lifted the blockade on all traffic entering and exiting Iranian ports. With military presence still in the region, the administration once again is warning that it will resume military action if Iran violates the agreement. Under the memorandum, Iran has committed to inspections, ending uranium enrichment, and eliminating the already enriched stockpiles. The U.S. and regional partners will develop a plan with at least $300 billion for the reconstruction and economic developments of Iran. Back home, there's been sharp criticism of this agreement, while the administration claims that it has the upper hand.
13: Meantime, continued fighting in Lebanon could unravel the newly signed deal, which calls for an immediate halt to military operations on all fronts, including in Lebanon, where Israel has been battling the Iran-backed Hezbollah militant group. Well, Ukraine targeted Russia's capital city in its largest drone strike since the start of the war.
15: The drone barrage torching the city's main oil refinery for the second time in a week. This all, by the way, happening just 10 miles from the Kremlin. Those strikes disrupting commercial flights across Moscow overnight. And while Russia claims it shot down more than 500 drones overnight, nearly 200 over Moscow alone, four airports going dark in the process, 17 reported injuries, including a pair of kids, as debris rained down on apartment buildings, a mall, a fitness center, a large tank cover flying hundreds of feet in the air after being struck again by one of those incredible drones. Vladimir Putin, for his part, was about 430 miles away in Kazan, hosting the Association of Southeast Asian Nations Conference.
13: That's Fox's Kevin Cork in Washington. 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
16: Here's your LX 18 storm tracker forecast. The showers and thunderstorms will be ending as we roll through the night. The flood watch will end in the hours after midnight. Do watch out, though, for areas of high water. You're looking at temperatures through the night dropping to the low 60s, and that's under a mainly cloudy sky. But your day tomorrow gets better as it goes. Partly to mostly sunny, lower humidity, highs just in the upper 70s. Mostly sunny, low 80s, and a great day on Saturday. Father's Day on Sunday, also the start of summer. It'll see an increasingly cloudy sky, late-day thunderstorms, and highs in the low 80s. I'm Chief Meteorologist Bill Mack on Lexington's News Traffic and Weather Station. 97.3 FM, WVLK.
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39: This is America in the Morning from Westwood One. Good morning, I'm John Trout. It's Friday, June 19th, 2026. Here's what's coming up on America in the Morning.
40: The White House delays Vice President J.D. Vance's trip to Switzerland to negotiate with Iranian leaders. I'm John Stolness in Washington.
41: Barack Obama has celebrated his presidential center opening with a star-studded group. I'm Sagar Meghani.
42: Luigi Mangione's lawyers told a judge they are respectfully withdrawing their plan to assert a psychiatric defense at his New York State murder trial. I'm Jennifer King.
43: Americans who smoke weed and own guns applauding a decision by the U.S. High Court. I'm Clayton Neville.
44: On Wall Street, it's quiet. The markets are closed today for this Juneteenth holiday. I'm Jessica Ettinger.
39: The Gulf area prepares for Arthur and a new embarrassing problem for the Lincoln Memorial Reflecting Pool. All ahead on America in the Morning. It's 7 after. U.S. and Iranian officials were supposed to meet in Switzerland to build upon the Memorandum of Understanding signed by the two countries earlier this week. But the White House has delayed Vice President J.D. Vance's trip to Davos. John Stolness has the latest from Washington.
40: In a statement, the White House blamed difficult logistics for negotiations for the delay, raising questions about what's next for future talks. A pan-Arab satellite news channel with close ties to Hezbollah reported earlier in the day that Iranian negotiators would not be going because of Israel's ongoing military campaign in Lebanon. Israeli cabinet officials are criticizing the deal and President Trump. Speaking at the White House briefing room, Vice President Vance warned them not to do that.
45: Donald J. Trump is the only head of state in the entire world who is sympathetic to the nation of Israel at this moment in time. And he happens to be the head of state of the world superpower. If I was in the cabinet of the Israeli government, I might not be attacking the only powerful ally that I have anywhere left in the entire world. Two-thirds of the defensive weapons that have protected your homeland have been built by American hands and paid for by American tax dollars.
40: Some Republican lawmakers are bristling at what was released in the MOU, specifically the removal of all economic sanctions, the release of frozen assets, and a $300 billion reconstruction fund for Iran that Vance said would only move forward if Iran cooperates. Senator Bill Cassidy, speaking to The Hill, is one of them.
46: This will go down as a tremendous foreign policy blunder. And Iran has learned that if they're willing to grab that Strait of Hormuz and choke it off, they can get the Western world to dance to their tune.
40: Republican Senator Roger Wicker, chair of the Armed Services Committee, said in a statement the $300 billion fund would, quote, make Iran's payoff under President Obama's 2015 deal look like a pittance by comparison. Vance urged Republicans critical of the deal to be patient.
45: Have a little bit of faith in the President of the United States. The idea that he is going to strike a deal that's been bad for the American people, it's preposterous.
40: The MOU also does nothing to eliminate Iran's ballistic missile stockpiles. Vance and President Trump said it would be unfair to deny Iran the ability to defend themselves. John Stolness, Washington.
39: A star-studded ensemble joined former President Barack Obama at his presidential center's opening in Chicago, but it did not come without controversy. Washington correspondent Sagar Meghani reports on the day's events, which included a speech by former First Lady Michelle Obama that at times was pointed toward the current president.
47: How absurd it is to even imagine that you might have buckled under the pressure even once. Lashed out in frustration, lost your temper, how absurd it is to imagine that you might have done anything but make our family and this entire country proud.
0: Values every president here today, as different as we are, has tried our best to uphold. Values that John McCain and Mitt Romney believed in no less than I did.
41: Barack Obama has celebrated his presidential center opening with a star-studded group.
0: Hello, Chicago!
41: On the South Side, where he got his start and where wife Sweet Michelle home, was born, it was an extraordinary gathering.
1: Hi, I'm Bruce, and
41: from Bruce Springsteen to Bono and The Edge. Oh, you love. A 2008 Obama campaign theme song. The ex-president appeared to wipe a tear as wife Michelle spoke.
47: You were doing the people's work, rescuing our economy, expanding health care, ending a war, ordering the bin Laden raid, saving an auto industry, winning a peace prize.
41: And when he took the mic,
0: I hope this center will serve as an affirmation of just how special, how precious our democracy truly is.
41: Moments later, another campaign theme from Stevie Wonder. Both Presidents Obama and Clinton sang along, smiling, as George W. Bush and Joe Biden sat nearby, four of the five living presidents. Donald Trump was not there, months after calling the Obama Center a total disaster. I'm Sagar Meghani.
39: 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Lawyers for Luigi Mangione reverse course once again when America in the Morning continues after these messages.
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39: This is America in the Morning. Arthur, first the Gulf Coast, now the East Coast. Here's AccuWeather.com meteorologist LaTroy Thornton with the outlook.
5: After delivering intense rainfall to portions of the south over the past couple of days, now tropical rainstorm Arthur continues to push off the Carolinas through the day today, but not before bringing heavy tropical downpours to areas from southern Georgia through the Carolina coastline. Some of these spots may pick up a couple of inches of rain before the storm exits into the Atlantic, adding on to what has been a rather wet week for a number of places, especially toward the central Gulf Coast, where total rainfall may approach or even exceed a foot in some areas from Mississippi to Alabama. The risk for showers and thunderstorms continues over those zones, though, as a cold front sinks southward toward the region before stalling out. Much of the rest of the south and southeast also has the chance for wet weather today, with places from the Florida Peninsula through interior portions of the Carolinas and northern parts of Alabama, Mississippi, and Arkansas, as well as eastern Oklahoma and nearly all of Texas, not out of the risk zone for thunder today, and a risk for gusty thunderstorms, especially from northeastern Texas to the Florida Peninsula and through the coastal Carolinas. There can be a thundershower near the nation's capital and eastward into far southern New Jersey, with a couple of showers around to the north of there from northern Ohio and Pennsylvania through much of upstate New York into northern parts of Vermont and New Hampshire and all but southern Maine. Otherwise, the heat continues for many portions of the west away from the coast, with highs 5 to 15 degrees above historical averages. Watch for spotty thunderstorms in many of these same areas, some of which may be dry storms with lightning that may raise the risk for wildfires. In Ridgecrest, California, today brings sun, gusty wind, and that same high fire risk, high 100. For Little Rock, Arkansas, expect clouds and sun with a thunderstorm, the high 84. That's the nation's weather. I'm AccuWeather.com meteorologist LaTroy Thornton.
39: 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I'm John Trout. Just 24 hours after lawyers for Luigi Mangione announced that they were going to use an emotional disturbance psychiatric defense, the attorneys went back to court and reversed course on their defense plans for the man charged with killing the chief executive of the nation's largest healthcare insurer. Following details in the case, correspondent Jennifer King.
42: It's a stunning reversal. Luigi Mangione's lawyers told a judge they are respectfully withdrawing their plan to assert a psychiatric defense at his New York State murder trial. Mangione has pled not guilty to the 2024 shooting of United Healthcare CEO Brian Thompson. The switch comes just a day after his lawyers told Judge Gregory Caro they plan to argue the 28-year-old was suffering from extreme emotional disturbance at the time. The defense lawyers were facing a Thursday deadline to provide prosecutors with information to support the emotional disturbance claim. That defense is not the same as not guilty by reason of insanity, but if jurors had accepted it, it could have led to less time in prison. Mangione's state trial is scheduled to start September 8th. I'm Jennifer King.
39: It was 7 days ago that the reflecting pool in front of the Lincoln Memorial was reopened after a $14 million renovation to clean the famous body of water that included the base of the pool being painted American flag blue. Within days, the algae that had infested the newly filled water returned, and despite pouring gallons of hydrogen peroxide into the water, the algae growth worsened. Now there's a new twist in the ongoing saga to clean up the reflecting pool. Some of the new American flag blue paint used to coat the bottom appears to be peeling away. The White House has not publicly remarked on the algae issue, which has been a normal event in the summer since the nearly 7 million gallon reflecting pool first opened. It's 18 after. Strait of Hormuz opened, retail gas prices down. When America in the Morning continues after these messages.
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39: Thanks for listening. You're with America in the Morning. It's 20 past. After yesterday's ticker tape parade in New York City, Wall Street is quiet today. Here's CNBC's Jessica Ettinger with Friday Business.
13: Wall Street is quiet this morning. The financial markets are closed for this Juneteenth holiday. No stock or bond trading, but the crypto markets are open. You can always buy or sell Bitcoin and other cryptocurrencies. That market never closes. Investors are happy to have the break after the successful SpaceX initial public offering. Shares did pull back again yesterday, but they're still up more than 14% from their debut. Wharton's Jeremy Siegel, he tells CNBC he's just bullish on everything.
14: The broadening of the market, I mean, lower oil prices, lower stable interest rates. If these energy prices can stay down, that's going to keep those interest rates down, and that's going to boost the purchasing power, which has been eroded for the American consumer as a result of those higher prices. It's going to reverse.
13: Oil tankers are starting to move through the Strait of Hormuz as oil prices drop. About a fifth of the global oil supply can be freed up now. President Trump signing the framework of a 60-day peace pause, lifting the U.S. blockade. U.S. crude oil at its lowest since last March yesterday. Prices at the pump were coming down.
15: The prospect of easing Mideast tensions helping drive retail gas prices lower. AAA says the national average for a gallon of regular gasoline, it's now back below $4 a gallon today. Ever so slightly, by a penny.
13: CNBC's Morgan Brennan, the national average for a gallon of regular, $3.99 heading into the Juneteenth long holiday weekend. That's still nearly a dollar more than drivers were paying this same time last year. A debate raging over the concessions the U.S. has made in the agreement with Iran. Here's CNBC's Sarah Eisen.
16: Vice President J.D. Vance made these comments about the Strait of Hormuz.
17: Last night, 12.5 million barrels of oil went through the Strait of Hormuz. That is a high since the beginning of the conflict.
16: He was also explaining there that the U.S. is holding up its part of the deal militarily, sort of ending the blockade and allowing oil to flow there under, I think, a raft of criticism and questions about whether it was a good deal for the U.S. And whether it enforced President Trump's own red lines of why he went into this war.
13: The newest Disney Toy Story movie expected to top the box office for this long Juneteenth holiday weekend.
12: The performance of Toy Story 5 this weekend is a high-stakes moment for CEO Josh Shapiro. The film's expected to top $150 million at the domestic box office. That would be a record for the 30-year-old franchise, and it would be a meaningful win after the disappointing performance of Disney's Mandalorian Star Wars movie last month.
13: CNBC's Julia Boorstin. Amazon has moved its Prime Day sale, though, to next week, almost a month earlier than last year.
39: CNBC's Jessica Ettinger. It's 24 after. When we return on America in the Morning, guns and drugs don't mix. A decision from the U.S. Supreme Court after these messages.
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39: Welcome back. You're with America in the Morning. It's now 26 after. While it may not be a hurricane, people from Texas to the Florida Keys around the Gulf of America are battening down the hatches for expected flooding from the remnants of Tropical Storm Arthur. Correspondent Donna Warder reports.
24: Forecasters say life-threatening flooding is likely in parts of Texas, Louisiana, Mississippi, Alabama, Georgia, and the Florida Panhandle from the remnants of Tropical Storm Arthur, which has been downgraded to a low-pressure area. Forecaster David Roth is with the National Weather Service Weather Prediction Center.
25: Three more days of heavy rain. It looks like Louisiana itself becomes less of a risk by Saturday. But for parts of Mississippi and Alabama, yeah, it looks like it's through Saturday.
24: Roth says already parts of southeast Louisiana received 7 to 10 inches of rain Thursday morning. Central Louisiana, southern Mississippi, southern Alabama, and the Florida Panhandle have gotten 3 to 5 inches of rain in the morning. In Louisiana and Mississippi, some communities have set up locations for people to collect sandbags. I'm Donna Warder.
39: A unanimous U.S. Supreme Court decision set new limits on federal prosecution of gun owners who are targeted for having a history of drug use. Correspondent Clayton Neville reports the case surrounds a federal possession charge against a Texas man who admitted to smoking marijuana but wasn't high or holding a firearm when he was arrested.
26: The High Court ruled that a long-standing federal ban on guns for unlawful users of any controlled substance is unconstitutional as applied to a Texas gun owner who used marijuana several times a week. The unanimous decision was applauded by millions of pot smokers who've had to get rid of their guns or risk up to 15 years in prison. Justice Neil Gorsuch wrote that unlawful drug use alone can't be grounds to try to send someone to prison and potentially force them to give up guns for life. I'm Clayton Neville.
39: America in the Morning for Friday, June 19th, 2026 is produced by Jeff McKay and Tom Cusick. I'm John Trout. This is Westwood One.
27: Here's your LX18 storm tracker forecast. The showers and thunderstorms will be ending as we roll through the night. The flood watch will end in the hours after midnight. Do watch out, though, for areas of high water. You're looking at temperatures through the night dropping to the low 60s, and that's under a mainly cloudy sky. But your day tomorrow gets better as it goes. Partly to mostly sunny, lower humidity, highs just in the upper 70s. mostly sunny, low 80s, and a great day on Saturday. Father's Day on Sunday, also the start of summer. It'll see an increasingly cloudy sky, late day thunderstorms, and highs in the low 80s. I'm Chief Meteorologist Bill Mack on Lexington's News Traffic and Weather Station. 97.3 FM, WVLK.
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39: America in the Morning from Westwood One, coming up this half hour.
31: It's been nearly a year since deadly flooding claimed the lives of campers at Camp Mystic, and investigators make four conclusions. I'm Clayton Neville.
32: A Mexican national in the U.S. illegally is identified as the ringleader of a planned terror attack at the White House. I'm Joan Jones.
33: Ukraine has hit a major Moscow oil refinery for the second time in a week. I'm Karen Shamas.
34: This week in June is a major time in superhero movie history. I'm Kevin Carr.
39: A warning from J.D. Vance to Israel. California voters to decide on a billionaire's tax and a victory parade for the ages in New York City. Back after these messages.
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39: Getting your Friday started on America in the Morning and a check of the national forecast. Here's AccuWeather.com meteorologist LaTroy Thornton.
16: A couple of areas will develop with a risk for severe weather today. The northernmost risk zone will be centered over parts of the Great Lakes and northern Midwest, where storms this afternoon and evening generally tend to follow near and along the I-94 corridor from around Fargo, North Dakota through central Minnesota, including the Minneapolis area into central Wisconsin, where storms may bring damaging wind gusts of 50 to 60 miles per hour, as well as some hail. The second risk zone spans areas from the Carolina coastline south and west into northern Florida, then north and west from there through southern Mississippi toward the Dallas area, where the combination of the departing tropical rainstorm Arthur and a cool front sinking southward delivers a chance for some gusty thunderstorms today. Otherwise, rain associated with what was once Arthur generally remains focused from southern Georgia into coastal portions of the Carolinas, with some tropical downpours still expected through the day. This adds on to the impressive rainfall going back to the middle of this week, and some parts of southern Mississippi may end up with total rainfall of over a foot due to the continued risk for showers and thunderstorms today. At least a spotty thunderstorm may also occur from Texas through much of Oklahoma and points eastward, including northern Georgia, the interior portions of the Carolinas, and much of Virginia, with thundershowers perhaps reaching as far to the north as the Delmarva Peninsula through the day today. The Florida Peninsula could also get in on a heavy thunderstorm for some, with showers for the interior northeast and some afternoon monsoon storms for parts of the Four Corners and Rockies, as storms also dot Nevada, Oregon, Utah's Wasatch Range, and even into interior northern California. That's the weather across America. I'm AccuWeather.com meteorologist LaTroy Thornton.
39: 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I'm John Trout. President Trump sealed his Iran deal with his signature on a 14-point agreement, but there are some in the GOP who are irate about the deal, claiming the president did not achieve his objectives and may make the situation in the Middle East worse. Correspondent Sung Ming Kim reports J.D. Vance is becoming the public face of the U.S.-Iran negotiations, and he made sharp remarks to Israel about making the deal work.
17: Vice President J.D. Vance took a number of questions on the Iran deal.
18: Iran is weakened, their nuclear program destroyed, their economy in desperate straits. And if they change their behavior, big things are going to happen for Iran and for the world. If they don't, no skin off our backs. Either way, we win.
17: Now, he's really become the face of this agreement for the Trump administration. He has been part of these quiet negotiations for some time, but really this week, he has emerged as the leading person. He's the leading messenger, leading communicator, leading a liaison to Capitol Hill to really sell this deal. And he'll continue that role going forward.
18: If I was in the cabinet of the Israeli government, I might not be attacking the only powerful ally that I have anywhere left in the entire world.
17: Israeli Prime Minister Benjamin Netanyahu said Israel will actually stay in Lebanon as long as it's necessary. And that really that could potentially complicate things, because that memorandum of understanding between the U.S. and Iran really calls for an end to the hostilities in Lebanon. When the vice president got asked this question, particularly about the internal frustrations that the Israeli prime minister had been voicing in private, he gave a pretty stark warning.
18: To some of these cabinet members in Israel who are attacking the president of the United States, the other thing that I would say is that over the last 3 months, 2/3 of the defensive weapons that have protected your homeland have been built by American hands and paid for by American tax dollars. The problem for Israel is not Donald J. Trump. And anybody in Israel who thinks their biggest problem is the president of the United States needs to wake up and smell the reality of the situation that country is in.
17: He pointed out that President Trump remains the only head of state in the world that is sympathetic to Israel right now. He is scheduled to go to Switzerland at some point to really start these technical negotiations with the Iranians.
18: On the military side, the Iranians for the second night in a row did not shoot at any ships in the Strait of Hormuz. So far, they are honoring their end of the commitment.
17: He's going to be much more of that base going forward, particularly over the next 60 days, as the U.S. and Iran try to hammer out a longer-term nuclear deal.
39: Sung Ming Kim reporting. Investigators in Texas are updating a report to lawmakers about failures they found by leaders at Camp Mystic during the deadly Independence Day flooding last year. Correspondent Clayton Neville reports from the Lone Star State.
31: A joint Texas House and Senate General Investigating Committee releasing a 115-page report this week, compiled with the help of investigators picked by the committee. The flooding in the Texas Hill Country last 4th of July killed 119 people, including 27 campers and counselors at Camp Mystic, an all-girls camp along the Guadalupe River. Investigators pinpointed four conclusions. The first, that the camp did not have a written emergency plan as required by the state.
2: There were no evacuation procedures in Camp Mystic's posted emergency plans.
31: Judge Michael Massengale was part of the investigation.
2: Instead of what was required by the code, what the camp's emergency plan did was it instructed campers to shelter in place and to await further instruction. Sheltering in place and awaiting instruction does not constitute a written emergency evacuation procedure.
31: The report also said Camp Mystic didn't adequately prepare for the flooding and didn't timely evacuate, despite ample documented opportunity to do that. The reunification efforts in the flood aftermath were also chaotic and had traumatic effects on families, according to the report.
3: People were, some were in cars, some were walking. It was total chaos.
31: Investigator Casey Garrett testified that she conducted additional interviews with counselors, families, and officials since the committee's April hearing.
3: And it corroborated the fact that they had absolutely no information. They had absolutely no assignments, no instructions, no training, nothing that a written evacuation plan would have helped those people engage.
31: Lawmakers officially adopted the report it says will guide future policy changes. I'm Clayton Neville.
39: An investigation into an alleged plot to target the recent UFC 250 event at the White House has taken an unusual turn. A man who was in the country illegally for decades has been identified as the ringleader of the group planning to attack the White House Ultimate Fighting event this past weekend. Correspondent Joan Jones has details about the plot and the suspect, Abraham Alvarez, audio courtesy News Nation.
4: According to Homeland Security information, Alvarez came to the U.S. as a child. He overstayed his B-2 visa in 2001. And then in 2014, during the Obama administration, he was granted DACA status, or Deferred Action for Childhood Arrivals. Alvarez has been identified as the person responsible for planning, organizing, and directing the planned attack on the UFC event at the White House on Sunday. That plot is described by federal authorities as a plan to fly explosive-laden drones into structures on the National Mall, which would cause attendees to run away from the event and into the line of fire from snipers. Alvarez, who went by the name Shepard in communications with others involved in the plot, was captured in Omaha, Nebraska on Sunday. Nebraska Governor Jim Pillen.
5: I'm really proud of the work that everybody here in Nebraska did to get the ringleader Shepard under wraps, and he won't be seeing sunshine for one heck of a long time.
4: Immigration and Customs Enforcement has lodged a detainer for Alvarez. In all, 23 people have been identified as connected to the terror planning network, although only 5 arrests have been announced. It remains unclear why the UFC event proceeded, with many of the individuals still at large. I'm Joan Jones.
39: 16 till. Tech experts say the end is near for the smartphone. When America in the Morning continues after these messages.
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39: It's 14 till. This is America in the Morning. I'm John Trout. Police in Kansas City, which is hosting the World Cup matches, are searching for a suspect they described as armed and dangerous after a series of shootings. Jennifer King reports.
21: Police in the Kansas City area are searching for a 22-year-old suspect, Oscar Sanchez Munoz, after five shootings Tuesday night. One victim was found dead in their car after an apparent accident. Three adults and one teen were wounded. Kansas City Police Chief Stacy Graves.
22: We are hot on the trail of this subject, and we want to make sure that he's taken into custody as soon as possible.
21: Police say an Uber driver taking fans to Arrowhead Stadium for the Argentina-Algeria World Cup match was among those injured. Two passengers told the outlet La Nacion that someone in a car came alongside their Uber and fired two shots. They thought the sound was a car tire popping until they saw the driver had been hit in the leg. Three of the shootings were along Interstates 70 and 670. Police tracked the suspect to a home in Independence Wednesday, but after an overnight standoff, when they entered the house, the suspect was no longer there. I'm Jennifer King.
39: A proposed tax on California billionaires has officially qualified for the November ballot, igniting the next phase of a brawl that has consumed the Golden State. At issue is a one-time 5% levy on the state's ultra-rich. Proponents, including Vermont Senator Bernie Sanders, argue the measure is a vital corrective to federal spending cuts that will otherwise lead to shuttered hospitals and massive job losses. Opponents of the tax initiative, which includes Google co-founder Sergey Brin, current Governor Gavin Newsom, and GOP gubernatorial candidate Steve Hilton, argue that the tax will undermine California's business climate and hurt the state's budget by driving critical tax dollars out of state. America in the Morning continues. There's been an increase in attacks between Russia and Ukraine, which began more than 4 years ago. Ukrainian drones set a Moscow refinery ablaze in a major attack on the Russian capital for the second time in a week. Correspondent Karen Chamas reports the fire also forced the closure of all airports in Moscow.
23: Ukraine has hit a major Moscow oil refinery for the second time in a week, disrupting hundreds of flights at the capital's airports. Footage released by Russian media outlet Astra showed thick black clouds of smoke rising over the city as massive fires raged at the Moscow oil refinery about 9 miles from the Kremlin. Russian officials said Thursday that this is one of Ukraine's biggest drone attacks since Russia's invasion over 4 years ago. Ukrainian President Volodymyr Zelensky says the attack is part of efforts to force Putin to negotiate. The Russian Defense Ministry claims its air defenses shot down 555 Ukrainian drones overnight. Meanwhile, Kremlin official Yuri Ushakov told reporters that U.S. envoys Steve Witkoff and Jared Kushner will visit Russia soon, but stressed no date had been set as yet. I'm Karen Shamas.
39: Snap launches a $2,000 consumer AI pair of glasses this week, and the tech industry is wondering if the smartphone era is actually over. The new old tech guy, Chuck Palm, has that story.
0: 13 years ago, Google handed a pair of $1,500 camera glasses to a few thousand brave volunteers and called them explorers. Within 2 years, those explorers were getting thrown out of restaurants and movie theaters. The internet had a name for them too, but it was not a nice one. Google eventually killed the consumer product entirely. Now Snap wants a turn. On Monday, Snap CEO Evan Spiegel unveiled Specs, full augmented reality glasses, standalone with no phone required. They debuted at Augmented World Expo in Santa Clara with a price tag of $2,195. Pre-orders are open right now. You'll get a 150-degree augmented reality view

0: The Gavina 4-1, all of the scoring in the second half. Canada and Switzerland meet next week to settle Group B. Mexico edged South Korea 1-0 to take control of Group A. Czechia and South Africa played to a draw. Four games today, starting with Team USA and Australia in Seattle. The first round of golf's third major of the year, the U.S. Open at Shinnecock Hills, was delayed by fog early, then had to be suspended by darkness late. Wyndham Clark holds a four-stroke lead despite finishing only 16 holes. 50 players getting a very early wake-up call this morning. Baseball: Mariners blank the Orioles 3-0 behind the three-hit pitching of Brian Wu and the Hoos. A's kept pace in the AL West, shutting out the Angels 5-0, a four-hitter for Gage Jump and the DeSotos. Twins trounced the Rangers 9-3. Minnesota scored multiple runs in the first inning of every game in the series, which they swept. Manager Derek Shelton:
1: two of the games for sure. Big two-out hit from Josh Bell. You get the two-out, all of a sudden it extends the inning. Brooks hits the three-run homer. You know, to get that one on the board early with the two-out hit, I think that kind of set the tone for us.
0: Blue Jays completed their sweep of the Red Sox. Andrew Benintendi eighth-inning pinch-hit grand slam lifted the White Sox over the Yankees, Chicago's first win in the Bronx in over 3 years. Mets got two solo shots from Juan Soto as they beat the Phillies. Royals routed the Cardinals, pounding out 17 hits, two of them from Bobby Witt Jr., including a dinger before he dinged up his right knee and had to leave the game. That's Friday Sports.
2: Thank you, sir. Now 7 till. When we return on America in the Morning, the bat signal shines brightest in the month of June. After these messages.
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2: Now 5 before the hour. This is America in the Morning. Welcome back. 4 years, the month of June was the landing point for The Caped Crusader in theaters, and this year is no exception. Entertainment reporter Kevin Carr takes a look at the storied history of Batman in June.
14: Today is a Bat-iversary. Batman Returns, the second blockbuster directed by Tim Burton, was released on this day in 1992. In fact, five different Batman movies came out this week in June, including Burton's first Batman in 1989, Batman Forever in 1995, Batman and Robin in 1998, and Christopher Nolan's Batman Begins in 2005. The character has been a box office hit since shortly after he first appeared in Detective Comics in 1939.
15: Deep in the cavernous basement of this house is a strange, dimly lighted secret bat cave.
14: By 1943, Columbia Pictures brought him to the big screen in serial format.
16: Batman, who with the faithful Robin wages unending war against all criminals.
14: A second serial, Batman and Robin, swung into theaters in 1949. Batmania took over television in 1966 with the campy Adam West series.
8: It's Betty Bye.

0: for you, Penguin.
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1: Recently, Ben Affleck wore the cowl for Zack Snyder.
6: I promise. Martha won't die tonight.
1: And Robert Pattinson was the Batman in 2022, with a sequel due out next year.
7: I'm vengeance.
1: I'm Kevin Carr.
8: A crowd estimated at just over 2 million people flooded the streets of Lower Manhattan for a victory parade to honor the New York Knicks on winning the NBA championship. Correspondent Julie Walker reports on what became the largest ever ticker tape parade through the Canyon of Heroes in New York City history.
9: For 53 long years, we have watched and we have waited. We have watched from nosebleeds and through gritted teeth. We have watched alone in our apartments with our heads in our hands, shoulder to shoulder at bars where the signal flickers.
10: There were tons of screaming fans, tons of blue and orange confetti falling, and one NBA championship team, the New York Knicks, making their way up the Canyon of Heroes for their ticker tape parade Thursday.
11: You really did it, dog.
10: MVP Jalen Brunson at the City Hall ceremony after.
11: You really did it, dog. Somehow, some way, I knew we were going to find a way to get this done. Most importantly, thank you to the fans. Not gonna lie, though, y'all are some pretty hard critics. But we appreciate it. At least I do.
10: Alicia Keys performed. And Mayor Mamdani gave the team and owner James Dolan keys to the city.
9: We waited without ever knowing if this day would come, and we waited because we knew deep down in our sick, suffering hearts that it would. New York City, this team has done it.
10: So many fans came out for the parade 3 hours before it even started. All the viewing pens were full, police turning spectators away. At City Hall in Manhattan, I'm Julie Walker.
8: America in the Morning for Friday, June 19th, 2026 is produced by Jeff McKay and Tom Cusick. I'm John Trout. This is Westwood One.
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19: Vice President Vance was supposed to be in Switzerland. I'm Dave Anthony, Fox News, but he's not.
20: The talks between the U.S., Iran, Qatar, and Pakistan that were supposed to take place in Switzerland today have been postponed for the time being. A White House official tells this to Fox News. The plans for upcoming technical talks have not been finalized, and the U.S. delegation has been prepared to depart at the first available opportunity.
19: That's Fox's Doug Luzader. Vance delays his trips after Iran suggested it wouldn't go. Upset over another flare-up of fighting in Lebanon. Four Israeli troops were killed and reportedly at least 18 others as Israel went after Hezbollah targets. Iran demands Israel leave, which Prime Minister Netanyahu says won't happen as many in Israel criticize the deal. Vice President Vance urges them to be careful.
21: Donald J. Trump is the only head of state in the entire world who is sympathetic to the nation of Israel at this moment in time.
19: The president's also facing a lot of questions about the Iran deal. He says we'll prevent Iran from having nuclear weapons. Republicans have joined Democrats, critical of the concessions given to reopen the Strait of Hormuz to shipping. Mark Caputo pressed the president on that on the Axios show.
0: You had talked about you only wanted unconditional surrender. And, well, the MOU doesn't look like unconditional surrender.
3: Well, it really probably is unconditional surrender.
0: It is?
3: I think so.
19: The U.S. military went on the attack again off the South American coast, blowing up another suspected drug smuggling boat, killing three people considered narco-terrorists. More than 100 of them have died in dozens of U.S. attacks on alleged drug boats in September. Arthur wasn't a tropical storm for long, but the first one of the Atlantic season's remnants continued to rain down on the Gulf Coast.
4: Still a problem, and really yesterday we saw a ton of rain coming down. We saw three flash flood emergencies across Louisiana and Mississippi.
19: Fox meteorologist just Adam Klotz. Some of those areas got over a foot of rain. 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
5: 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Just click listen, then swipe right and hear the latest news updates on your time. 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
19: Well, the U.S. military remains on standby in the Gulf in case the deal and ceasefire with Iran falters. President Trump paid tribute to heroes from previous conflicts.
23: Marine Corps Major James Capers and Colonel John Ripley were awarded the Medal of Honor for heroic actions during the Vietnam War. Army Major Nicholas Dockery was awarded the highest military honor for his actions in Afghanistan.
24: As we approach the 250th anniversary of our founding, we remember that we owe everything to heroes like those we celebrate today.
23: President Trump paid tribute to the three combat veterans. Colonel Ripley was awarded the medal posthumously. All three service members were initially awarded lower-level citations, all eventually elevated to medals of honor due to advocacy from colleagues and veterans organizations. At the White House, Jared Halpern, Fox News.
19: Some Americans have today off. It's Juneteenth, a federal holiday commemorating when the last slaves were freed in Texas after the Civil War on this date in 1865. Schools and banks and post offices are closed and there will be no trading on Wall Street. Golf's U.S. Open will resume in about a half hour at Shinnecock Hills on New York's Long Island. Some players will finish round one after a fog delay yesterday morning push times back, and then later this hour, round two will tee off.
25: 2023 champ Wyndham Clark leads at 6-under. He has a four-shot lead and got through 16 holes before play was suspended due to the darkness. But listen to this. The most unique round of the day, American Keith Mitchell. He started on the back, shot 41 for his first nine holes, then turned around and shot 29 on his second nine. Just the seventh nine-hole score of 29 in U.S. Open history.
19: That's Fox's Kevin Uretsky. On Soccer's World Cup, Mexico shut out South Korea, becoming the first team to advance to the next round. Canada shut out Qatar. Switzerland topped Bosnia and Herzegovina 4-1. Canada and South Africa tied. And today, Team USA plays Australia at 3 p.m. Eastern. I'm Dave Anthony. This is Fox News.
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6: Here's your LX 18 Storm Tracker forecast. A much calmer day today. It's partly to mostly sunny. The humidity is pleasant. The temperature is nice. We'll be in the upper 70s this afternoon. It's clear tonight. It's cool. We're down into the upper 50s. Then mostly sunny, nice Saturday afternoon. We're in the low 80s, still low humidity. Father's Day on Sunday. It's also the beginning of summer on Sunday. Sunshine around to begin the day. The clouds increase. Late day thunderstorms. We'll see highs in the low 80s. I'm Chief Meteorologist Bill Meck on Lexington's News, Traffic, and Weather Station. 97.3 FM, WVLK.
1: And right now, as the sun comes up, we have, I'm going to say, partly cloudy skies. Going to be a good-looking sunrise here in a moment or two. At your official weather station, 97.3 FM, WVLK, and 590 AM. Let's check traffic from the Scheller Automotive Traffic Center. Here's Twitch.
8: So far, so good for a Friday morning. No accidents or incidents to report right now. We do have a closure going on Cherry Bark Drive between Southland Drive and Rosemont Garden. That road is closed for major utility work. Also, Jeslin Drive between Belafonte and Crestwood. One lane's going to be blocked for gas line work. Drive safe. It's Twitch filling in for MJ on traffic.

0: Oh, you have to have a high roof in your mouth to hit that high note there, don't you? Woo, boy. I'm Jack Patty. Good morning. Welcome. It is the 19th day of June. That means it's Juneteenth. Be celebrating that all day, all weekend, actually. 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So how are ya? How are ya? Yeah, Juneteenth is what it's called. It's a federal holiday celebrating the release finally after the Civil War of the slaves in Texas in 1865. So that's what it's about. We'll tell you what we're doing to celebrate, and we're glad to have you here. Mo Howard, by the way, of the Three Stooges, is born this day in 1875. We lost Mo in 1975. I like the Three Stooges. Thank you. How about our before we get to our stupid criminals, we've got Jeff Shepherd coming up at 6:50 this morning. Family Wealth Group. We're going to talk about fatherhood, though, mostly this morning. I'll go down the list of all our guests here coming up shortly. Okay, this is an example of a lesson not learned, and it comes out of the state of Florida. Right. 23-year-old man in Florida named Jeffrey Vasquez left jail after posting bail, strolled through the courthouse parking lot, spotted an unattended SUV with the keys inside, and decided that society had given him a second chance to commit Grand Theft Auto, which is what he was in there in the first place for. He stole the SUV, led deputies on a high-speed chase, his second high-speed chase in less than a week. Yeah, that's why he was in jail in the first place. 3 days before, he got a DUI after a chase where he was driving 125 miles per hour. This time, Jeffrey was caught, all back to the same jail. He's facing a whole slew of charges, including a theft charge for stealing an iPhone charger from another vehicle just before he stole the SUV. I guess they're going to throw the book at him. The guy just has an insatiable urge for trouble, I guess. I guess you could say maybe Trouble was this guy's middle name. I don't know. Okay, let's talk about the weather in this Father's Day weekend. High pressure. This is all according to Tom Ackerman, and I believe Tom Ackerman. High pressure takes over early in the weekend. We're set for a much calmer start to it. Expect mostly to partly sunny skies on this Juneteenth with below normal highs in the upper 70s, much lower humidity. Saturday looks great too, with plenty of sunshine and highs edging into the low 80s. A frontal system approaches late in the weekend, and unfortunately scattered showers and storms return later in the day on Sunday. If you have an outdoor plan or two for Father's Day, you might have to plan B. But have that at least ready to roll, whatever that is. Showers and storms ramp up on Sunday night and into Monday with heavy rain and strong storms possible at the start of next week. All right. Wayne County Judge Executive Scott Gehring reporting that multiple elderly individuals were sent to the hospital on Thursday afternoon after a mass illness event at the Wayne County Senior Citizens Center. According to Gehring, Monticello Wayne County 911 was contacted about 12 p.m. Thursday about an incident involving multiple individuals experiencing dizziness, weakness, and nausea. First responders from Wayne County EMS, Wayne County Emergency Management, and also Monticello Police Department and Monticello Fire Department arrived shortly after that call and began hazard assessment. Gehring reports that at that time the cause has not been, or this time the cause has not been confirmed. As a precaution, though, the Senior Citizen Center has been secured while environmental monitoring and air quality testing are being conducted by officials. No fatalities, fortunately, have been reported from the incident, according to the fire department. Nicholasville Police Department has announced that officers, with the help of Jessamine County Sheriff's Office, have apprehended Devin Snow, who was previously described as armed and dangerous. He was on the loose, and police report that the man identified as Devin Snow fled from law enforcement on felony charges that he had pending against him, and Snow had been last seen in the Hillbrook Drive area of Nicholasville. But they have apprehended him. No longer a threat. That's good news this morning. More stuff to talk about. You bet. Coming up next right here, 97.3 FM WVLK.
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0: 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Juneteenth. What's going on today in relation to Juneteenth? Celebration at 11, from 11 AM until 1:30 PM today. New Vine Baptist Church. That's at 4339 New Vine Street, or Vine Lane, actually. A special celebration honoring freedom and community. Fort Spring is one of Lexington's historic black hamlets, featuring live music, cultural performances, food, storytelling, the whole nine yards. Also today, from 1 until 3 p.m., I Am a Descendant of National Builders, a June 13th youth celebration that's going to take place at the historic Lyric Theater and Cultural Center, 300 East 3rd Street. And again, that is today from 1 until 3. Say It Loud, Juneteenth Festival, noon until 8 today at the Lyric Theater and Cultural Arts Center. I guess they all go together. The Kentucky U.S. Freedmen Coalition Juneteenth celebration is from noon until 8. That's at the Charles Young Center on East 3rd Street. Soul Feast, 2 until 9, and that's going to be tomorrow, not today, but tomorrow, in Gatton Park, Manchester Center, downtown Lexington. Wise Guys Urban Uplift Juneteenth celebration is going to be happening. Let's see, this is going to be on Sunday from 2 to 6 p.m. in Douglas Park. So lots of things to do, lots of things to see, lots of places to be all this weekend here as we celebrate Juneteenth. Okay? All right. We've also got coming up an update from Fox News Radio at the bottom of the hour. In the meantime, Supreme Court unanimously ruled that a regular drug user cannot be stripped of the right to possess a firearm. Yes, Justice Neil Gorsuch highlighted the changing legal landscape of marijuana across states and the federal government's shifting stance on enforcement efforts against marijuana users. The court's decision does not address individuals currently intoxicated on illegal substances. The ruling in the Hermani case sets a precedent that could impact many others with unlawful drug use convictions nationwide, which is one thing we need more of, and that is people who are armed in this country. Average U.S. gas prices fell below $4 a gallon on Thursday for the first time since March. Gas prices are at $3.999 on average in the U.S., following a 15% decline in the price of U.S. crude this month. California gas prices averaging $5.64 per gallon, while South Carolina's at $3.58. Well, that's a big spread, isn't it? The agreement between the U.S. and Iran calls for a permanent end to hostilities, starts a 60-day negotiating clock, reach a final deal on the future of Iran's nuclear program, I guess, in 60 days. Canadian expert panel has recommended that patients with only a mental illness as an underlying medical condition be denied medically assisted death due to major ethical, clinical, and legal concerns. The panel highlighted the challenge of defining when mental illness is truly irredeemable, I guess, and the fluctuating nature of the psychiatric problems making it hard to determine if a person is suffering, permanent or future therapies could help. Concerns are raised about the impact of mental illness symptoms on decision-making, questioning the voluntariness, and informed nature of requests for support in suicide. National Science Foundation reversed its decision to dismantle the Ocean Observatory's initiative network after objections from lawmakers and scientists. The NSF will redeploy, remove equipment, and convene an expert panel to determine the network's future. Projects cost $386 million, pocket change, has tracked ocean circulation, marine ecosystems or ecosystems, climate change, and extreme weather over the past decade. And Democratic Senator Jeff Merkley criticized the decision, calling it a supreme stupidity, and vowed to fight for this organization. The cuts to the Ocean Observatory were viewed as part of a broader trend scaling back environmental and climate-related science under the Republican administration. Yada, yada, yada, yada, yada, yada. So that's what we got for you this morning. Our time's coming up on 626 at 97.3 FM, WVLK, and 590 AM. It's going to be a beauty today. Sunny skies and 79 for a high. Can you ask for anything more? I think not. For tonight, partly cloudy, a low of 61. Tomorrow, mostly sunny with a high of 82. The outlook for Sunday, 50% chance of showers and thunderstorms after 2 in the afternoon. Expecting, high temperature of about 86 on Sunday. Monday, showers, possibility of a thunderstorm and a high temperature of 80. And Tuesday, mostly sunny and 79. Right now, we have partly cloudy skies out there. Pretty, pretty sunrise and 61 degrees. That's your official weather station, 97.3 FM, WVLK, 590 AM, and on all your smart devices. Now, let's check Lexington traffic from the Scheller Automotive Traffic Center. Here's Twitch.
7: We're looking pretty good right now, especially with it being a federal holiday. Expect a little less traffic on the road today. Not seeing any accidents or incidents that should slow you down. Looks like a pretty good drive in. Keep in mind, we do have a closure going on Cherry Bark Drive between Southland Drive and Rosemont Garden. They're doing major utility work there, so that's going to be closed. Also, Longview Drive between Clay's Mill Road and Harrisburg Road. One lane's going to be blocked for waterline repair. 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Twitch, filling in for MJ on traffic.
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19: 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It may be no thing but a chicken wing, but this is important. Who truly has the best wings? It's up to you to let us know.
0: Oh, beautiful. That's there right now. Partly cloudy skies, 61 degrees. It's 630.
20: Fox News, I'm CJ Papa, Vice President J.D. Vance, not traveling to Switzerland for the next round of talks with Iran, the White House citing logistical issues.
21: White House official tells this to Fox News, the plans for upcoming technical talks have not been finalized, and the U.S. delegation has been prepared to depart at the first available opportunity. We look forward to beginning technical talks as soon as possible.
20: That's Fox's Doug Luzader. President Trump describing the path to a peace deal with Iran while speaking to the Axios show hosted by Mark Caputo.
22: You had talked about you only wanted unconditional surrender. And, well, the MOU doesn't look like unconditional surrender.
23: Well, it really probably is unconditional surrender.
22: It is?
23: I think so.
20: Israel's military says its forces hammered targets in parts of southern Lebanon and reports four of its soldiers were killed in fighting in that area. 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
24: Here's your Lakes 18 Storm Tracker forecast. A much calmer day today. It's partly to mostly sunny. The humidity is pleasant. The temperature is nice. We'll be in the upper 70s this afternoon. It's clear tonight. It's cool. We're down into the upper 50s. Then mostly sunny, nice Saturday afternoon. We're in the low 80s, still low humidity. Father's Day on Sunday. It's also the beginning of summer on Sunday. Sunshine around to begin the day. The clouds increase. Late day thunderstorms. We'll see highs in the low 80s. I'm Chief Meteorologist Bill Meck on Lexington's News, Traffic and Weather Station, 97.3 FM, WVLK.
0: Beautiful day, mostly clear, we'll call it. Yeah, the clouds are just decorator clouds. And 61 degrees at your official weather station, 97.3 FM, WVLK, and 590 AM. Let's check traffic from the Scheller Automotive Traffic Center. Here's MJ.
7: We're looking pretty good right now, especially with it being a federal holiday. Expect a little less traffic on the road today. Not seeing any accidents or incidents that should slow you down. Looks like a pretty good drive in. Keep in mind, we do have a closure going on Cherry Bark Drive between Southland Drive and Rosemont Garden. They're doing major utility work there, so that's going to be closed. Also, Longview Drive between Clay's Mill Road and Harrisburg Road. One lane's going to be blocked for waterline repair. Drive safe. Twitch, filling in for MJ on traffic.

0: What a nice song for dads out there. Father's Day coming up on Sunday, so this morning we're featuring great songs about great dads, which is our subject this morning between 9 and 10. Not the songs, but the dad part. But anyway, that was Andy Travis. Andy Travis. What a nice song. Let's see our lineup of folks here. We got Jeff Shepherd in a few minutes. Family Wealth Group. He must have had a good daddy. He turned it really good, and he's turned out some good kids. I mean, we know the one, you know, we know the one boy. And Heather, he's got a daughter, too, that's exceptional. Heather Clary, Better Business Bureau, 720. Health supplements, her subject this morning, and what to watch for. Mary Jo Perino, freshly returned from a vacation, all ready to rock and roll, and sports. And then in the 8 o'clock hour, we got Bo to answer your gardening questions at 8:20. 8:40, Rick Rushing will join us. He's going to be talking about something that's an annual event, Luxury Pool Tour. If you've ever been on it, you know what I'm talking about. It's exactly what it says. You pay so much money, and you get to go see these luxury pools and see how the other half lives. I'd like to see that. That would, you know, the other half, you know, like Jeff Shepherd and his family. They're the other half. Jim Kintzer is our guest this morning between 9 and 10, along with our friend Doug Flynn. And Jim Kintzer, who not too long ago, seems like just a few weeks ago, released a book called Life is a Song, The Life and Music of Gary Edwards. For those of you like me who remember Gary Edwards and the Embers. But now he's released another book called A Father's Love. And since Father's Day is coming up this Sunday, I thought with our friend Doug Flynn, who was very, very close to his dad, and Jim Kintzer's new book, A Father's Love, would just fit in perfectly. And so does Jeff Shepherd, who is a fine father himself, and has produced some pretty good kids. Good morning to you, Jeff.
1: Hey, good morning, Jack. Good morning.
0: Accurate to say that's you're the way the other half lives, or no?
1: I don't know. I missed the first part of the
0: conversation. Don't know even what that means. when you go see rich people, my mom used to say, "Yeah, that's how the other half lives." Yeah, there you go. You're helping people to maybe, be in that category. I want to talk to you this morning, though. I want to talk to you about whatever you want to talk about. But you and your wife have produced a couple pretty good kids. You must have had a good dad yourself.
1: My dad was great, phenomenal dad. My dad passed away in 2017, from a career standpoint, Dad was an Atlanta City police officer. That's where he started. And then wanted to go into game and fish. And so he was a game warden. We moved down to the Georgia coast, and we were down there. And, you know, Dad actually, he played some high school football, but from a sports standpoint, was not a great athlete and didn't necessarily coach. Coached me a little bit in football when I played football as a little bitty kid. But, you know, the thing that there's a lot of things I appreciate and remember about my dad, but the biggest thing is he was always present. He was always there. And a lot of times Dad would come out and he would just watch me in the driveway shooting basketball. Didn't necessarily coach me or say a whole lot. The things that he said, actually, if I would have listened to him, he was right, as most dads are. But, you know, because Dad didn't play basketball, I thought, well, I wasn't going to take his advice on
0: he didn't know nothing. Yeah,
1: he didn't know anything until now, you know. But
0: it's funny how the older you get, the smarter your parents become, isn't it?
1: Oh, so true, so true. And he used to even tell me that. He used to say, "One day when I'm gone, you're gonna look back and you'll appreciate old dad," is what he said, you know.
0: When I was a former cop, was he a no nonsense kind of dad?
1: He was. Yeah. He was. And you know, but also just a taught us of a sister, just taught us a great amount of respect for all first responders,
0: Good.
1: Our military,
0: yep.
1: Our country,
0: yep.
1: and
0: authority in general.
1: Yes, absolutely, absolutely.
0: I think best lesson that a dad can teach their kids is a respect for authority.
1: Absolutely. You know?
0: Mm-hmm. Well, good for you. You had a good pop, and even though he wasn't an athlete, didn't make any difference. He was there for you, and that makes all the difference.
1: Absolutely. Dad was there. Dad was present.
0: Fantastic. Yep.
1: Miss him.
0: We salute him this morning. That's what we're doing here. We're saluting dads. All right. So what's up with you this weekend?
1: Man, had a great this weekend. We'll be able to spend a little bit of time as a family together. I don't know. I don't think everybody's able to come in, but I know little Shep gets to come in.
0: Yay!
1: So I get to spend some time with little Shep. So
0: all right.
1: That's exciting for me and Stacy. But hey, last night we had an educational event over in Harrodsburg, over at Shaker Village. Shaker Village, they do a great job over there. If you ever need a fun, different corporate event, Shaker Village does a great job. And we had a full they used their different houses to host dinners, and they cater with their special menu, and so that we've done several things over there, some of them big, some of them small, but you get to be in one of their historic homes, and it's just a really
0: cool
1: atmosphere.
0: That's cool. Yeah.
1: And so we had an educational event over there and had a really good crowd come and join us, and one of the things we were talking about as we talk often is tax efficiency, and one of the things I thought was interesting, I did a little bit of research going into that meeting, and I said, drew the analogy of driving down the road. I drive a lot in Kentucky, when Kentucky does a great job fixing their roads. Feels like they're always fixing them. In order to have good, smooth roads, they've got to work on them often. But when you're driving on a smooth road, it doesn't take long to realize that it doesn't take long to take the road for granted that you're on.
0: Right.
1: And so the same thing is true with tax law. When you're in a season where tax law is very good, it doesn't take long to take it for granted. But when you look backwards, and you look just a few years ago, and even 20 years ago, how different taxes were. So we put an example together for a married couple over 65 that took $80,000 out of a retirement account. Let's say that this couple had not turned on Social Security yet. They didn't have any work income. They just pulled out $80,000 from their retirement account. In 2005, they would have paid over $9,000 of federal tax on that distribution. In 2026, this year, they would have paid just a little bit over $3,000.
0: Wow.
1: So taxes were three times higher in 2005 than they are this year. And it doesn't feel like it necessarily, But over the course of the last 20 years, the standard deduction specifically has risen so much. The standard deduction in 2005 was $10,000. Remember, standard deduction is what the government just gives you to just deduct from your taxes. You don't have to pay that $10,000. Where it's $47,500 now for a 65-year-old couple. And so, and then we finished up the event talking about a very, very fun fact that was back from 1944. So we asked the crowd in 1944, what was the highest tax bracket in our country? Like right now, the highest tax bracket, the federal tax bracket, is 37%. And as you were talking about, that's mostly for the other half there. But in 1944, if you lived in California, I don't know why you would live in California, but if you lived in California and you made more than $200,000, the money above $200,000 was taxed at 94% federal tax.
2: Whoa.
1: And
2: whoa,
1: 6% and 6% state tax.
2: Jeez. That don't leave much, does it?
1: So 94 and 6. How about that? 100% of the money.
2: Oh my.
1: $200,000 went to taxes.
2: Oh, that's awful.
1: And that's why the legend goes that Ronald Reagan, when he was a movie star, he did not make more than one movie per year. I don't know exactly how true that is, but that's what the legend says. And it makes sense,
2: right?
1: Because, you know, if he made that amount, it all went to taxes. And
2: that's
1: so
2: wild.
1: He waited till the next year. Yep.
0: How interesting.
1: Till the next year.
0: How do folks get a hold of you?
1: Our phone number is 859-309-0349, and our website is thefamilywealthgroup.com.
0: USA versus Australia in the World Cup this afternoon at 3.
1: Mm-hmm.
0: You're going to be able to watch?
1: Absolutely. Absolutely.
0: I've told your story so many times since you said you like anything where you wear a jersey that says USA across it. I thought that was so well said that I have repeated that. I always give you credit. Well, I don't always, but
1: I don't deserve much.
0: Here's the other question, and this is probably the most important question. You were over there where you were last night. Did you have any of that Shaker lemon pie?
1: I had to leave a little early, so
0: you didn't get it.
1: Got to eat it. Yeah,
0: oh.
1: The crowd got to eat it, and I bowed out so I could get home at a reasonable hour. But
0: it's got little pieces of lemon rind in it,
1: it does.
0: And it'll make you pucker up. It's good.
1: Mm-hmm. It is very good. It is very good.
0: Hey, listen, buddy.
1: Great job out there.
0: I hope a happy Father's Day to you, and have a great weekend.
1: Happy Father's Day.
0: Thank you, brother. 647 97.3 FM WVLK. Our question of the weekend is, what is your impression of the Memorandum of Understanding with Iran? What do you understand about it? You tell us at WVLKAM.com. Tune in Monday morning. I'll have the results for you. Yesterday, should there be a legal limit on how much personal wealth a person in the U.S. should have? And 100, I don't know if this has ever happened before, 100% of you said no. There should be no legal limit as to how much a person can earn. Interesting. I don't think we've ever had that before. Okay, still looking for a gift for Dad for Father's Day. One-stop shop, baby. Old Kentucky Chocolates. Mm-mm. Yes, sir. Not a dad out there that wouldn't like one of these deliciousness, chocolate and otherwise items from Old Kentucky Chocolates, from the chocolate-covered strawberries that are absolutely to die for. Chocolate-covered grapes, that's their number one seller. 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
7: Oh, it's a pretty day. Yeah, it is. 61 degrees, mostly clear, gorgeous. And a very thoughtful listener made me aware a moment ago of a two-vehicle incident crash. You don't call them accidents anymore, do you? I don't think so. Outer Loop, New Circle Road at Woodhill, out in front of the Thorntons. Right lane blocked. Outer Loop, New Circle Road at the Thorntons and Woodhill, right there in that area. A right-hand lane is blocked due to a two-vehicle collision, I guess that's what you call it. I'm sorry for those folks who ran into one another. Today is Juneteenth. On a sillier note, it's also National Martini Day. Okay? Just so you know. Starbucks, once again, taking flack for filling cups too full. Too much ice, not enough beverage. Well, they just can't stay out of trouble, can they? Kraft is leaning into international soccer fans' obsession with ranch dressing, announcing plans to debut a limited edition Kraft TSA compliant ranch kit so they can lead the United States with it. Ain't that something? According to a new survey, only half of 18 to 24-year-olds have had a drunken sexual encounter, compared to nearly 70% of 25 to 34-year-olds and almost three-quarters of those 35 to 44. Don't ask. Come on, guys. You, you live in Bath, right? Two Bath, New York residents were arrested on Wednesday after police said they found had feces and garbage throughout a home where two children were staying. Come on, man. And in the name of the town where they lived was Bath. Well, that's kind of funny, but exposing

0: kids to that kind of filth is not funny at all. For the first time in nearly seven, sorry, I brought that up. For the first time in nearly 70 years, children and teenagers in South Carolina can legally play pinball. Pinball is a lot safer than having those teenagers driving dirt bikes, you know, through South Carolina malls and stuff, which is what they were doing. Olive Garden. Oh, I love me some Olive Garden. Oh, those salads are amazing. But the servers there aren't sprinkling Parmesan cheese on your meal. Why? It's Romano. Yeah, it's not a new cost-saving thing. They've been using it, I guess, all along. Romano? Well, they've been deceiving me all these years. The Bay Area launching a so-called drone war on illegal dumpers in San Francisco and Oakland. Qantas Airways plans to launch the world's longest direct flight next year. Service up to 22 hours nonstop between London and Sydney. And we got even more stuff to talk about, but we will go ahead and take our break here. News at the top of the hour.
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5: Vice President Vance is still in Washington.
6: I'm Dave Anthony. Fox News. His trip to Switzerland today for more negotiations postponed after President Trump had signed the deal with Iran, extending the ceasefire for 60 more days of nuclear talks back on Wednesday.
7: The announcement of the delay followed a report from a Hezbollah-allied media outlet that Iran was delaying sending its delegation to Switzerland over Israel's ongoing campaign in Lebanon. Today, intense clashes between Israeli forces and Hezbollah in the southern part of the country. Lebanon says at least 18 people have been killed, and the IDF reported four soldiers died in the latest conflict.
6: Fox Business's Max Gordon in Dubai. The Trump deal with Iran has faced criticism from some Republicans and Democrats in Congress concerned about concessions given to Iran from oil revenue to sanctions relief. Many in Israel have also been critical, and Vice President Vance says,
8: if I was in the cabinet of the Israeli government, I might not be attacking the only powerful ally that I have anywhere left in the entire world.
6: And as the U.S. military remains on standby in case the Iran deal falls apart, another American attack in an ongoing operation off the South American coast targeting drug smuggling.
9: Three people are killed in the strike on a boat in the eastern Pacific. U.S. Southern Command says intelligence confirms they were engaged in narco trafficking operations. The statement does not say that anyone survived. There's a brief video released of a boat speeding through the water, then bursting into flames.
6: Fox's Chris Foster.
9: Appears to be floating debris.
6: That's Fox's Chris Foster. More than 200 alleged drug traffickers have been killed in dozens of U.S. attacks in September. Some Americans have today off. Schools, banks, post offices closed because it's Juneteenth, a federal holiday.
10: It dates back to the end of the Civil War and President Lincoln's Emancipation Proclamation in 1863 that freed slaves. Because Texas saw few battles during the Civil War, word of slavery's end was slow to reach the state. It wasn't until June 19th, 2 years later, that the last enslaved blacks in Texas were free.
6: That's Colonel Scott. 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
6: While President Trump continues to push for new voting regulations from proof of citizenship to voter ID to restrictions on mail-in ballots, he keeps claiming the 2020 election he lost to President Biden was rigged, and that is still a legal fight Democrats are playing out in Arizona.
14: Arizona Attorney General Chris Mays dismissing the criminal case against allies of President Trump, including former Chief of Staff Mark Meadows and former New York City Mayor Rudy Giuliani, vowing to seek a new indictment. The defendants were charged with fraud and forgery, accused of conspiring to corrupt the 2020 presidential election result in Arizona by falsely claiming to be legitimate electors. The move comes after Arizona's Supreme Court denied Mays' appeal to revive the first indictment. A judge found prosecutors failed to present the original grand jury with the exact text of the law defendants were accused of trying to break. Mays had asked the state Supreme Court to reverse the lower court ruling. Kristen Goodwin, Fox News.
6: On Wall Street, there'll be no trading because of the Juneteenth holiday we told you about. So yesterday closed out the week of the stock market with gains. The Dow 72 points, the Nasdaq almost 500 points higher. At soccer's World Cup,
15: one team from North America has already clinched a spot in the knockout stage of the World Cup. The USA could be next. Last night in Guadalajara,
16: Mexico have beaten South Korea by 1-0. Mexico have won Group A.
15: On Fox TV, Mexico, the first team to advance to the knockout stage, 1-0 over South Korea. Canada scored its first ever World Cup win, a dominant shutout, 6-0 over Qatar, behind a hat-trick from Jonathan David.
6: That's Fox's Jared Max. In two other matches, Switzerland beat Bosnia and Herzegovina 4-1. Czechia and South Africa tied 1-1. Today, the American team plays Australia, 3 p.m. Eastern on Fox. Golf's U.S. Open just resumed on New York's Long Island, finishing round one, which was delayed by fog. Round two has also just started. Wyndham Clark has a three-shot lead. I'm Dave Anthony, and this is Fox News.
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0: baby. Luther Vandross and Dance With My Father. As we salute fathers everywhere this morning. Oh, yeah, we're glad you're with us. I'm Jack Patty, and we are sponsored by Landscaper's Corner with the largest selection of topsoil, mulch, and natural stone in the area. 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This is WVLK Lexington. Juneteenth, 2 days to Father's Day, 15 days to Independence Day. It will be here before we know it, won't it? And coming up this hour, we have Heather Clary from the Better Business Bureau, some health supplement issues. Yeah, I mean, scams, I guess. Mary Jo Perino in sports later in the hour. She's freshly returned from vacation, ready to rock and roll, baby. We do have a two-vehicle mashup out on the outer loop of New Circle Road at Woodhill. Right lane blocked, if that hasn't already been cleared. And we'll get more traffic information with Twitch coming up here shortly. In the meantime, a few good news stories making the rounds this morning. Two Minnesota friends wound up saving a woman's life, but it was all by accident. The pair decided to ride down a trail that they'd never been on, and that's where they discovered a 68-year-old woman that had been trapped in mud for 3 days. The woman was in bad shape. Well, as you would guess, unable to free herself. But the man quickly pulled her out and called for help, saving her life. A new non-surgical treatment may offer a lot of relief for millions of people suffering from arthritis in the knee. It works by blocking abnormal blood vessels that cause inflammation and pain in the joint. In a recent study, well, stay out of that joint, right? Yeah, I got this pain in this joint. In recent studies, most patients experience serious pain reduction and improved mobility after just one treatment, and it's non-surgical. Researchers say it could provide an important alternative to those not ready for knee replacement surgery. Children's vocabulary book, written back in 1985, has unexpectedly become a bestseller nearly 40 years after its release. It's called The Weighty Word Book. Weighty, W-E-I-G-H-T-Y, the Weighty Word Book. And it all it took was one video on TikTok to make it go viral. Isn't that amazing? The author said the sudden success feels like magic, especially after decades of, you know, not a lot of recognition. How about that? Got some odds and ends here to clear up. We've got a Florida cat. Is this a Florida cat? Deputies in Florida said a stray cat attacked five people and a puppy, and it tested positive for rabies. So that's a serious situation. Glad they got the cat away. Harvard was ranked the number one university in the world. Pack the cat, Harvard, yeah. Massachusetts Institute of Technology second, followed by Stanford. I like that show, Stanford and Son. Didn't you like that? A couple of videos you might want to be on the alert for. It's how cheese was invented. It says it's uncensored, so that means there's something in it that you probably don't want your kids to see. A woman in New York was being a real life hero, giving CPR to a man who had collapsed on a public platform. But the moment that he came to, dude tried to lean in and kiss her. What a jerk. And nerd news real quickly here. What happened this week in science? Well, I got it for you. Scientists are warning that key fault lines in Southern California now under some of the highest stress levels in the last 1,000 years, which means everyone's worried about a major earthquake. A new model shows pressure has been building more than 160 years along this Andreas and San Jacinto faults, leaving the system in a, quote, critically loaded state. While this doesn't predict that when the earthquake will occur, of course, it suggests the reason, the region, rather, is increasingly vulnerable. So Maybe a big one coming to Southern Cal. New study shows that millipedes were some of the earliest animals to live on land, appearing 460 million years ago. That's about 80 million years before vertebrates. By analyzing DNA and fossil data, so researchers were able to complete the most detailed evolutionary tree of millipedes to date. The research suggests that millipedes helped shape the first ecosystems, or ecosystems, by breaking down organic matter, so scientists are crediting them with helping set the stage for later life on land. Pretty interesting. And finally, a study from the University of Calgary found that cannabis exposure causes rats to eat even when they are already full. Like, we don't already do that, right? Or in other words, they get the munchies. Researchers showed that this effect is driven by changes in your reward system. Study might explain appetite changes in humans, too. I'm just a pig. That's
1: how did I lose weight? And I did. Lean, right here. I did. I love this stuff. Listen, Brickhouse Nutrition been with me for a long time. So chatting with Miles, I'm up at like 235. True story, I never minded being 235, but you know what minded? 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
0: Oh, man, putting these Father's Day songs together. It's emotional. It really is. Some of these things are, yeah, Dance With Your Father that we just played. Man, that's something. Here's our question of the day. What's your impression of the Memorandum of Understanding with Iran? You tell us at WVLKAM.com. I will have the results on Monday morning. Yesterday, should there be a legal limit on how much personal wealth one person in the U.S. should have? 100% of you said no. That's the first time I ever remember a complete wipeout. 100% of you said no, there should be no legal limit on the maximum amount you can earn. Heather Clary from the BBB is with us now. Good morning, Heather.
2: Good morning.
0: I was thinking about ordering some, you know, health supplements. What do you suggest?
2: Yeah, it seems that I've taken more calls from people recently who have signed up to receive anything like that, you know, health supplements, face creams, various and sundry items that they found on the internet. And then for some reason, the stuff keeps coming and they can't stop it. They want to stop it.
0: They can't do it. Yeah, I understand.
2: Yeah, yeah. And that's, and this kind of, it falls into the category of negative option rule, which is a Federal Trade Commission rule that regulates the sellers of such things and disclosures they're supposed to make and opportunities to give you to cancel out if you don't want to receive something anymore. I talked to someone this week who kept receiving something he had tried. It was some kind of a drink mix, you know, protein mix, something like that. and he couldn't find the people. He said, well, there's a phone number, but the last four digits are gone. Like, well, that hasn't helped really. And, you know, that's why, and other people find that they look at their bank accounts or their credit card and, whoa, I've been charged $49.99 a month for the last 10 months and I didn't realize it, because you didn't realize you were continually being charged for something. Other people may have found that something else goes along with it, like a membership of some kind. Well, that's not what I wanted. I just wanted to try this product.
0: Right.
2: So, word of the wise on this, if you're going to do anything like that, then I'll say, well, where'd you find this bunch? Facebook, you know, an ad that ran. Well, what's the website? Can you tell me the website?
0: No.
2: I don't know.
0: No.
2: I found the ad on Facebook.
0: Yeah.
2: You know, and I'll Google, and sometimes I find it, and once in a while I see, oh, well, there's no address for these people. Or worse, they're overseas, and then you can't really do anything about it. So, wanted to remind people, if you're going to do anything like that, please get all the information ahead of time. Where are they located? Check them out with the BBB. See if there's a record of them having any complaints, and if so, did they try to resolve those? And watch those bank accounts. Now, I know the Federal Trade Commission has been looking at trying to strengthen that negative option rule, but like any law or rule, there's people that break it. You know, so learn from others. Don't let this happen to you. Something may sound great. Oh, I can try it for free for a while, and then wham, they hit you. So be careful with that.
0: Okay.
2: I also just want to make a quick mention. There were horrible storms and flooding yesterday. I saw the pictures on the news.
0: Yeah.
2: You got damages, and you're going to hire somebody. Please check them out with the BBB before you do. I know you want to get everything back in place. If it's an insurance covered job, you know, don't be sure you're picking out somebody that you can trust, because if they take your money and run, the insurance company's not going to give you any more. So, you know, to check that out too at BBB.org, or look for a BBB accredited business you can trust that provides the service you need. 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
0: Am I going to see you and Bill tomorrow?
2: You'll see me. I'm not sure if you're going to see Bill. I think he has to run the radio conglomerate empire down in Richmond tomorrow.
0: Well, I'm sorry to hear that. I'd like to see Bill, but I'll be looking forward to seeing you. We're going to have a old-timers day.
2: WVLK reunion.
0: Yeah, but just the old-timers.
2: Old-timers.
0: Yeah, and I'll see you tomorrow. So what does that say about us?
2: Yeah, thanks.
0: Take care.
2: Okay.
0: Thank you, sir. Yeah, yeah. Time right now is 7:23. Jewel Financial getting ready to make another change, not a change that will affect you in any way, shape, or form if you are a client, except that they'll have more opportunity, hopefully, to make us all some more money. 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But you're going to hear us talking about Blue Spring Wealth Management. 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Well, I'll still be talking about them. It's just a different name. Your primary advisory is going to stay the same. Your local office stay the same. 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So the only thing changing is the name. And, of course, the location in the Whitaker Bank building over in Beaumont across from Kroger, that will remain the same. The phone number, 859-881-0777. No change there. And their website will continue to be retirementky.com. 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
0: All right, I thought I had Twitch. That's what it's saying. But I'll tell you what's going on. Nothing, really. It's a, you know, federal holiday, and the streets downtown are just about bare. But we do have a two-vehicle collision on the outer loop of New Circle Road out in front of Wood Hill, out in front of Thornton's. That's the outer loop. Right-hand lane is blocked. And we do have the third annual Pet Expo coming tomorrow from noon until 4 on the grounds of Jack Kane Ford on Lexington Road in Versailles. A day to celebrate just the special bond between people and their pets. Admission is free. 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Activities is free. Everything, not everything's free, because they do have some pet-related booths and handmade pet accessories available for sale. You can also adopt. They'll have pets for adoption. They'll have food trucks with good food to buy, a meet and greet for animal lovers, and maybe a fight or two. We hope it's the dogs, not the owners. Watch where you step. Some crowd favorite non-companions will be there too, from the Scottish Highland cattle. Those are the long-haired beauties, to donkeys, what they call rescue donkeys. I never met a rescue donkey. And a Nigerian dwarf goat. Now there's something to see if you haven't. Fun starts at noon, Pet Expo tomorrow, noon to 4 at Jack Kane Ford in Versailles. Nice big area out back for it. It's really quite nice. And stay with us. We have an update from Fox News coming up here in just a moment or two. And still to come this hour, Mary Jo Perino and sports. In the 9 to 10 hour this morning, we're going to be talking about dads. And we have Doug Flynn, former Cincinnati Red. And also Jim Kintzer is going to join us for a few minutes. He's got a new book called A Father's Love. That is coming up between 9 and 10 this morning right here. Our time is 7:30.
13: Fox News. I'm Gianna Gelosi. Vice President J.D. Vance didn't leave for Switzerland last night for peace talks.
14: The White House putting out this statement saying the plans for the upcoming technical talks have not been finalized, and the U.S. delegation has been prepared to depart at the first available opportunity, but the logistics of these negotiations have never been simple or predictable. The announcement of the delay followed a report from a Hezbollah-allied media outlet that Iran was delaying sending its delegation to Switzerland over Israel's ongoing campaign in Lebanon.
13: Fox's Max Gordon. Homeland Security information obtained by Fox News Digital shows the White House UFC terror plot ringleader is an illegal migrant from Mexico.
15: His name is Abraham Alvarez. According to the Department of Homeland Security, Alvarez entered the U.S. on a B-2 visitor visa and failed to leave the U.S.
13: That's Fox's David Spund. 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
16: Here's your Lakes 18 Storm Tracker forecast. A much calmer day today. It's partly to mostly sunny. The humidity is pleasant. The temperature is nice. We'll be in the upper 70s this afternoon. It's clear tonight. It's cool. We're down into the upper 50s. Then mostly sunny, nice Saturday afternoon. We're in the low 80s, still low humidity. Father's Day on Sunday. It's also the beginning of summer on Sunday. Sunshine around to begin the day. The clouds increase. Late day thunderstorms. We'll see highs in the low 80s. I'm Chief Meteorologist Bill Meck on Lexington's News Traffic and Weather Station, 97.3 FM, WVLK.
0: 61 and partly cloudy at your official weather station, 97.3 FM, WVLK, 590 AM. As we get a check of Lexington traffic from the Scheller, hopefully this time, Scheller Automotive Traffic Center. Here's Twitch.
17: Traffic starting to pick up around Lexington just a little bit, but still looking really good. No accidents, no slowdowns to report. Starting to see a little bit of a buildup inbound Nicholasville Road around Combe Street and also the outer loop of New Circle Road around the Woodhill area. But everything else is moving really well. I-75, 64, and everything else moving pretty well for a Friday morning. So enjoy it while you can and drive safe. It's Twitch filling in for MJ on traffic.

0: Wow, that one just grabs me by the heart. Yeah, most dads out there would probably feel the same way. Harry Chapin's Cats in the Cradle. Guess what? Harry Chapin wrote it, but his wife inspired it. Wouldn't you know? And it's a true kind of autobiographical song. She said, your son's growing up. He was out on tour a lot. Chapin was apparently a remarkable human being. And she said, you're missing your son's growth. You're missing him. And he took it to heart, and he sat down and wrote Cats in the Cradle. Did he change his ways? I don't know. Unfortunately, he was taken from us way too soon in an automobile accident. He was driving. He was in a Volkswagen Beetle. He was driving to some kind of charity fundraiser where he was performing free of charge. That's Harry Chapin. Well, Father's Day's on Sunday, so if you haven't made plans or gotten a gift yet, it's go time. And here is a quick look on what we're spending on Dad in 2026, according to the National Retail Federation. Father's Day spending is expected to reach about $27.9 billion this year. The previous record was $24 billion. That was set last year. Overall, 77% of people plan to celebrate Father's Day this year, and they expect to spend $226.58 on average, up from the previous record of $199.38 last year. Top people will buy gifts for a father or a stepfather, a husband, a son, a brother, a friend, or a grandfather. Most popular gifts people are buying: greeting cards, clothing, a special outing, gift cards, and personal care items. Those are fine, but here are some ideas, just if you want some ideas, okay? Yeah, we've got some ideas for you. For example, if you find yourself, you know, that your family just can't find time in your busy schedule to spend it with him, trust me, he's fine with that. Yeah. You know what Emily said her husband Pat wants for Father's Day? Peace and quiet. Don't we all? A lot of people claim their dads are more low-key about Father's Day than their moms are about Mother's Day. Well, yeah. But there are plenty of ways that you can show your dad love and appreciation. Like keeping his secrets. There's a thread online where dads and their kids are anonymously revealing their best don't tell your mother about this moments. Yeah, we got a bunch of them. We won't do them all at once because we got too many. But these are don't tell your mother about this moments that people are sharing online. From a father: while building an outdoor playset for my 5-year-old, I drilled a screw completely through a board and into my shoe, barely stopping just as it broke skin. I dropped a string of profanity right in front of him and then swore him to secrecy to this day. Okay, another one says a dad confronted his 11-year-old daughter over a plastic baggie with dried plant material that he found in her desk, but it was just catnip. The dad and the daughter agreed this serious talk would remain them. From a father: my 4-year-old son randomly walked in the kitchen at 3 a.m., and saw me eating ice cream, so I got him a bowl, and we were whispering like nerds, and I said, don't tell your mom. Well, that doesn't sound like it's anything to keep secret. Yeah, maybe it is. Our time right now is 7:38 at 97.3 FM WVLK. Mary Jo Perino, good morning, dear.
1: Good morning to you. How are you?
0: Good. How was your trip?
1: Oh, beautiful.
0: Nice down there, isn't it?
1: Yeah.
0: Yeah,
1: it really was. I've never been to Cancun before, so it was really nice.
0: Well, it is beautiful. I used to go down there on a cheap, you can't do it anymore, but a cheap trip out of Cincinnati. You had to fly to Cincinnati, and they take you down there, and I used to do some diving years ago. And there is, you know, that area, that whole area down there is a diver's paradise.
1: Oh, yeah, and the water was beautiful.
0: Yeah, prettiest water in the world.
1: Yep.
0: It's almost like it's got a something fluorescent underneath it. It's hard to explain.
1: Yeah.
0: Well, I'm glad you had a good time. I'm glad you had a good time. We're talking fathers because this is Father's Day coming up on Sunday. Tell me about your pop. Mm-hmm. Tell me about your pop.
1: He's the best, man. He's a 100% Italian father through and through, so he wasn't yelling. He was talking.
0: I'm not yelling.
1: I'm not
0: talking.
1: Yelling.
0: Shut up. Yeah.
1: Yeah. But yeah, he was fantastic. He believed in me. Wanted like not just me, but my two sisters too. He just let us do whatever we want to do. Not in a bad way. Like,
0: right,
1: I mean, supported
0: right.
1: all of us for what we wanted to do in life and never put any limits on that. And, yeah, he gave us a great childhood, and I'm forever grateful to him and my mom.
0: Of course.
1: But my dad's a special guy. He was the mayor of our town.
0: Neat.
1: He owned movie theaters for my whole life. So
0: I remember
1: every movie in the world for free.
0: Yeah, I remember now that you say that, you telling me that. Now, is he still with us?
1: He is.
0: Good.
1: He is. Both my parents are hanging in there. They're 83 and 84.
0: Nice. Now, you're married to a pretty good pop, too, aren't you?
1: Yeah. He's a really good dad.
0: Yeah.
1: I've been surrounded by great dads in my life, so I'm blessed. And well, happy Father's Day to you, Jack. I know.
0: Oh, thank you.
1: How important being a dad is to
0: it
1: you.
0: It sure is. I saw a picture of you and your two sisters, and your sisters are as cute and everything as you are. You guys look so great together.
1: I mean, we're carbon copies. Not much of best friends. So
0: I can tell. Now, what's the order? Are you the oldest, middle, or youngest?
1: I'm the oldest and, dare I say, favorite.
0: Of course.
1: Yeah. I'm the oldest. And then we're all 4 years apart after that, so.
0: Okay, well, I guess World Cup, United States versus USA versus Australia, 3 o'clock this afternoon.
1: I know. It's so exciting. Have you watched these games?
0: I have not watched a minute. I am embarrassed to admit that.
1: No, I don't know how the World Cup works, but it is so fun to see these games, and especially the United States. If we can win today, that would be incredible, because then we'd advance out of our group, and, you know, we're not going to win the World Cup, I don't think.
0: Have we already gone further than we anticipated?
1: If we get out of this group.
0: Yeah, okay.
1: Which we're in a good spot because we're leading the group right now. So if today goes well, yeah, we'll get further.
0: Good. Now, there are 9 new players on this year's Kentucky men's basketball team. Your thoughts about them, please.
1: At first, for a long time, I thought there was going to be 2.
0: I know.
1: I'm feeling a lot better. And, you know, Mark Pope has kind of poured it on here at the end.
0: Yep.
1: We got Milan. He's coming in, and I don't think he's done recruiting internationally.
0: Wow.
1: For this year. So we shall see. But it looks like it's coming together a little bit better than, you know, we had maybe thought a month ago.
0: Well, that's
1: cool. Yes.
0: You have any thoughts on the? You have any thoughts on the new AD?
1: Well, I can't believe he's doing it for free.
0: Yeah. Right. Yeah. He's doing it for free.
1: No, I think it's. I mean, it's a complete shift in mindset, mentality, all of those things. I think he's gonna put us in a really good position moving forward in the new college athletics landscape. It's just so he's, you know, he's the CEO
0: right.
1: of the Champions Blue LCC or LLC, as well as being the AD. So it's a whole new era, and I'm kind of excited to see what that brings. I think he's a good person to have in charge of it right
0: good,
1: now.
0: Good.
1: I really do. I think that's kind of his mindset. Yeah.
0: Now, I got Doug Flynn this morning, 9 to 10. You got any message for Doug?
1: Happy Father's Day.
0: Okay. Okay. Now, you know, he doesn't have any kids, but he had this remarkable, I mean, just amazing relationship with his father, and I want to talk to him about that. Man, they were, when he was not working or whatever, he was fishing with his dad and or doing something with his dad. And I had a dad that unfortunately had an addiction to the bottle, and he wasn't around very much. So I think I'm in some ways a little bit jealous, but not in a nasty way. I'm real happy.
1: Would you say that shaped you as a dad?
0: Yeah, yeah. No question, no question at all.
1: Mm-hmm.
0: Yeah, and it made me a big believer in women. Because my mom had to take over and raise two kids and pay all the bills, and she had about five jobs at once and did them all well. And so I'm a for sure feminist, and it made me that, you know. So, but it's Dad's weekend, so you know what the hell. We don't get a lot of attention. We'll we'll go back to Mom's after Sunday. How about that?
1: Exactly. My husband's the same. His mom had four kids. She did it all by herself, worked every crazy hour and stuff. So he's a very big mama guy.
0: Yeah. You know, I heard a long time ago, if women looking for husbands can just look at how their future possible husbands treat their mothers
1: yes.
0: to know what kind of person they are. You agree with that?
1: It's not a bad, not a bad litmus test at all.
0: Yeah. All right. You are the best, and we missed you last week, but we're glad to have you back, and I hope you have a wonderful Father's Day weekend.
1: You too.
0: Thanks. That's Mary Jo Perino, and I always enjoy talking to Mary Jo. Boy, she and her two sisters, she's right. They are like carbon copies. Now, here is something that kindly sticks in my craw. You know what that means, don't you? Kindly sticks in my craw. 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
0: All right, we're going to continue our series called Don't Tell Your Mother About This. This is for all our dads out there who have ever said that to one of their kids. Don't tell your mom. Okay. These actually are, you know, true, at least they're allegedly true stories from dads. This one, though, is from a kid. Said, I was with my dad, and we thought it was a good idea to start a small fire, on the wooden porch. We thought we put it out, but the wind must have kicked up, because we came outside the next day, and there was a giant hole burned into the porch. Oops. And my dad just told me, hey, don't tell your mom. I'll get this fixed. A dad said he was up late playing Zelda. I don't even know what that Zelda game is. Woke up his 8-year-old son on a school night, and he snuck him downstairs so he could see that he had found a secret passage, and so they could see where it went together. Don't tell your mom, okay? A dad said that his 15-year-old son needed some water during a barbecue because he was struggling to swallow some dry chicken. I guess dad had overcooked the chicken and needed to wash it down. The only beverage he had on hand, no, he didn't, did he? Yeah, he did. The only beverage he had on hand was a margarita. So he offered the kid a sip

0: son came home one day. He was over across the street at a kid's house, and he was older than four. He was probably six. But he said, yeah, we went up on the roof. I said, you did what? I said, how'd you get up there? And I actually made him go over and show me how it was that he and his buddy were able to climb up on the roof. You just don't know. From a father, I took both kids out at around 13 to show them how to drive. Just in big empty parking lots, you know, in the neighborhood. But they just absolutely loved it, and I enjoyed it. A little secret with them for a while. Don't tell your mom. From a kid, my parents helped me out with rent during college. My mom usually sent the check, but my dad did it once and botched my name. Now, this is absolutely sounds like something I do. He wrote Alicia, A-L-I-C-I-A, instead of Alyssa. So it wasn't just the spelling. It changed the whole sound of it. I didn't notice until I was at the bank, and the teller said she had to call for confirmation. My dad answered and literally said the words, "Don't tell your mother about this." Oh, man, do I love those stories. We're going to have more of them, too, and also some other Father's Day stuff, things that you can get deals on for Dad, suggestions for gifts. We have Jim Kintzer and Doug Flynn this morning between 9 and 10 on the sports show that occasionally talks about sports. Yeah, we mainly talk about life between 9 and 10 on Friday mornings. All that and more coming up, but first let's get a check of Lexington traffic from the Scheller Automotive Traffic Center. Here is MJ.
1: Oh, still looking pretty good. No accidents, no real slowdowns to report. Starting to see a little bit of a buildup inbound Richmond Road as you're getting close to downtown around Quality Street. But other than that, everything else is moving about as well as can be expected. So keep driving safe and doing what you're doing. Keep in mind, we do have a closure going on Cherry Bark Drive between Southland Drive and Rosemont Garden. There's major utility work going on there, and that's going to be closed for the next few days. So just keep that in mind. It's Twitch filling in for MJ on traffic.
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8: He insists the deal with Iran he signed Wednesday is a great one. I'm Dave Anthony, Fox News, but President Trump was pressed on that on the Axios show with Mark Caputo.
9: You had talked about you only wanted unconditional surrender. And, well, the MOU doesn't look like unconditional surrender.
10: Well, it really probably is unconditional surrender.
9: Yes?
10: I think so.
8: The president says the deal prevents Iran from getting a nuclear weapon and reopens the Strait of Hormuz for shipping, but some in Congress are critical, including Republicans.
11: They're going to get $300 billion no matter where it comes from. They're going to have sanctions that we had before the war removed.
8: Congressman Rich McCormick also tells Fox
11: they really will have a lot of money freed up now to rebuild their military, and I really don't like that. I don't trust this regime at all.
8: The deal opens up 60 days of nuclear talks, and Vice President Vance's trip to take part in those today did not happen.
12: Negotiators were going to be meeting in Switzerland, but the meeting has now been postponed. The White House putting out this statement saying the plans for the upcoming technical talks have not been finalized, and the U.S. delegation has been prepared to depart at the first available opportunity. But the logistics of these negotiations have never been simple or predictable.
8: Fox's Max Gordon in Dubai. There are reports Iran wasn't going to go, upset over new fighting in Lebanon between Israel and Hezbollah militants. At least 18 people reported dead, and along with four Israeli soldiers. The U.S. military has blown up another suspected drug smuggling boat off South America's coast, killing three on board. It's now more than 200 alleged narco-terrorists who died in this operation targeting drug trafficking since September. In New York City, those shots were fired in Times Square, where a fight broke out and someone was also slashed with a knife in the neck and hospitalized. People also were running cover for cover in another shooting a few blocks away. Later, one person's in custody, police searching for more. It all happened hours after a massive victory parade celebrating the New York Knicks NBA championship. 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
6: The Obama Presidential Center opens to the public today after a celebrity-filled opening ceremony in Chicago. The former president says,
25: "More than anything, I hope this center will serve as an affirmation of just how special, how precious our democracy truly is."
26: Every living former president and first lady here to commemorate this event, except for President Trump, who was not invited and who has compared the Obama Presidential Center to trash. And the Obamas took plenty of veiled shots against President Trump and his policies during their remarks, like Michelle Obama touting her husband's accomplishments, noting to applause that Obama won a peace prize. The Obamas also talked about how they hope this center, the largest and most expensive in presidential library history, will be a resource for the city's crime and poverty-ridden South Side. It's also worth noting some of the contractors who actually built this center weren't celebrating. They were protesting over millions of dollars in payments that they say they are still owed.
6: Fox's Garrett Tenney in Chicago. A Republican who's been absent from Congress for months is getting ready to return in New Jersey.
27: A political consultant to Republican Congressman Tom Kaine Jr. says he is set to return June 30th, saying the congressman, who has an unspecified illness, is eager to return to in-person work and resume a full schedule. Kaine last voted in the House March 5th. An April post to social media said he's been dealing with a personal medical issue and his doctors expected him to recover.
6: Fox's Lisa Lissette. Sarah, Democrats hope to vote Kaine out in November as they try to win back control of Congress. On Wall Street, no trading on this Juneteenth holiday that'll also close schools and banks and post offices. At soccer's World Cup, Mexico shut out South Korea, becoming the first team to advance to the next round. And Team USA hopes to do the same this afternoon after beating Paraguay in their opening match last week. The Americans play Australia at 3 p.m. Eastern on Fox. I'm Dave Anthony, and this is Fox News.
2: 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Who truly has the best wings? It's up to you to let us know.
28: How did I lose weight? And I did. Lean, right here. I did. I love this stuff. Listen, Brickhouse Nutrition been with me for a long time. So chatting with Miles, I'm up at like 235. True story, I never minded being 235, but you know what minded? 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
0: Here's your LA's 18 Storm Tracker forecast. A much calmer day today. It's partly to mostly sunny. The humidity is pleasant. The temperature is nice. We'll be in the upper 70s this afternoon. It's clear tonight. It's cool. We're down into the upper 50s. Then mostly sunny, nice Saturday afternoon. We're in the low 80s, still low humidity. Father's Day on Sunday. It's also the beginning of summer on Sunday. Sunshine around to begin the day. The clouds increase. Late day thunderstorms. We'll see highs in the low 80s. I'm Chief Meteorologist Bill Meck on Lexington's News Traffic and Weather Station, 97.3 FM WVLK.
6: Right now, it is partly cloudy, and we're up 1 degree, a big 1 degree. It's actually mostly clear. Kind of lied about that. Mostly clear and 62 at your official weather station, 97.3 FM. WVLK at 590 AM as we check Lexington traffic. From the Scheller Automotive Traffic Center.
1: Roads are looking great this morning. No accidents, no incidents to report. A little bit of a slowdown as you're coming in on New Circle Road, the inner loop around Trade Center Drive. Also, as you're coming inbound on Richmond Road through downtown. But other than that, everything's moving pretty well. Keep doing what you're doing and driving safe. It's Twitch filling in for MJ on traffic. Happy Friday.

0: my goodness. Oh, my goodness, Loretta Lynn. They don't make them like my daddy anymore. Happy Father's Day to all the dads and granddads and great-granddads. 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Glad you're here. Bo's going to be here with us in about 10 minutes to answer all your gardening questions. Later in the hour, Rick Rushing is going to tell us about a luxury pool tour. Yeah, that's an annual event. Tomorrow, don't forget, third annual Pet Expo coming to Jack Kane Ford over on Lexington Road in Versailles. Noon until 4, different time this year, same location. Day to celebrate, special bond between people and their pets. By the way, the weather's going to be perfect. No serious chance of rain until Sunday. Yeah, tomorrow's going to be very sunny and 82. That's perfect. That's San Diego weather, baby. Admission, parking, and all activities are free. Yeah, there'll be animals up for adoption, pet-related booths, handmade pet accessories. They're even going to have rescue donkeys. Now, I don't think these are going to be up for adoption. I think they're just going to be for your enjoyment. And Nigerian dwarf goats. That'll be interesting. And those Scottish Highland cattle. They're the ones with the real long hair that are real pretty. Tomorrow, noon to 4, Jack Kane Ford from 97.3 FM and 590 AM. We're spending the morning talking about dads in honor of Father's Day. And this doesn't have anything to do with that. But here's our question of the day. What's your impression of the Memorandum of Understanding with Iran? You tell us at WVLKAM.com, and then you can tune in Monday morning. I'll have the results for you. Yesterday's results, should there be a... Now, I don't think this has ever happened in my memory. If it has, my memory's kind of shot, but I don't remember it. Should there be a legal limit on how much personal wealth one person in the U.S. should have? 100% of our respondents said no. Now, we've had 98 and 2, or 96 and 4%. I don't think we've ever had 100%. So that's pretty convincing as to how you actually feel about it. Okay. Well, next hour we got Doug Flynn, and we also have my friend Jim Kintzer. Now, Jim is a broadcast mogul. He was at one time mayor of Pee-wee Valley, where he lives. Has a real interesting career, but he's also an author, and we had him in not too long ago, or had him on the air. He was on the phone talking about a book that was about a group that I remember. I was a little bit young for this, but I remember this is called Life is a Song, the Life and Music of Gary Edwards. If you've been around here long enough, you might remember Gary Edwards and Sage, or if you've been around a little longer, Gary Edwards and the Embers. Anyway, he wrote a book about him called Life is a Song. We're not going to talk about that today. We're going to talk about his newest book, which is called A Father's Love. And he'll be with us at the beginning of the show. And I don't know, maybe before the hour is over, we'll even talk about sports. But, well, I don't know if we'll get to it or not, to be honest with you. So glad to have you here. Father's Day rundown here. We added, kind of waded through the internet to come up with some fun facts, stats, studies. You know, here's the rundown. Dads aren't going to hurt your feelings. I bet they have. Dads aren't going to hurt your feelings. When asked if you don't like a gift from your children, do you tell them you don't like it or pretend you like it? 87% of dads said they will pretend to like it. I'm in that camp. Only 6% would say, I really don't like this. 7% said it depends, which way, maybe the situation when you buy them something that they want, but they need a different size or a style or brand. So maybe they'd say that they're returning it to get another version. But by and large, dads don't want to hurt your feelings. On average, dads who would want a gift expect their significant other to spend $76. And their child, I guess this would also include adult children, to spend $33. I don't really want a gift. I'm at a point in my life, I'm trying to get rid of stuff. Need a laugh? In honor of Father's Day, people were sharing the jokes that their dad won't let go of. Oh, I got plenty. And they include things like anytime someone says, see you later, he says, thanks for the warning. That never gets old. We actually passed this along last year, but it still cracks me up. What else? In a survey, 46% of people said that of all caregivers, their father was the most primary person who taught them the importance of working hard to earn money. The survey also found that fathers played a significant role in teaching lessons around investing, financial independence, and planning for the future. Number five, if you're really adventurous, you could consider moving your father to a place that appreciates them more. We're talking about gifts for dad. WalletHub has a list of the best states for working dads, and the top five best states for working dads, and it doesn't say why. I don't know what the criteria was. Massachusetts, Connecticut, Washington, D.C., which they include in New Jersey, and Rhode Island. The bottom five are New Mexico, Louisiana, Nevada, Mississippi, and Alabama. They consider stuff like, okay, average working hours for men, men's life expectancy, unemployment rates for dads, and young kids' income, insurance, and child care costs. A bunch of places have deals and freebies for Father's Day. Some of them include Chipotle. If you're thinking about taking dad out to eat, Chipotle has a deal. Golden Corral, Marco's Pizza, and Coffee Bean and Tea Leaf. I'm not sure we have one of those. Maybe we do. So there you go. Just a few random thoughts for you this morning. And stay with us because we do have an update from Bo coming up. If you have a question for Bo, go ahead and send it to us. Just taking texts today, 859-253-5959, our Stuttgart Motors text line, if you have a question. We have a company here in Lexington that has been in business since 1825, and I'm talking about continuous business, not being in and out of business for all those years, continuously operating. They're the 37th oldest continuously operating business in the United States, Millward Funeral Directors. This morning, I'm going to concentrate on the fourth generation, Emmett Millward. They all have special things they brought to the family business. Emmett entered the family business in 1926, and by 1942 had played an instrumental role in completing a comprehensive expansion and rehabilitation of the mortuary at 159 North Broadway. Recognizing Lexington's growth, Emmett supervised construction of a second mortuary in 1957, which is, of course, still there today and very busy, 391 Southland Drive. Had no idea it had been there that long. The funeral home remains, of course, in service and addition to the downtown. Emmett was president of the National Selected Morticians, secretary of the Kentucky State Board of Funeral Directors and Embalmers, and was also involved with other businesses, including serving as director of the Kentucky Utilities Company for 30 years and the First Security National Bank and Trust Company for more than 25 years. Which is, it's all, when you start reading about these six generations, they all have that in common. Really, really, really involved in this community. His community involvement knew no bounds. He served on all kinds of different panels and committees, multiple local board of directors, including the Chamber of Commerce. He was the youngest president at the time when he served. His enthusiasm for life and commitment to the community prompted the Lexington Leader, which was at the time the afternoon paper, to editorialize upon his death on October of 1972 as an irreplaceable loss, quote, end quote. Irreplaceable loss. Your loved one is an irreplaceable loss to you, and the service that you're going to receive will go along with that beautifully. Millward Funeral Director. Stay with us because we have Bo. He is coming up next.
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2: Roads are looking great this morning. No accidents, no incidents to report. A little bit of a slowdown as you're coming in on New Circle Road, the inner loop around Trade Center Drive. Also, as you're coming inbound on Richmond Road through downtown. But other than that, everything's moving pretty well. Keep doing what you're doing and driving safe. It's Twitch filling in for MJ on traffic. Happy Friday.
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15: A better life with Dr. Sanjay Gupta.
16: Heart disease is still the leading cause of death here in the United States and around the world. But what if there was something you could do earlier in life to reduce the odds of becoming a statistic? Well, here in the United States, tens of millions of adults already take a statin to lower their cholesterol. But new guidance put out by the American College of Cardiology and the American Heart Association now emphasize that treating high cholesterol sooner could significantly reduce a person's lifetime risk of heart attack or stroke. How early are we talking? in your 30s, believe it or not. Of course, you need to talk to your doctor about whether statins are right for you, but you should know that the evidence is really starting to stack up that shows the earlier you get a jump on reducing lifelong exposure to plaque-causing lipids and lipoproteins, the better the odds are going to be for you. Make sure you get your cholesterol checked. That's the first step. I'm Dr. Sanjay Gupta, helping you live a better life.
0: Oh, yeah. Question of the day, what's your impression of the Memoriam of Understanding with Ron? You tell us, WVLKAM.com, and I'll have your results Monday morning. 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Hey, Dad.
8: Hey.
0: How's it going, brother?
8: It's going good. How's Jack today?
0: All right, man. Happy Father's Day to you a couple days early.
8: Thank you. Thank you. Same to you, sir.
0: You got anything special planned?
8: Yeah, we sure do. Work.
0: I get it. Yeah, it's a big weekend.
8: It is. Actually, this is crazy. I was reading an article of this thing last night. It's, you know, on retail and sales and stuff. You know, my area of expertise.
0: Right. I know.
8: Mother's Day and Christmas are the number one celebrated holiday.
0: Okay.
8: Father's Day is number 12.
0: Yeah, we just don't get the recognition we deserve, do we?
8: I can't think of 12 holidays.
0: Yeah. We're somewhere in there after National,
8: yeah, I know, right?
0: National Cabbage Day or something.
8: We're behind Boxing Day.
0: Exactly. All right, 859-253-5959. If you have a question for Bo, he's got an answer for you. Morning, Bo. If I plant my mammoth sunflower seeds today, will they grow/bloom, or is it too late?
8: Well, it depends. I don't know the germination rate on those. So, luckily, you know, this question has been asked 100 times before to other people, and that information is easily found on the injured net there. As far as days to maturity, you just type in sunflower mammoth days to maturity, and it'll tell you. And then you can do some math. As long as you're not in frost when that day hits, you're good to go.
0: All right, 859-253-5959 is a federal holiday, but not if you're in the flower business.
8: That's right.
0: What kind of good deals do you have for people this weekend?
8: All right. We're going to be doing some fun stuff starting today. Of course, we still have all the pottery, and it's actually moving extremely fast.
0: Good.
8: But we're going to give away all the vegetable plants. I think that's in the last 30 seconds I have decided that. We get off here, I'm going to call the staff, tell them just to
0: give them away.
8: Sign on them. But, yeah, tomatoes, peppers, all the ones that were $1.25 or $2.99, we're just going to give those away. Get them out of here, get them gone.
0: Nice.
8: That way, yeah, if somebody wants to do a late garden, they've got plenty of time to do it. So,
0: and don't tell, because maybe you can get some of those and give them to Dad. He doesn't have to know they were
8: right.
0: Free. Yeah.
8: He doesn't have to know. I don't mind. Okay. So that's what we're going to be doing this weekend.
0: Both locations?
8: Yep, both locations.
0: Well, you can't beat free.
8: You can't beat free. $5.99, five-finger discount.
0: Can you cut down the leaves of Lily of the Valley now?
8: Well, you want to wait till they start turning brown. As they start turning brown and falling over, that's when you want to trim them. Lily of the Valley can be, even though my shop's named after it, it is extremely invasive. So staying on top of it is key.
0: All right, one more. It's kind of lengthy. Is there a heavy-duty brand of garden hose you recommend? I need to run one from the outdoor spigot, then under my deck to my drip system for a raised garden bed. This sounds complicated, and it's difficult to get, so I need something that will last. So what is your recommendation of a heavy-duty brand of garden hose?
8: All right, so we carry one called Flexibil. They are not cheap. A 100-foot hose runs about $200.
0: That's all right. They'll last forever, though, won't they?
8: I've had one for 5 years, yeah. And this year was the first time that, and they stay out all year. I mean, all 365 days a year.
0: Right.
8: But this is the first year that I had one breaking it because I accidentally ran over it with the forklift.
0: Well, that'll do it.
8: Yep. Come see the garden center. All our hoses are lime green, and that's them.
0: Okay. Good enough. Hey, listen, have a great weekend.
8: Have a good one, Jack.
0: And happy Father's Day to you, bud.
8: You too, sir.
0: Thank you. Stay with us. Didn't say the whole word. Stay with us because we have an update from Fox News coming up in a moment or two at the bottom of the hour, and then we will continue with this. Rick Rushing and an interesting luxury pool tour.
11: Buildings.
13: Fox News, I'm CJ Papa. Vice President J.D. Vance is not flying to Switzerland for more talks with Iran. Instead, he remains in Washington.
17: The meeting has now been postponed. The White House putting out this statement saying the plans for the upcoming technical talks have not been finalized, and the U.S. delegation has been prepared to depart at the first available opportunity, but the logistics of these negotiations have never been simple or predictable.
13: Fox's Max Gordon in Dubai. Gas prices continue trending down.
18: Dropping, thank goodness.
19: I think this is a bit of relief that everybody could use financially.
13: Those droppers filling up in Cleveland. AAA says gas now averaging $3.97 a gallon for regular. Shots fired in Times Square, New York City. Well, police say a fight broke out involving a large group of teens. A 17-year-old arrested. No injuries reported. 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
20: Here's your LX 18 Storm Tracker forecast. A much calmer day today. It's partly to mostly sunny. The humidity is pleasant. The temperature is nice. We'll be in the upper 70s this afternoon. It's clear tonight. It's cool. We're down into the upper 50s. Then mostly sunny, nice Saturday afternoon. We're in the low 80s, still low humidity. Father's Day on Sunday. It's also the beginning of summer on Sunday. Sunshine around to begin the day. The clouds increase. Late day thunderstorms. We'll see highs in the low 80s. I'm Chief Meteorologist Bill Mack on Lexington's News, Traffic, and Weather Station, 97.3 FM, WVLK.
0: All right, we are crystal clear. We are sunny and 64. It is gorgeous out there. It's going to be a beautiful day. 64 at your official weather station, 97.3 FM, WVLK. As we check Lexington traffic from the Scheller Automotive Traffic Center. Here is Twitch.
2: Well, it looks like things are starting to pick up a little bit, but nothing too bad. No accidents to report. Do have a slowdown going on the outer loop of New Circle Road from around Limestone to Industry Road. Also inbound Nicholasville Road as you're getting close to downtown. The closer you get to downtown, the slower it gets, but that's about par for the course. So keep driving safe and doing what you're doing. Have a great Friday. It's Twitch filling in for MJ on traffic.

0: Oh, man, what a song. That's Eric Clapton's My Father's Eyes. Playing dad music this morning for Father's Day on Sunday. Just something we kind of like to do around here. This is Juneteenth, and there are many, many activities that are going to be going on, and they actually started a couple days ago. So let me pull the list up here, and I will share what I have with you in terms of Juneteenth activities. Hold on there. Stay with me. Don't leave me. Well, I may have to take a break and find them and come back, but I do have them. I got a whole list of Juneteenth activities, and there's all kinds of stuff. I'll get it. No worries, I will get it. We'll do this first, though, because we do this every morning at this time.
1: And now it's time for
2: five
3: random
2: facts.
0: Five random facts. You ready? Okay. The first mention of a so-called dad joke was in 1987, but the concept has been around since antiquity, which I think means week before last, right? This could be the first ever dad joke from a book of jokes called, I don't even know how you pronounce it, Philogelos? No, that's not right. Anyway, written 2,000 years ago, old Phil. Father asked his son, should I call you my hope or my salvation? The son said, both. Another father greets him by saying, both. Get it? I don't either. That's that old 2,000-year-old humor. Sled dogs wear mascara to help cut down on the glare of the sun. I didn't know that. And if you thought maybe it's Maybelline, you'd be right. According to one musher, they'll often use a simple waterproof mascara like Maybelline on lighter colored dogs, applying the makeup to the fur around the eyes, not the actual lashes, of course. In the past, soccer balls were brown, and then they bleached white. The black pentagons were introduced for TV in the 1970 World Cup to show viewers the position and rotation of the ball, particularly on black and white TVs. And people under 50 or 60 are saying, black and white TVs, what's he talking about? According to canine psychologists, and yes, there are such things, the smartest dog breed is the Border Collie. Poodles are next, followed by German Shepherds. You know, I've heard that poodles make good guard dogs. No kidding. You know, the full-size ones? Yeah. Golden Retrievers and Dobermans. They're all smart. Solitaire refers to any tabletop game that you can play by yourself, not just the famous card game. In fact, the card game wasn't called Solitaire until 1990. Oh, that's not true. When Microsoft called it that when they first added it to the Windows operating system, the actual name of the game is Klondike. Nah, that ain't right. Forget I said that. And then I got something else besides the Juneteenth activities that may be a shocker to you. Just stay with us. It is coming up next.
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0: Yeah, today is Juneteenth. It's a federal holiday, and it celebrates the release of the slaves in Texas after the Civil War in 1865. Some of the things that are going on in celebration, 1 until 3 this afternoon, the Historic Lyric Theater and Cultural Arts Center. I am a descendant of Nation Builders, a Juneteenth youth celebration. 1 to 3 at the Lyric. Also today, 8 o'clock tonight, the Lyric Theater, Say It Loud, Juneteenth Festival. Noon to 8 today, we've got a lot of them here, the U.S. Freedom Coalition, Juneteenth celebration, and that is going to go on, let's see, what are the hours, at the Charles Young Park, beginning at 8 p.m. tonight. Soul Feast. Oh, wait a minute. Take it back. 8 p.m. tomorrow night, the Kentucky U.S. Freedmen Coalition Juneteenth celebration at Charles Young Park is tomorrow night. Tomorrow, I'll get it right. It usually takes me two or three times. It is tomorrow from noon until 8 p.m. at the Charles Young Park. And then Soul Feast. That's coming up on Sunday. Nope, that's tomorrow too. That's coming up tomorrow from 2 to 9 at Gatton Park, celebrating Juneteenth in the heart of downtown with live performances, cooking demonstrations, local vendors, arts and crafts, all kind of stuff. Then on the 21st, which I believe is Sunday, right? Yeah, the Douglas Park at 726 Georgetown Street, Wise Guys Urban Uplift, Juneteenth celebration. You can get all this information on the LFUCG website. And something else is going on I want to tell you about. And to do the honors, Rick Rushing. Rick, good morning.
2: Morning.
0: Got a big luxury pool tour coming up tomorrow. Tell us about that.
2: Well, it's a tour of six very nice pool projects, some of them over $1 million backyards, and it's to raise money for a memorial garden at the Easter Seals Children's Hospital. We did it last year and raised funds and had the garden. It's a Japanese style garden. It's half finished and we want to finish that. It's in honor of one of my friend's daughters that died in an auto accident at 17 years of age. We wanted to do something for her, and so instead of a bench and a tree, we're doing a whole garden.
0: Oh, that's
2: so
0: wonderful.
2: The money goes to that.
0: Okay.
2: Yes. Yeah, so we've got six pools open tomorrow from 10 to 5, and they're in the southeast part of Lexington, so you could see all six probably in a couple hours. And they're beautiful projects, one of which is Ron Turner's pool on Shenaway, the guy that does the Christmas lights that owns the Signature Club. And if you think his Christmas lights are over the top, you've got to see his backyard.
0: Really? I've never seen his backyard. I've seen his front yard.
2: Yeah, his front yard may be the most famous one in Lexington, but his backyard should be. He backs up to a beautiful pond, and he's got a kind of a shade pavilion right on the pool that water falls into the pool, and on the backside of that is the pond. So it's a beautiful spot. And there's five other pools, and they're all different. One of them is a fiberglass pool, and they have outdoor kitchens, fireplaces, that kind of thing, fire pits. So it's just a good way for people to get out and see some really nice luxury pools and also help donate to a memorial garden at the Easter Seals Hospital.
0: Well, you can't beat that. How do we get more information and tickets?
2: Well, you can buy tickets at Louis Flower Power today down on Tate's Creek at Malibu Drive, and we'll have tickets at all the pools. So to find where to go, check out luxurypooltour.com. That's luxurypooltour.com, and you can get to the first one, and then we'll have brochures that'll have addresses for all of them.
0: That's wonderful.
2: Yes, sir.
0: And is it just tomorrow, or is it both tomorrow and Sunday?
2: It is. No, it's
0: just
2: tomorrow.
0: Okay.
2: From 10 to 5.
0: Well, that's good, because Sunday's going to rain.
2: It's going to be great.
0: Yeah.
2: Well, tomorrow looks beautiful.
0: Yeah, it does. It sure does. Well, Rick, I appreciate you doing that.
2: Go ahead. And teachers' tickets are half price. So if you're a teacher, come on out and see six beautiful pool projects for a half price.
0: Well, that's cool. Just celebrating teachers. Is there a particular reason?
2: Oh, we just love our teachers.
0: Okay.
2: We think they need some attention.
0: Well, good for you. I like it. I hope you have a very successful turnout, and I appreciate you sharing the information with us.
2: Well, I appreciate you all having me on again, Jack. And it's a wonderful garden over at the Easter Seals Hospital. It's got a winding sidewalk, and it kind of connects the employee parking, so it's very handy for them. They can cut through on our sidewalk instead of going around or walking through the grass. So
0: nice.
2: The employees over there love it. So anyway, you can see it from your car if you drive through there. It's right at the back entrance. And it's good. We've got to finish it this year, and it'll be a beautiful place. And again, to memorialize our friend Macy, it's Macy's Garden.
0: Nice. Well, I appreciate it, buddy. You take care. Have a good weekend.
2: All right. Well, thank you.
0: It is 844 at 97.3 FM, WVLK, and Toy Story 5 premieres this weekend. If you're looking for something to do, and The Death of Robin Hood. Also, Toy Story 5, can you believe it's already been over 30 years since the first Toy Story movie? It sure has. Over the years, we've watched as Woody and Buzz became friends, met Jesse and Bullseye after Woody was kidnapped, found a new home with Bonnie after Andy went to the college and reunited with Bo Peep at a traveling carnival, when Woody said goodbye to Buzz to help the lost toys find their new owners. Gone through all that together. Now, in this one, Woody returns to help Jesse, Buzz, and the rest of the toys deal with the threat of losing Bonnie's love to technology in the form of a frog-shaped tablet lily pad. Oh, no! Lots of big stars, of course, doing the voice work. Hugh Jackman is an anti-hero version of Robin Hood in The Death of Robin Hood. Now, that's rated R. Toy Story 5 is rated PG. In the Death of Robin Hood, Hugh Jackman is an anti-hero version of Robin Hood living in self-imposed isolation until Little John asks for his help protecting his family once their extremely violent past catches up with them. There you go. Now, here's one I hope doesn't happen. I really do. I hope they don't do this. Jim Carrey's reportedly in talks to bring back the Grinch for a sequel of How the Grinch Stole Christmas. Ron Howard is returning to direct and also to produce. So it sounds like it's pretty much a done deal. It's still pretty early on, so there aren't any plot details or even a title yet. There's also isn't any word if any other original cast members will return. It's been almost 26 years. Now, that's hard for me to believe since the first movie hit theaters. A sequel is a bit of a surprise. How do you do a sequel to that, considering it was such an uncomfortable and grueling makeup transformation for the Jim needed? He needed CIA-level torture endurance training. Now, that's not a joke. He went through CIA, Central Intelligence Agency, level torture endurance training just to be able to endure getting that makeup that took hours every day. And not that it would be a big deal to recreate, but Universal demolished their Whoville sets back in 2020. If you visited Universal Studios Hollywood before then, you would have seen those on the back lot studio tour. I hope they don't do another one, because the first one was just so good. It's like doing another, you know, classic movie. In my humble opinion, you understand. All right, coming up top of the hour, we're going to talk dads with a couple that I think are going to, one is not a dad himself, but boy, he had a great dad. And the other's a dad that's written a book about being a dad. And that's between 9 and 10 this morning. And we want to hear from you about your dad. Or you can call us and tell us about your kids, if you're a father or grandfather. Anything kind of goes, as long as it stays in the realm of fatherhood this morning. Our time right now is 8:49 at 97.3 FM WVLK. Good morning.
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0: Man, my listeners are funny. Somebody says, a toy... Story 6, the geriatric years. the cement pond tour. Greg?

0: Doug Flynn did not have to work today, and yet he is with us down here. Thank you for coming, man.
1: You're very welcome. I need to talk to my scheduler.
0: We're gonna have fun.
1: Yes, we are. We always have fun.
0: But more so than ever. But I've got to shock you with a little information here first.
1: Okay.
0: For more than a decade, Chick-fil-A has ruled the fast food world when it comes to customer satisfaction. But this year, there's a new champ. According to the American Customer Satisfaction Index, Jersey Mike. You know Jersey Mike?
1: Yes, I do.
0: I don't think I've ever been there. Is now the highest rated quick service restaurant in America. The sandwich chain scored 84 out of 100, edging out Chick-fil-A by a single point. Don't you know those Chick-fil-A people are just going, what? 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Jersey Mike's rated well for its fresh ingredients, menu variety, and customer experience. The company also added more than 200 new locations.
1: Wow.
0: And they're taking out, I mean, it's not the same company, but Fazoli's is disappearing.
1: Yeah.
0: That's my favorite.
1: It's I got a lot of favorites.
0: What are yours?
1: Any of them that's open and when I'm hungry.
0: Well, Papa John's doesn't seem like the most sophisticated brand in the world, but they have, this might change your mind, Papa John's recently partnered with NBC Universal and Instacart to collect data on when various people might be out of groceries and may be more vulnerable to ordering pizza. See, it's a science.
1: Wow.
0: Yeah, you didn't know that, did you?
1: No, I did not.
0: Basically, Instacart would say what day of the week people usually order restock. Then in the days leading up to that, Papa John's would serve those people ads during Peacock and NBC Universal streaming content to make them hungry. Do you feel a little manipulated there?
1: I'm just thinking my wife's out of town, so I'll be eating pizza probably every night this week. So
0: cold and warm and everything in between.
1: No, I got to have it warm. Yeah.
0: And finally, it seems like every day we're hearing about AI robots storming into workplaces and taking over tasks. They'll be out there on the mound for too long.
1: No doubt.
0: Yep. Police department in Dublin, Ohio, excitedly announced a brand new hire last summer, a $128,000 police safety robot named Dubbot. Dubbot equipped with a 360-degree camera, emergency call button capable of connecting people with an actual officer, and it was dispatched a few places, like a parking structure, keep an eye out for problems. Not a bad idea.
1: Didn't they retire that one this morning?
0: Did they?
1: I think they did. I saw it on because it cost like $67,000, and if they had gone on and finished whatever the program was, it was going to be $230,000. So I believe they put on hold.
0: Oh, they put that on hold.
1: What I saw this morning on TV.
0: There you go.
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8: They are finished. I'm Dave Anthony, Fox News. President Trump just posted that on Truth Social, writing, "We didn't meet out of desperation. Iran did." Apparently reacting to their supreme leader saying the president was desperate to make a deal that was signed on Wednesday. Vice President Vance was supposed to be holding talks with Iran today, but those aren't happening.
9: The 60-day negotiation period between the U.S. and Iran has now begun, but it's still unclear when the two sides are going to be meeting face-to-face. As you mentioned there, they were supposed to meet in Switzerland today, but those talks have now been postponed.
8: Fox's Max Gordon in Dubai. Iran reportedly didn't want to go. Upset over new fighting in Lebanon, which it demands Israel withdraw from as part of this agreement. Instead of that, Israel battled Hezbollah again today with 18 reported deaths. Four Israeli soldiers also killed. Israel has been wary of the Iran deal, and some in Washington are too, worried about concessions for Iran to reopen the Strait of Hormuz to shipping from eased sanctions to a $300 billion reconstruction fund. The president, in his posts this morning, insists Iran gets no U.S. money, not 10 cents, and reacted to Democratic criticism that Iran's better off now. He wrote, "How stupid can some people be?" Some Republicans in Congress are also worried about the Iran agreement. Congressman Rich McCormick tells Fox,
10: "We need to have unconditional surrender. The only way that happens, though, is to make it so painful that they come to the table and say, you can have whatever you want."
8: The U.S. military has blown up another suspected drug trafficking boat off South America's coast, killing three more alleged narco-terrorists.
11: There's a brief video released of a boat speeding through the water, then bursting into flames, then a video of what appears to be floating debris. Southern Command had reported one person killed in an Eastern Pacific boat strike Tuesday, with the Coast Guard called in to search for two survivors. It's now 211 accused drug smugglers killed since the operation started in September.
8: Fox's Chris Foster. Soccer's World Cup. Mexico shut out South Korea last night to become the first team to advance to the next round. The U.S. would do the same today if the Americans beat Australia. 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
8: From a party in New York City to panic. Those are gunshots in Times Square. After a fight broke out, someone was wounded, slashed in the neck with a knife. There was another shooting nearby, later sending people running. Police have a teenager in custody. It happened hours after that victory parade celebrating the New York Knicks NBA championship. Now to a shooting that was deadly in Manhattan back in 2024. The accused gunman has reversed course on his defense, canceling the plan announced just the day before.
12: Attorneys for Luigi Mangione now say they will not pursue a psychiatric defense when a state jury hears evidence against him starting in September. The decision came ahead of a Thursday deadline for the defense to give prosecutors their evidence for an extreme emotional disturbance argument. A guilty verdict using that defense for manslaughter could mean up to 25 years in prison. A guilty verdict for murder could mean a life sentence. Mangione has pleaded not guilty to federal and state counts in the deadly shooting of UnitedHealthcare CEO Brian Thompson in December 2024. Grinnell Scott, Fox News.
8: Daniel Eskridge has been ordered to remain jailed by a judge in Missouri. He's one of the five men in custody charged in the plot the FBI thwarted to attack the UFC Freedom 250 event Sunday night in the octagon built on the White House lawn.
13: Authorities believe that they have all of the most imminent suspects behind bars in this case. Of course, they do want to talk to others as well. Investigators tell Fox the alleged plan was to use drones with explosives to hit buildings near the White House where I am, which would have forced a mass evacuation and steer crowds toward a pre-stage sniper team.
8: Fox's David Spunt. Schools, banks, post offices closed today. There'll be no stock trading also on Wall Street because it's Juneteenth, a federal holiday commemorating when the last slaves were freed in Texas after the Civil War on this date in 1865. I'm Dave Anthony. This is Fox News.
0: Wing Week is back. 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It may be no thang but a chicken wing, but this is important. Who truly has the best wings? It's up to you to let us know.
14: How did I lose weight? And I did. Lean, right here. I did. I love this stuff. 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So chatting with Miles, I'm up at like 235. 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
15: Here's your Lakes 18 Storm Tracker forecast. A much calmer day today. It's partly to mostly sunny. The humidity is pleasant. The temperature is nice. We'll be in the upper 70s this afternoon. It's clear tonight. It's cool. We're down into the upper 50s. Then mostly sunny, nice Saturday afternoon. We're in the low 80s, still low humidity. Father's Day on Sunday. It's also the beginning of summer on Sunday. Sunshine around to begin the day. The clouds increase. Late day thunderstorms. We'll see highs in the low 80s. I'm Chief Meteorologist Bill Mack on Lexington's News, Traffic, and Weather Station.
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17: 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Here is Twitch.
18: Morning rush is winding down. No accidents or incidents to report. We do have some closures going on. Cherry Bark Drive between Southland Drive and Rosemont Garden. Major utility work going on there through June 22nd. Also, Glenover Road between Belafonte and Jeslin Drive. One lane is blocked for gas line repair. And Floyd Drive between New Circle and Contract Street. That road is closed for utility work. Detours in place. Drive safe. It's Twitch filling in for MJ on traffic. Happy Friday.

0: That's a little walking music for you there, Doug Flynn.
1: I like that.
0: Yeah.
1: I like that.
0: You spent a lot of time with your old man fishing, didn't you?
1: He took me down to the lake. I'll never forget him carrying that battery down there and then that little 9-horsepower motor, putting it on the back of that wooden boat, going out there with a skull and no electronics, just going out fishing. And, you know, there was only two people I ever wanted to impress in my whole life. And that was my mom and dad. I figure if I could impress them or honor them or do what was right by their eyes, then I was probably going to be okay.
0: Well, you did.
1: Well, I'm still trying. I'm still trying every day to live up to it.
0: Well, you succeeded. We are sponsored by Landscapers Corner with the largest selection of topsoil, mulch, and natural stone at the one and only Landscapers Corner location, 1305 Old Frankfort Pike. Doug, I want to introduce you to a friend of mine, known about him for years. We've never actually, I don't think, met face-to-face. Maybe we have, but we had him on here a month or two ago, introducing his book, Life is a Song, The Life and Music of Gary Edwards. Jim Kintzer. Good morning, Jim.
2: Good morning, Jack, and good morning, Doug. How are you?
1: I'm doing well, Jim. I was taking a look at this book you wrote. It brought back a lot of memories.
2: Yeah, I bet it did. You were right about the right time, you know?
1: Yes,
2: about
1: sir.
0: Right,
1: yes, sir.
0: Remember Club 68 in Lebanon?
1: Yeah, I do remember that.
2: Oh, yeah, that was the biggie.
1: Yeah.
2: That was the biggie.
1: I was afraid to go there, though.
0: Yeah. You know, another one that Jim brought up that's in the book here in Lexington, the Palms.
1: Oh, my gosh. On
0: over by Circle 25.
1: Yeah.
0: Wow.
2: Yeah, the Palms was a very interesting place.
0: It was a cool deal at one time, but didn't they have to put chicken wire up to keep the beer bottles from flying up into the bandstand?
2: Well, they did that at several places, particularly at Club 68. They had to do that when Gary and Sage came back.
0: Did they?
1: Wow.
0: Really? Oh, that's wild. Well, the reason that I invited specifically invited Jim here this morning, Jim's broadcast mogul. He's worked for the state government. I mean, heck, when you've worked for the big boss, what more is there? Tell me about your time in state government.
2: Get out of here, Jack. You were just building me up so much.
0: No, I'm talking about when you work for Jim Host.
2: Go home.
0: You work for Jim Host. I mean, when you've worked for Mr. Host, that's kind of the, anyway, you owned radio stations. You owned, you were mayor of your city there in Pee-wee Valley. And so I'm glad to have you on with us this morning, Jim. But
2: you knew
0: Doug's dad.
2: I did. I worked in Frankfort with Jim Host, Ken Hart, in the Department of Public Information at the time, his dad was a senator. Your dad was a senator up there.
0: Mm-hmm.
2: And the Department of Public Information had, one of the many things that we did, we covered the news, and your dad was always making news. he was always making news. And so I got to know him a little bit through the Department of Public Information when he was up there. And he was a colorful kind of guy. You know, he was a very interesting guy.
1: Thank you. Yeah, the one thing that he was not was a politician.
0: Yeah, that's right.
2: No, that is so true.
1: Yep.
2: And
0: he
2: true.
0: Served on the council here for a number
1: served
0: of years.
1: Served on the council, and I don't know how many times we'd be getting phone calls at 12 o'clock at night, and he'd jump up, and he'd run over to some place, and he'd say, well, what's the problem? Yeah. They'd say, he'd say, refrigerator wouldn't be working. And he'd say, oh, well, maybe we just need to plug it in.
0: Really?
1: But he would go.
0: Yeah.
1: He had such patience, and he loved serving other people. So, you know, coming up towards Father's Day, I appreciate you even bringing him up, Jim, because he certainly was someone that I continue to look up to.
0: Well, Jim's got a new book. You're getting to be prolific, sir. Father's Love.
2: I'm enjoying it. You know, when you get as old as I am, there are not a lot of things you can do. but I found out that I can write, and I do enjoy it a lot. And this book that I just finished was done in 4 months, and unfortunately, it was, my sister had a stroke, and she declined over 4 months. So I spent 4 months nearly every day with her in hospitals and rehabs and nursing homes, and trying to, you know, to get her back, and we lost her finally, but in February.
0: I'm
2: but
0: sorry.
2: During those years, during those months, I started putting words on paper, and she would help me when she was alert, and so we put these words down about our father, and then as I started telling other friends about it, and they shared, just like what Doug has done today with you, they shared thoughts and memories about their father. So I put a collection of these together in a very nice book, and each page has a separate meaningful significance, a story about either my father or another person's father. And it's a great little book. It's something would be great for a gift for a father or any family member. But it has a lot of the lessons of life, the daily lessons of life that we as fathers leave. And it's a heart-touching book. I think that you would enjoy it from that point of view. And I'm confident, absolutely sure, that most everyone will find pages in there that will take them back to the moments when they learned from their father or another adult, an uncle or a, you know, brother or older brother or someone in the family that was a mentor to the younger generation. But it's a fine book, small book, easy read, and it's available on Amazon, and it should be getting into the bookstores soon.
0: Okay.
2: They have to order through a process, but it takes a little time. But it just came out a week and a half back.
0: Well, I just wanted to get you on the air because I thought maybe somebody out there might like to give that to Dad as a gift for this weekend. And even if they can't get it in time for Father's Day, it'd be a nice after Father's Day presentation as well. So, Jim, we appreciate it. We wish you continued success. How's the book on Gary Edwards doing?
2: It's doing great.
0: Good.
2: It is absolutely doing great. I'm surprised, really. I expected, you know, if it'll just cover expenses, I'll be very happy. It's doing really well.
0: I know how that is. So, you remember Gary Edwards and the Ambers, right?
1: Sure. That was back when music around here, we had so many good bands, and you had the Torquays. You had the Mag Seven. There seemed to be a lot of places where you could go sit down and listen to some really good music.
0: And you were a garage band guy yourself.
1: Oh, yeah. I was with Greg Austin. Matter of fact, I was with him last night. That's why I'm so hoarse today.
0: Oh.
1: Singing with Greg and Mark Dennis last night. And, yeah, music around this town, I think people sometimes forget just how good it really was back in those early days.
0: Trendells.
1: That's right, with Charlie.
0: And then the Charlie Shook.
1: Yeah.
0: Goes on and on.
2: I tell you what, we need to get together and write another book about these other people.
0: You're right. Cecil Jones, Lemco Studios.
1: Oh, yeah.
0: Southview Drive. I tried to buy that house, Jim.
2: Did you?
0: Yeah, I was in the market for a house several years ago. And that thing had a for sale sign out in front of it, and I thought, I'm going to buy that place.
1: Wow.
0: It still had none of the equipment, but still had the garage out back, and it was set up as a studio. And I thought, I'm going to go in the recording business. And I ended up putting an offer in on the house. They accepted it, and I was stupid. They were having an open house that weekend, and the realtor explained to me that they would go ahead with the open house. And I said, I thought I bought the house. And she said, well, you did, but if anything, because we hadn't actually done the deal yet, she said, if anything happens, we just have, you know, this, if anybody makes an offer on it, you got it first, but if your deal doesn't go through, well, made me mad. That's why I was saying I was stupid. And I said, all right, the deal's off.
1: I'm thinking that Exile recently, within the last year and a half or so, found some old tapes from Lemco,
0: yeah.
1: And we're trying to put together maybe some kind of a CD or an album or something like that. I'm not sure, but I remember that J.P. Pennington talking about that a little bit.
0: Well, we got to do
2: a
0: that.
2: Success story.
0: We got to do that,
2: that's
0: Jim.
2: A real success.
0: We need to do a 60s, 70s music in Lexington.
2: Yeah, let's do one. Let's do it.
0: All right.
2: Let's do it.
0: In the right. In the meantime, A Father's Love is the name of the book, perfect for a Father's Day gift. Jim Kintzer, thank you very much for being with us, sir.
2: Thanks, Jack, and have a good day. Have a good Father's Day, and Doug, best wishes to you.
1: And to you as well, Jim. Good luck with the book. Just talking about it this morning, it's got a big smile on my face about my dad.
0: Warms your heart, doesn't
1: it? Yeah, buddy.
0: Yeah, Jim, thanks. All right, we're going to take our break, 859-253-5959. We may or may not talk about sports. This is the sports show that talks about life. And if we get to sports, if we don't, we're going to say, we're going to have the special segment on great things to say about the Reds this year. And it's going to take just a couple of seconds to...
1: You're cold.
0: I'm cold. I am me. Here's the three-day forecast for Lexington and Central Kentucky. Love you, brother. Juneteenth, sunny and 79. Tonight, partly cloudy and 61. Tomorrow, mostly sunny and 82. Sunday, 50% chance of showers and storms and 86. Monday, showers and the possibility of a thunderstorm and 80. So today and tomorrow are your outdoor activity days. It's going to be raining also Monday. Sunny again by Tuesday.
1: By yourself in here. I mean,
0: I know. I've got nobody, man. It's just me.
1: I'm pretty impressed.
0: Mike, can you hang on, buddy?
3: Sure.
0: All right. I'm going to put you on hold. Hang on. Well, I was trying to put him
1: on.
0: I think I hung up on him there. Yeah, I am in here by myself. It's not obvious, is it? No.
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0: Problem is, we ain't got time for this radio thing, man. We're too busy talking.
1: I know.
0: 859-253-5959. That's our phone line. It's also our Stuttgart Motors text line. This is Mike. Sorry, are you there, Mike?
12: Yeah, I'm still here, Jack. Right.
0: Didn't mean to hang up on you, brother, but I've done it before. You can tell Emily's not here, can't you?
12: Well, I don't want to offend you, but yes, I can.
1: And I'm of no help.
0: Yeah, that's okay. All right, so what's on your mind this morning, Michael?
12: Useless. No, I just wanted to give a shout out to my dad. He's no longer with us, but everybody probably thinks that their dad is the best ever. But my dad was physically handicapped, as was my mom. And yet they had three fine children. And raised us.
0: Three fine children, and you, or including you?
12: Including me.
0: Okay.
12: There were three of us.
0: Yeah, okay.
12: And despite the fact that they pretty much lived in the 60s when I was growing up, and there was no, you know, handicap access or anything like that, they still managed to get us to school, get us to church, and pretty much take care of us the entire time. And I just wanted...
0: Okay.
12: Okay, sorry about that.
0: No worries. Were they wheelchair users?
12: No, they both could walk, although it took my dad until he was five to be able to.
0: Okay.
12: But, yes, they both were mobile, but they were both pretty unsteady.
0: I see. Yeah. I see. Well, I'm glad you shared that with us this morning, Mike. They did bring up a real good boy. I don't know your siblings, but I know that you turned out pretty good.
12: Well, I tried, Jack.
0: Thank you for calling.
1: That's a great tribute to your dad right there.
0: Yeah, no kidding. No kidding.
1: Thank you, Mike.
0: Yeah. Let's see. Hello there. Good morning.
13: Hey, how you doing this morning?
0: Good. How you doing?
13: Fine. What's your name, man?
0: I'm Jack. I host the show.
13: Oh, this is Mike Barnard from Mount Sterling.
0: How you doing, Mike? You got an impression for me? You got an impression?
13: I've got a hell of a story for you.
0: All right, let's have it.
13: You ready?
0: Yeah, turn your radio down.
13: All right, here's my story.
0: All right.
13: Okay. Well, you know I'm sightless, right?
0: Yes.
13: Okay. Me and my dad, here's one of our favorite stories. I was out playing basketball one night, and it was getting about dark. Well, it didn't bother me a damn bit. and so a few minutes later, I was out there having a good time, and he came out the back door and yelled at me. He said, "You better get in here. The neighbors will think you're crazy for being out here in the dark."
0: I love it. I love it. Didn't make any difference to you, did it?
13: Didn't make a darn bit of difference to
0: me. Do you still do impressions?
13: Oh, yeah.
0: Hang on just a second, Mike. Just I'm going to talk to Doug. Mike does the best Leonard Post Toasties.
1: Oh, wow.
0: You remember Leonard's Losers?
1: Leonard's Losers, yeah.
0: Can you come up with something right off the top of your head for us?
13: Well, thank you, Percy and Howdy, football fans. The little smart pill machine was right on the money for the last weekend. And as they say down at the Girly Show, this is only the beginning, folks.
0: Oh, man.
1: Oh.
0: You are right on him.
1: Hey, Mike, you heard the joke you heard about when Tiger Woods and Ronnie Millsap met, didn't you? And Ronnie Millsap told Tiger he could beat him in golf. And Tiger says, "You got to be kidding." He said, "Well, let's go try it." He said, "What time you want to tee off?" He said, "I'll meet you at midnight."
0: I love it. Hey, Mike, it's really good to hear from you, man. I haven't talked to you in forever.
13: I listen to you every morning.
0: Well, you're a good man, and I appreciate it.
13: Well, before you,
0: yeah.
13: Well, before you go, before we go, I got to do a quick Mark Levin for you.
0: I wish you would.
13: Well, I hate to burst your bubble, but you don't know what the hell you're talking about.
0: Man, you're good.
1: Yeah,
0: you're good. We got to get you on as a regular, all right?
13: All right, buddy. God bless.
0: God bless you, Mike. Thanks. Yeah, was that Leonard Post-Hosted right on him?
1: Oh, gosh. I know. And Levin, too. Yeah.
0: Wow. All right. Okay, we're going to take a break, get an update from Fox News. Are you having fun?
1: There's some talented people out there, and then there's you and me.
0: You and me, yeah, right. Every time I would take up an instrument, then I'd look on eBay, and there's a 9-year-old that could play better.
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15: Sleep. News. I'm Therese Crowley. Gas prices down another 2 cents for your Juneteenth Friday holiday, with oil flowing through the Strait of Hormuz, but logistics delay technical talks in Switzerland on the U.S.-Iran deal. The Axios show asked President Trump.
16: Beginning a conflict, you had talked about you only wanted unconditional surrender. And
17: well,
16: the MOU doesn't look like unconditional surrender.
17: Well, it really probably is unconditional surrender.
15: And the president disputing the Ayatollah's claim, posting, "We didn't meet out of desperation. Iran did. They're finished. They get no money, not 10 cents. An abrupt about-face by Luigi Mangione's defense team withdrawing their intent to mount a psychiatric defense, claiming he was suffering extreme emotional disturbance at the time United Healthcare CEO Brian Thompson was gunned down, which would have essentially meant an admission in the hopes of a shorter length of lockup. 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
18: Here's your LX 18 Storm Tracker forecast. A much calmer day today. It's partly to mostly sunny. The humidity is pleasant. The temperature is nice. We'll be in the upper 70s this afternoon. It's clear tonight. It's cool. We're down into the upper 50s. Then mostly sunny, nice Saturday afternoon. We're in the low 80s, still low humidity. Father's Day on Sunday. It's also the beginning of summer on Sunday. Sunshine around to begin the day. The clouds increase. Late day thunderstorms. We'll see highs in the low 80s. I'm Chief Meteorologist Bill Meck on Lexington's News, Traffic and Weather Station, 97.3 FM WVLK.
0: And right now we have sunny skies and 64 degrees at your official weather station, 97.3 FM WVLK, 590 AM, and on all your smart devices. Now let's get a check of Lexington traffic. Oh, those are my crickets. Now let's get a check of Lexington traffic. Sorry to bore you. And once again, here's Twitch.
19: Morning rush is winding down. No accidents or incidents to report. We do have some closures going on. Cherry Bark Drive between Southland Drive and Rosemont Garden. Major utility work going on there through June 22nd. Also, Glenover Road between Belafonte and Jeslin Drive. One lane is blocked for gas line repair. And Floyd Drive between New Circle and Contract Street. That road is closed for utility work. Detours in place. Drive safe. It's Twitch filling in for MJ on traffic. Happy Friday.
0: This happened the last time you were here. It's happened again. I got to do a live commercial. I'm honored to for Sayre Christian Village.
1: As well you should.
0: And I turned it over to you the last time, and you were magnificent. Tell us about Sayre Christian Village.
1: Sayre Christian Village is where my mom and dad spent the last 4 or 5 years of their life, because as they started getting older and starting realizing they couldn't take care of themselves, their stability wasn't good. I went over at about 5 or 6 different places, and when I got to Sayre Christian Village, I realized this is where I not only would mind staying, but this is where I want my mom and dad. Karen and Elise and the staff over there, and thanks to my good buddy Bill English, who used to be the CEO, helped get mom and dad into this facility. And what was so easy, Jack, is that they had a nice little apartment, and then as things started getting worse, they had people there to take care of them. Then they had memory care, and mom and dad, of course, had Alzheimer's and dementia. And after they passed away, I went to Karen and I said, "Is there anything I can do? I would love to be on the board, because I would like for my friends whose parents are getting a little bit older, and for people that I know that are older, when the time comes for this move to happen, which is one of the toughest in your lifetime, that you can feel absolutely, positively knowledgeable and secure that these folks are going to take care of your loved ones. And so I'm you couldn't find a bigger fan than me of Sayre Christian Village.
0: SayreChristianVillage.org for your own personal tour of the facility. And nicer people, better equipped people to take care of your loved ones, you will not find. Now let's go to Pat. And Pat, good morning, sir. You're on with Doug Flynn.
20: Good morning, Doug. Good morning, Jack.
1: Hey, Pat.
20: See you tomorrow.
0: Yeah.
20: Hey, buddy. So I grew up as
0: Pat.
20: Jack.
0: Wait a minute. This is Pat Stipes.
20: Yeah.
0: Oh, I didn't realize, Pat. I'm sorry. You on your way up?
20: I'm already here.
0: Okay, good. Good. I'll talk to you when I get off the air.
20: Yeah, that'll be good. Looking forward to it, of course.
0: Yeah.
20: But I've been listening all morning, doing a little walk and around town. Lexington's really growing a lot. But listening to these old stories, I grew up in Richmond, as you know.
0: Yep.
20: And I had a mother that had us in church 3 or 4 days a week, and a dad that knew how to get to Keeneland. I'll put it that way. Anyway, so we grew up going to the Madison Country Club, and they had a big Labor Day weekend tournament every year. It was a big tournament. And I was 12 years old, so I'm 62, so that you can do the math how many years ago that's been. I was looking to make some extra money, and my dad said, "Oh, come out with me. There's some boys from Lexington that are playing, and they've got some. They need caddies. One of them in particular loves to walk. You'll earn some extra money." And we got out of the parking lot, and there he was. He said, "That guy's name is Tim Philpott, and he loves to walk, and they've got something, so he'll pay you for it." And I said, "He said, go over there and be nice to him and ask if he wants a caddy, but do me one thing." And here's where the Father's Day advice comes in.
0: All right.
20: He goes, no betting on a 3-foot putt, and don't ask him for a beer. So if Tim is out there, and I thought, you know, if that's the advice I take from my dad after all these years, at least I can laugh about it.
0: That's funny.
20: I'm enjoying all the stories this morning, but I'll never forget that when he said it so serious to me. I was 12 years old. I thought, oh my gosh, what am I doing?
0: Help me here. I'm telling Doug that he needs to come to our event tomorrow. Don't you agree?
20: For sure.
0: Yeah.
20: My gosh. It reads like a Hall of Fame.
0: Right. And I said, you're going to be, you know, everybody in there.
1: Yep.
0: So anyway.
1: Well, I think tomorrow I'm speaking at Tate's Creek Christian Church tomorrow from 8 to 10.
0: Come on over, 11:30.
1: 11:30, okay,
0: yeah.
1: Gotcha.
20: Oh, it's going to be so much fun.
0: We're going to take you to dinner tonight somewhere you want to go, so you'll be thinking about it.
20: Somewhere fun, and we'll talk later this morning, and always love you.
0: Love you
20: both guys, and keep up the good work.
0: You're a good man,
1: Thank
0: Pat.
1: You, Pat.
0: I appreciate it. He was one of the most fun guys to work with.
1: Oh, yeah.
0: And then he went to work for he was a salesperson for us, worked for Ralph, and then he worked for Mr. Host. Then he worked for Mr. Webb.
1: Oh, wow.
0: And then he kind of had a nervous breakdown. those were three tough guys to work for.
1: Yeah, buddy.
0: Because they wanted everything done just right.
1: But if you were able to sustain and make it through working, you were going to turn out okay.
0: Yep. Yep.
1: Mr. Host, even now, will watch every single baseball game that the University of Kentucky plays and critique it. And he will critique the broadcasters, namely Dick Gabriel and Doug Flynn.
0: Has he critiqued you?
1: Absolutely.
0: Positively or negatively?
1: Yes.
0: Both? Yeah. Okay.
1: Yeah, but you know.
0: He'll tell you what he thinks.
1: But he'll tell you what he thinks. But man, he was so knowledgeable. When you throw his name around the world, that he.
0: Everybody knows him.
1: Everybody knows him. So I have the highest respect for him. And
0: so do
1: he played ball with my dad.
0: Oh, tell me about that.
1: Played with, back when the Hustlers, Jim didn't play with the Hustlers, but he had played back at the time that my dad and then Jim got a scholarship, maybe the first ever to go to the University of Kentucky to play baseball, blew out his arm, but had an outstanding arm. But he remembers those days of the Lexington Hustlers. In 1947, they started, and my dad was the first white guy to play on there. My Uncle Jack also played on them. And I just showed you a picture of my Uncle Chigger was a bat boy for that team. Of course, Van Berry's a dear friend who was a police officer in this town for years. His dad was on it. And they were very well known playing against all of the Negro League teams that would be coming through Lexington. These guys that could not play in the major leagues. Of course, 47 is also the first time that Jackie Robinson got a chance to play in the major leagues. So Jackie Robinson, the first black to play. My dad, the first white to integrate on an all-black team.
0: That is so cool.
1: Yeah, it is very cool.
0: You're proud of that, aren't you?
1: Absolutely.
0: I would be, too.
1: And there's so many people now or relatives that will come up and say, man, you – and then most of them are passing away now, but they – boy, you talking about some good baseball. Mm-hmm. And they'd have packed houses. They out Newtown Pike is where they played. The field's no longer there.
0: I was going to ask. For, yeah.
1: But they would fill that place. And, I mean, the stories – Bill White came through here. Lou Johnson played around here. Guys that were in the service would look for a place to play during the summer, and they wanted to play with good teams. So they'd play against teams like the Indianapolis Clowns that had Goose Tatum. And, it's unfortunate you didn't have all the media that could have taken care of and really got some good video of those guys back then.
0: Yeah, because they didn't have the facilities, I guess.
1: No, they didn't, but everything I've heard is they could flat play.
0: What'd your dad play? What position?
1: Second base.
0: Second base.
1: Yep.
0: Guess whose birthday it is today? That's kind of leaving it open, isn't it?
1: I
0: gave you a hint, 1903. Now, don't look it up. Don't look it up.
1: No, I was trying to see if I got it on my...
0: Oh, okay.
1: If
0: well,
1: it's somebody...
0: 1903. Baseball legend. No? Not coming to you?
1: No.
0: Lou Gehrig.
1: Oh, wow.
0: Died in 1941.
1: Yep.
0: And, He was obviously a legend. He held a record for most consecutive games played, 2,130, until Cal Ripken Jr. beat that. But does Cal Ripken Jr. have a disease named after him? No. Well, don't think so.
1: Well, that's a record that I can't ever see broken, though.
0: I don't think it will be.
1: Pete Rose's 4,256 hits, I don't think that'll ever be broken as well.
0: Really?
1: Nah. Because guys aren't playing that many years, and guys aren't getting that many hits a year. That's 200 hits a year for over 20 years. Very few guys are getting 200 hits a year now. And really, no, with the money as it is, you don't have to play 20 years.
0: Good morning. You're on with Doug Flynn.
2: This is Barry.
0: Hey, Barry.
2: And I just wanted to let you know about something that I'm still doing today. Because of my dad.
0: Good.
2: Now, he passed in 2002 with cancer. He was World War II veteran. Mm. He's a World War II veteran in the Navy.
0: Gotcha.
2: But I would take him for his chemo treatments, and that does something to your blood. I don't know, but he'd get feeling bad, and I'd take him back to the hospital, and I'd give him a pint of blood, and he would feel real good then. So I said then, if it takes me an hour and a half to give blood, and they give somebody got cancer, and it makes them feel good for 5 minutes, it's worth it.
0: Good for you.
2: So
0: wow.
2: As of today, I'm working on 7 gallons.
0: Wow. You a blood maker, buddy.
2: I was just hoping that somebody else would hear this, and maybe they may decide to give blood.
0: That is so good,
1: man.
0: That
1: is so good. And that generation, too. Back those folks, man, they were... They say they're the greatest. Who could
0: greatest
1: argue
0: generation?
1: That?
0: Nobody could argue that. Yeah.
2: Well, in my book, he is. But now he's been gone 24 years, and I still miss him today.
0: Well, God bless your heart.
1: Yes, sir. Thank you so much, sir.
0: You're still making a difference, thanks to him.
2: Okay. Well, yeah. Right. That's why I called. Not for me, but for him.
1: Yes,
2: right.
1: Sir.
0: Yes, sir. Let's take our last break here. 859-253-5959. U.S. and Australia at 3 this afternoon. If you're interested in the World Cup, are you interested in the World Cup?
1: I will be at 3 o'clock today. Okay. I may watch that today, yeah.
0: All right, yeah. I'm kind of like you, but yeah. You can't hardly not
1: watch it. I watched the game the other day. Mexico played, and they tied. Yeah. I could not quit watching it.
0: It gets you.
1: I'm not a soccer fan.
0: Yeah, I understand.
1: But
0: there are going to be some soccer fans come out of this.
1: Oh, absolutely.
0: Yeah.
1: Yeah.
0: Anyway, here is a story about a lovely lady. No, this is a story about some friends of mine, Kyle and Rob Hundley and the guys over at Back Construction. Now, I believe you can tell a lot about a company by the way they treat their people. You can obviously tell a lot about a company by the way they treat their customers, but the way they treat their people over at Back Construction is really amazing. And the reason I know that is I get invited to their Christmas party every year, and most of you know why. But they give, they still give, and I bet they do that at the bank. Do they still give pens away for year service? See, we did it back in Ralph's day.
1: We give little apples, and we give all kinds of stuff.
0: Yeah, yeah. See, they do that. And they start out with people that have been with us a year, and then two, and then five, and then 10, and then 40. I mean, it's unbelievable.
1: Although Luther says that's why we have direct deposit at our bank, because I'm not in there long enough to pick up anything.
0: But anyway, Back Construction, they are so good to their people because that's the way you do business, and that's the way you stay in business since 1981. Now, true, there has been all kinds of change over the years. Their dedication to their customers hasn't and won't ever, but they've added, you know, roofing divisions and door divisions and window division, all that, and they even have their own architect and three interior designers now. That was just an effort to be the one call that you need to make to do everything that you need to have done. And they are that. 859. Let me get it right. 225-2225. 859-225-2225. Back Construction.
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0: All right, we may have to do some fact checking here. Fact checking time. Fact checking. Oh, that people do it to me every morning, all morning. Did I miss something? I think that Pete Rose math might have been wrong. 200 hits a year for 20 years would be 4,000.
1: I said over 20.
0: Over 20. Okay. All right. So you stand, you don't have to stand correct.
1: He had 4,256 hits.
0: Over 40 years, a plus.
1: 4,256, which broke the all-time hits record. And so
0: and that's not
1: I'm saying if you're going to break that, you're going to have to pay over 20 years.
0: Gotcha.
1: And average 200 hits a year, and nobody's going to do that.
0: All right. Yeah. My dad had, this is another text, my dad had open heart surgery, and I appreciated I started giving blood after that and gave 8. Oh, this is the guy that called us. Uh-huh. Gave 8 gallons. He had texted us also. Sorry, I got a little the wrong total. I called you this morning, and I tend to get emotional when I think about my parents. That's Mike. Hey, Mike, you can get emotional when you talk about your parents anytime you want to.
1: That's right.
0: That's what you're supposed to do. This is good morning. You're on the air. Hello.
2: Hello.
0: Yeah, you're on. Good morning.
2: This is Ron.
0: Hey, Ron. What's up?
2: Hey, I know Doug Flynn quite well. Ron Pottinger's name. And I watched him play. That was it softball or baseball?
0: I forgot.
1: I can't hardly remember myself.
0: Might have been bowling. I think maybe it was bowling.
2: And so, anyway, just a great big red machine. I saw a lot of games up there, and starting in 1966. And did Doug? How did you play with Johnny Bench? Right?
1: Yes, that's correct.
2: Yeah.
1: Uh-huh. Yeah. They. So, when I broke in, they had a pretty good ball club.
0: go through them, Jim, real quick.
1: Yeah, well, he had Pete Rose at third, Concepcion at short, Joe Morgan, Hall of Fame at second, Tony Perez, Hall of Fame at first, Johnny Bench, Hall of Fame at catching, and then George Foster, yeah. Cesar Geronimo, and Ken Griffey Jr., or Senior. And
2: yeah.
1: So when I got there, they really didn't need my help that much, but I tease them all the time now. I said, you know, in 70, you got beat in the World Series. 72, you got beat in the World Series. 73, the Mets beat you. I was there 2 years. We won, then you traded me, and you didn't win again. Obviously, I had some impact. and Johnny says, as long as you believe it's the truth, then it is.
3: Yeah, that's right.
2: Yeah, I knew you had played, but I just couldn't remember how long, you know, you'd played with him, so that was great.
1: It wasn't long. I was there 2 years, and then
0: won the series both times.
1: Won the World Series.
0: On the road.
1: And then they traded they traded a bunch of us, but I happened to be a part of a trade June the 15th for Tom Seaver. And
0: likes telling people he was traded for Tom Seaver. He doesn't mention that there might have been another player or two.
1: Or three. There were four of us. That's true. They might still be making payments on that. I don't know.
2: I remember that was a great trade because I got to hear Tom Seaver pitch a perfect game.
1: It's a no-hitter up here. That's right.
0: No-hitter, that's
1: all right. Tell me, if you're a fan, who caught him that game? Who was the catcher?
2: In that game?
1: Yep.
2: You got me, all right?
1: Well, most people would think it'd be Johnny Bench.
0: Right.
1: It was a kid named Don Werner.
0: Who?
1: Donnie Werner.
2: Yeah.
1: Who was a backup catcher. And I played with him in the minor leagues, and then he caught that no-hitter that Tom threw.
0: How about that? That's interesting.
2: Yeah.
0: Appreciate your call, Ron.
2: Awesome.
0: Thank you, man. Yeah.
1: Thanks, Ron.
0: Good morning. You're on the air. Hello.
4: Hello.
0: Yeah, thanks for holding on with us here.
4: Yeah, I'll be quick. I had a wonderful father, too. World War II vet, just a great guy. But to Doug's point, I love hearing him talk about Pete Rose. When Pete was chasing that hits record and all, they brought up the subject of Suzuki Ichiro, and they said, well, he's got all these hits in Japanese league.

0: he had a good point because he had a lot of hits. He had 30 triples one year.
1: Really?
0: Yeah, down in the Florida State League. That's ridiculous.
1: Yeah, that's crazy.
0: He never stopped. He just hit them. And of course, he had big ballparks in Class A ball, too. But, yeah, he was right on top of it.
2: I love hearing your stories about the Reds. I'm a Reds fan from back in 67, lived up there and grew up with the big red machine and all. Maybe they can get the Yankees and repeat what they did 50 years ago and just sweep them up there.
0: I hope so. That's where they are this weekend. They got the big Yankees are playing awful good. And, yeah, that brings back a good memory from 1976 when we were just rolling.
1: Nice memory.
2: Mitch with four home runs and MVP of that series, and just a wonderful time. Happy Father's Day, guys.
0: Hey, thank you as well. You too. Thank you so much.
1: What a nice call.
0: Yes, sir.
1: We have the best listeners.
0: You do. And you do. Really do. I told you, I'd listen every morning.
1: I think I probably told you this story. I went up when I was working for WBLG. Remember the 1300 before I came to work here in 75? And you were on the team, and I went up there and got my picture taken with you and Pete and all the guys. And I interviewed Tony Perez, and I had a series of questions that I was asking him, and I was taping it, and I didn't understand a word he said.
0: And I still can't either.
1: You can't? Okay, good. It makes me feel better.
0: No, actually, I'm kind of used to it now, but
1: yeah,
0: I go with my wife. So if I don't understand, they just talk Spanish, and she interprets to me, so I'm okay.
1: Love you, buddy.
0: You too, pal. Thanks,
1: Have
0: Jack.
1: Have a great weekend. Thanks for being here. We'll be back Monday morning. Yeah, when you ask a question and he answers it, and you don't know what the hell he said, it's confusing for a guy like me. Very, very good to me. Yes, and we'll be back Monday morning.
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12: 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I remember thinking they were waving at us as they moved with the ocean. And then there were all these amazing fish. 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It completely changed the way I look at the ocean.
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2: You ever wake up in the middle of the night or maybe first thing in the morning and notice drool on your pillow? Unless you're sleeping next to someone who hasn't already seen all your good, bad, and ugly, it's probably not that big a deal and not anything to worry about, unless it's something that just started happening recently. When people drool at night, it's often because of a stuffy nose, acid reflux, or being a mouth breather. People who sleep on their stomach or side are more likely to drool than someone who sleeps on their back. But in some cases, drooling at night can be a warning sign of something more serious, like dental issues, sleep apnea, or even early symptoms of Parkinson's disease. If you're at all concerned about this, the best place to start is with an ENT doctor, an ears, nose, and throat doctor. They can recommend a sleep study to possibly get some answers. I'm Dr. Sanjay Gupta, helping you live a better life.
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4: Well, this is something the U.S. and Iran will like. I'm Dave Anthony, Fox News. A new ceasefire for Israel in Lebanon that just went into effect an hour ago, and Hezbollah is agreeing to abide by it.
5: This ceasefire was brokered, according to a U.S. official, by the Qatari government, as well as with help from Iran. Of course, though, Iran has been supporting Hezbollah, so they have a hand in all of this. But, you know, this comes after some really intense fighting last night. According to the IDF, four of their soldiers were killed in this fighting. They say that they killed dozens of Hezbollah fighters, and they struck about 80 Hezbollah positions in this latest round of fighting.
4: Fox Business's Max Gordon in Dubai. That flare-up in Lebanon reportedly had Iran refusing to go to a round of negotiations supposed to start today in Switzerland with Vice President Vance. Those talks were postponed. He's still in Washington 2 days after the U.S. and Iran agreement was signed.
6: And also triggered a 60-day window to negotiate the final terms of the deal. Key agreements include an immediate end to the war, a U.S. ending its naval blockade of Iranian ports, and Iran agreeing not to develop a nuclear weapon.
4: Fox's Doug Luzader. Some in Congress and both parties have been critical of sanctions relief and other financial benefits for Iran in the deal. Democrats claim Iran's better off now than before the war. President Trump posted on Truth Social this morning, how stupid can some people be? The Obama Presidential Center opens today in Chicago, the day after a celebrity-filled ceremony where the former president touted his library, showing how precious democracy is.
7: And remind us what we can achieve when we embrace our shared responsibilities as citizens.
4: And former President Obama also seemed to reference President Trump, calling for cooperation among nations.
7: Instead of trying to dominate and bully and squeeze every advantage just because we can.
4: Three other ex-presidents were there. President Trump not invited. He has called the new Obama library trash. America's listening to Fox News.
8: Here's your Lakes 18 Storm Tracker forecast. A much calmer day today. It's partly to mostly sunny. The humidity is pleasant. The temperature is nice. We'll be in the upper 70s this afternoon. It's clear tonight. It's cool. We're down into the upper 50s. Then mostly sunny, nice Saturday afternoon. We're in the low 80s, still low humidity. Father's Day on Sunday. It's also the beginning of summer on Sunday. Sunshine around to begin the day. The clouds increase. Late day thunderstorms. We'll see highs in the low 80s. I'm Chief Meteorologist Bill Meck on Lexington's News, Traffic and Weather Station. 97.3 FM, WVLK.
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1: Fun.
2: Me.
0: Fun. That's what you call drop the mic.
3: Yes, being fluffed by ABC News, Barack Hussein Obama, and Big Mike. That was Big Mike, Michelle Obama. Yesterday, such goings on. I gotta tell you, it's good to be a Democrat. All the networks pretended that that building was beautiful. Just don't look at such a beautiful building. It's the emperor has no building. And that was Democrat Party activist / ABC News journalist Robin Roberts. Hey, Barack, what is the, there's Barack and there's Big Mike. What does the next chapter in your life look like? And Barack, I'll actually give him credit for this from the Choom gang to yesterday. He said, fun, fun. Just no paddleboarding around their Martha's Vineyard estate. I think he can still paddleboard around his Hawaii estate. Not spending a lot of time at the Chicago estate. And they have the estate off of Embassy Row in Washington, D.C., in the shadow of the main mosque in Washington. And he says the next chapter in his life, one word. You got to have the one word thing. Fun, he says, fun. So I guess Larry Sinclair is going to be spending a lot of time over at the house. Fun, fun, fun. And then you ask Big Mike. And it's funny because just a couple of minutes ago, it's a little bit funny, because just a couple of minutes ago we were talking about Michelle Obama yesterday at the Obama Festival in Chicago, Illinois, where Bruce Springsteen, who still can't carry a tune in a bucket, was ruining things. Stevie Wonder was cool, though. Stevie Wonder is always great. He was amazing yesterday. But never mind that. And the egos on these people, just extraordinary. And Big Mike was speechifying, and there people were saying, yeah, she's going to run for president. I'll tell you what, I'm going back and forth with somebody who's been inside the tent for a long time, said, listen, Big Mike is not going to run for president. She's living the lazy life of a billionaire, and, you know, she was always lazy anyway. And she's not going to give up the life of the billionaire. She's on permanent vacation. Why would she give all that up to be president of the United States, which is a complicated job, and I don't think she wants to do that. But Big, and it was funny because Robin Roberts, ABC News, at the very end, she said, that's a drop-the-mic moment. You think she was talking about Big Mike? I think she was talking, I think that was a little sideways reference to Big Mike.
0: That's what you call drop-the-mic.
3: There you go, drop-the-big-mic moment. That's what's it about? It's about me. She didn't say it's about us. She didn't say it's about my family. She didn't say it's about serving the country. She selfishly, greedily, now that they have hundreds of millions of dollars, I guess, at least over $100 million, and all of their estates from Hawaii, you know, they bought Barack grew up there with the Choom gang. They're, you know, sitting around smoking fat joints of Hawaiian Kush Bud all those years. And all that stuff, but they bought the mansion, which everybody always loved, from Magnum PI, Robin's Nest, you know, bought that beautiful mansion, kind of Mediterranean style, beautiful mansion right on the ocean, and they bulldozed it, they tore it down, and the news media completely ignored it after that. They won't show you what's been built there because it's like living in North Korea with our news media. But Big Mike says, me, it's all about me. What about me? Come on. Amazing. Amazing people. All right, let's tell you, there's a lot to get to because of everything going on in the world. You probably noticed. And one of the big things, I want to get back to the Chicago stuff. Also, Mike, I wanted to check, I want to see if they had the big event at the Obama, not a library, the Obama sauna and hot tub center. And what else? And the whole floor dedicated to giving radical Islam nuclear weapons, because he sees the U.S. as being generous in that regard. Give the gun to the people that would kill you with it. And that's what the left did under Barack Obama. Isn't that amazing stuff? Yes, it is. All right, let's go to some audio here, because Iran, this is a big deal. It's very much a big deal that it's nuclear weapons and radical Islam and all that good stuff. And now J.D. Vance was supposed to have been headed out for meetings with the Iranians, and those have been postponed, I think is the word that is being used at the moment. U.S.-Iran talks postponed amid Israeli strikes as White House blames, quote, logistical issues. Well, that's left-wing media. They lie about everything. But the logistical issues have to do with the talks being postponed, not with the strikes. And also, it should be noted that at least the Fox News people are reporting now that the Israel-Hezbollah fighting, it's complicated, flares up in Lebanon, and that is the terrorists there. They're Hezbollah, funded by Iran, Iran funded by Barack Hussein Obama, not the good guys. It's the Middle East, and you know, the truth is, I think President Trump had very grand, I think I said had, past tense, very grand and sweeping plans about kneecapping the Islamic Revolution in Tehran, doing away with their ability to produce nuclear weapons, which they would invariably and inevitably use on us and our allies. And now President Trump has been sucked into, drawn into, maybe walked into the whole Middle East thing. But he chose to not ignore the Iran threat looming on the horizon, and he chose to not wait until Iran had an arsenal of nuclear weapons, and then their position of power when it comes to negotiations would be very, very different than it is now. But never minding that. And the trip that J.D. Vance was going to make, he was going to be signing a deal with Iran, postponed, and now that we've got new Israeli strikes, but that's because the party of Allah, Hezbollah, just to their north in Lebanon, which has been waging a genocidal war against Israel since their creation with the help of Iran. It's a war zone, and it has been forever, and Israel lives in the middle of a war zone, and their leaving would not end the war zone element of all of that. It would just change the scope of the war zone, because the terrorists would keep expanding. It's their job. They're on a mission from Allah, and it's their job to slay the infidels, you know, and spread Islam by the sword. That's the thing. But here's what they're saying at the Vance was scheduled to travel to Switzerland on Thursday night, last night, to sign this 14-point agreement, which President Trump signed earlier this week. That's not quite right, but the news media is always wrong. The logistics of these negotiations have never been simple or predictable. As of now, the vice president is not departing tonight. We will let you know as soon as we have a concrete update in about next steps. We look forward to beginning technical talks as soon as possible, a White House spokesperson said on Thursday. That's the news media. It was either a spokesman or a spokeswoman. But with Democrats, they have to call them spokespersons because they're genderless and mentally ill. The postponement came on what, technically, the first day of a 60-day ceasefire that is part of the agreement. But, of course, Hezbollah, which is an arm of the Iranian Revolution, the Islamic Revolution, they're shooting. So they've already violated the Memorandum of Understanding. Got to call it an MOU in parentheses. Also includes reopening the Strait of Hormuz, a reconstruction fund, which they have no access to until they've proven that they're behaving, and they will never behave. So I don't expect that money will be freed up anytime in the near future. The deal has received bipartisan backlash, with even some of the president's vocal supporters blasting it as too beneficial to Iran. Now, Vice President J.D. Vance's trip was canceled as Israel struck targets in southern Lebanon on Thursday after Lebanon was blasting rockets and missiles into Israel to kill the children of the Israelis, because their goal is to wipe out Israel from the river to the sea. And Democrats are chanting that on college campuses in the United States. So keep that in mind. Which side are the Democrats on? Well, you know, their Hanoi Jane was on the side of the North Vietnamese and the Viet Cong. And now the Democrats, they're all Hanoi Jane. And Well, we should be. We've got to have like a Tehran Tommy or something in the Democrat Party, like Hanoi Jane. But remarkable stuff. Lebanon's state-run news agency, they all have state-run news agencies, said 18 were killed in the airstrikes. They always tell the truth, too, you know. That's the New York Times believes whatever any random Arab anywhere tells them. Israel has been fighting the Iran-backed Hezbollah in Lebanon, and their military said it lost four soldiers in the country this week. That is to say that Hezbollah is attacking Israel from the north, but the news media doesn't characterize that correctly or properly. Now, with that said, there's a lot of audio that I want to get to because a lot has been said since last we convened yesterday. Let's go now. Let's go. I think we start at number 9. Is that right, Michael? No, sorry. Start at number 7. I apologize. Let's go to this ridiculous Axios organization. They pretend to be a news organization. Extraordinary stuff. Now, President Trump decided to do an interview with Mark Caputo of Axios. And this was a strange exchange, I've got to say. And I know that the media, President Trump, doesn't give a hoot about a lot of these things. He knows he's not running again. He cares less and less with each rotation of the earth, I think, when it comes to, oh, you don't want to say that. That'd be a misstep. But he does have to start thinking about the party also and control of the House and the Senate and then winning the presidency next time around and behave just that much. I'm holding my right index finger a half an inch over my right thumb. Axios, Mark Caputo talking to President Trump. Boy, you sure are powerful. How much power do you have? Are there any constraints to your power?
2: What have you learned about not just the exercise of power, but the limits on your power as a result of the conflict?
4: There are no limits.
2: No limits.
4: No, not. I haven't learned that lesson yet. I know there are, but, you know, there are no limits. We defeated them totally militarily. Who else could have done a blockade like that? I did a naval blockade where not one ship was able to get through. Some tried. They didn't, you know, it didn't last very long.
3: Hillary Clinton thinks that means that somebody's navel is being blocked. She doesn't know what those things mean. She was our Secretary of State, our chief diplomat, when we bombed Libya for almost 8 months. It was 7 and something months. And collapsed the regime, left the entire country in the hands of ISIS and Al-Qaeda. And then she applauded that, said, we came, we saw, he died. And she laughed because, you know, when women are in charge, there will just be peace in the world. Hillary doesn't count. And this is the Axios guy, Caputo, talking to Trump.
2: And it certainly brought Iran to the table more than before. However, beginning a conflict, you had talked about you only wanted unconditional surrender. And
4: well,
2: the MOU doesn't look like unconditional surrender.
4: Well, it really probably is unconditional surrender.
2: It is?
4: I think
3: the
4: so.
3: The MOU. I think so. Well, I got to tell you, President Trump is in the middle of this. He slowed it down, I believe, for overwhelmingly domestic political reasons. And his time with the European leaders at the G7 didn't look like anybody at the G7, any of the leaders of the group of seven, the big economies of the world. Nobody was objecting to anything that President Trump was doing. They don't want to participate and they want to hedge because they're like French people and things like that. English people, buggery, you know, a lot of that. But President Trump, I think, hit the brakes, and he has hit the brakes, because domestic political concerns and economic concerns and gas prices and midterm elections, and there are a lot of considerations. At the same time, the Democrats are doing everything they can to undermine the president, right? And they don't care if America loses. They just want Trump to lose. They're so anti-Trump that they've become anti-American, haven't they? And I've got a lot of audio for you coming up. From the administration, from Congress, amazing stuff coming up. We're at 888-630-9625. And don't go anywhere. I've got J.D. Vance coming up. No limits on power. Interesting stuff. Then we got some Zoran Kwame Mamdani. He's a communist. He was out there with Bernie Sanders. And these people are not on our side. And a bit of an update on the UFC terror attack that the Democrat Party was launching, led by an illegal alien, while Michelle Obama was breathing hard and, and praising illegal aliens yesterday. We've got one in jail that was plotting a massive terrorist attack against the White House and the president. And the Democrats are on the side of the terrorists wherever they find them, whether they be in Tehran or attacking the White House here in Washington. 888-630-9625.
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23: For the ninth year in a row, Finland has been named the happiest country in the world. That's according to the World Happiness Report put out every year by the Wellbeing Research Center at the University of Oxford in the UK. Two other Nordic nations, Iceland and Denmark, came in at numbers 2 and 3. Now, having spent quite a bit of time in these countries over my 2.5 decades as a journalist, I can tell you that this is not at all that surprising. There's an entirely different way of thinking in these countries. We before me, you might say. In other words, the mentality is less adversarial and much more, we're all in this together. One other interesting thing that came up was that no matter where someone lived, the more time they spent on social media, the less happy they were. Want to smile? It's simple. Put your phone away for a bit. I'm Dr. Sanjay Gupta, helping you live a better life.
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3: All right, we've got a lot more audio to get to on the Iran issues. We've got the wackiness at the Obama NADA Library in Chicago. Were there any shootings at the library thing, the NADA Library thing? I'll take a look. Let's go to the phones, Michael. Let us go to Eric, calling from the Republic of Texas. Eric, you're on the Chris Plant Show.
1: Hey, good to hear you again. Hey, my concern with the Iran deal isn't the Iranians, because nobody trusts them. We all know it. Uh-huh. Everybody knows it. The world knows it. Uh-huh. I'm more concerned about our side of the world. Uh-huh. You know, when Biden came in, you know, he fired up that auto pen, and I saw tens of thousands, hundreds of thousands of people in the oil industry and hospitality and suppliers lost their job because of the pipeline and the oil business, and they couldn't get financing, everything. I'm concerned that if we have a regime change, the same thing is going to happen, that these lefties or Democrats or socialists, whatever the heck they want to call themselves, weirdos, are going to destroy things from our side. I don't say anything binding. I don't say anything holding us to the fire, keeping us accountable, holding and watching them.
3: Right. Well, and I've got to say, Eric, you're right. And what the president has negotiated so far is called a memorandum of understanding.
1: Right.
3: And it has no heft, no restrictions, no rules at all. And the Democrats will come in and they'll start arming the Islamic Revolution again. If it's not a treaty,
1: yes,
3: passed by the Senate as a treaty, then it has force and it can be enforced. And the Democrats can't so easily violate it. But anything President Trump does that is short of a treaty, the Democrats will just firebomb with Molotov cocktails like it's a synagogue.
1: Exactly.
3: You know?
1: That's what I'm that's my, nobody's talking about it. Everybody's talking about everybody else. But we need to be holding ourselves accountable and keeping our country on point, because we all know the world's not going to jump in.
3: Yeah.
1: President Trump, you know, showed that nobody's going to help us. We're flapping in the wind, and nobody's going to come to our rescue. So,
3: yep. There's nobody on earth to come. We have to rescue ourselves, don't we, Eric?
1: Yes, we do.
3: And everybody else at the same time. And they can be pretty annoying. President Trump and Netanyahu, a brand new update coming up. Thanks, Eric.
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4: Here's your LX 18 Storm Tracker forecast. A much calmer day today. It's partly to mostly sunny. The humidity is pleasant. The temperature is nice. We'll be in the upper 70s this afternoon. It's clear tonight. It's cool. We're down into the upper 50s. Then mostly sunny, nice Saturday afternoon. We're in the low 80s, still low humidity. Father's Day on Sunday. It's also the beginning of summer on Sunday. Sunshine around to begin the day. The clouds increase. Late day thunderstorms. We'll see highs in the low 80s. I'm Chief Meteorologist Bill Meck on Lexington's News, Traffic and Weather Station. 97.3 FM WVLK.
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23: Heart disease is still the leading cause of death here in the United States and around the world. But what if there was something you could do earlier in life to reduce the odds of becoming a statistic? Well, here in the United States, tens of millions of adults already take a statin to lower their cholesterol. But new guidance put out by the American College of Cardiology and the American Heart Association now emphasize that treating high cholesterol sooner could significantly reduce a person's lifetime risk of heart attack or stroke. How early are we talking? In your 30s, believe it or not. Of course, you need to talk to your doctor about whether statins are right for you, but you should know that the evidence is really starting to stack up that shows the earlier you get a jump on reducing lifelong exposure to plaque-causing lipids and lipoproteins, the better the odds are going to be for you. Make sure you get your cholesterol checked. That's the first step. I'm Dr. Sanjay Gupta, helping you live a better life.
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0: President Trump, you know, there's an election coming up in Israel. There is not one in Iran. And if there were, it would be irrelevant. Because they're like Democrats. They have reimagined elections. And I was reminded this morning, we talked about it yesterday too, that Scamberger, the communist governor of Virginia, who calls herself a Democrat, former CIA, not that she did anything important at CIA, but former CIA governor there, and she announced and signed a bill some time ago now that will give all of the electoral votes, the electoral college votes that Virginia has, to whoever wins the popular vote nationwide. That's what the communists, Scamberger, has done to the Commonwealth of Virginia, because they're destroying America, methodically and systematically dismantling our institutions. They want to abolish the Electoral College, pack the Supreme Court, turn boys into girls and girls into boys. Their theme song is Lola. They're all mentally ill. But let's get back to Iran here. The Democrat Party there, they're dismantling civilization itself. You know, our country has been the model for the world and the envy of the world when it comes to our elections. But now the left has taken over the Democrat Party, and they're firebombing it all with Molotov cocktails and hunting Jews in the process. If you're Jewish and you're a Democrat, your grandparents are ashamed of you and embarrassed for you. Gotta tell you. But this story just popped on Al Gore's amazing internet right in front of my eyes just a couple of minutes ago. In fact, I was on the telephone with Eric when it popped up on my screen. The Fox News people. Trump leaves Netanyahu endorsement hanging with pointed warning ahead of crucial election. And Alex Schemmel at the Fox News Channel. President Donald Trump signaled he is likely to back Israeli Prime Minister Benjamin Netanyahu in Israel's upcoming election, dangling a potentially powerful endorsement, even as he has been at odds with the Israeli leader publicly over the tensions in Iran and Lebanon. We call them tensions. It's a shooting war in both cases. That's beyond tensions, I think. President Trump said he was doing an interview with Israeli public broadcaster KAN News, KAN News, and the president of the United States said, I'll have to look at who's running. He's being interviewed by an Israeli outlet. Hey, are you supporting Netanyahu? And he said, listen to this. This is kind of an elbow to the head of Benjamin Netanyahu. He said, I'll have to look at who's running. But I like Bibi very much. I would be most likely to endorse him. But that's not an endorsement. Then listen, he says, but I need to see who's running. I have a good relationship with Bibi, but he needs to be more rational. I'm willing to meet with him. He's doing a very good job. He's got to be a little bit more rational. That's President Trump on Bibi Netanyahu. The remarks came as Trump has offered increasingly pointed criticism of his longtime political ally, while the U.S. pushes ahead with Middle East diplomacy involving Iran and Lebanon. And that is where we are. It's a very aggressive form of diplomacy. But you may remember, again, Barack Hussein Obama. Oh, there was a thing yesterday where Big Mike was talking about how wonderful her husband is and his boyfriend, Larry Sinclair. I think she left Larry Sinclair out of it, but talking about how wonderful he is. And she said, and he got a peace prize. And everybody laughed. It was kind of a funny thing. Everybody laughed. Yeah, and he attacked more countries with the U.S. military than any president since World War II. And he got the Nobel Peace Prize, which he single-handedly made a joke. Well, really, the Nobel Committee made it a joke by giving it to Barack Obama. But Axios reported earlier this month that President Trump lashed out at Netanyahu during a call over Israel's actions in Lebanon, with one U.S. official summarizing Trump's message, calling the Israeli leader beeping crazy. And it's a curse word there. Beeping crazy. President Trump called him allegedly. Trump later confirmed in an interview the New York Post Pod Force One. New York Post has a podcast called Pod Force One, and that he made the remark. And he said he called him beeping crazy. It's a curse word. I can't use it here because of George Carlin and all that. While also saying he likes Netanyahu and works very well with him. Now, Again, the tensions flared up again after an Israeli strike in Beirut nearly complicated the signing of the U.S.-Iran deal. Trump told Axios at the time that he was so whizzed off, over the strike, and said Netanyahu had no beeping judgment. There's a lot of cursing going on here. I'm cleaning it up for you, though, because it's a family show. Family show. And it's not the Manson family, like over on, National Panhandler Radio and all that. All right, now there's audio that I would like to get to, additional audio, because there's it's a great deal going on. Now, yesterday I was watching the television. I was watching it was the Fox News Channel, right, wasn't it? I was watching CNN yesterday, too. But a Republican congressman from Georgia named Rich McCormick, he was on the television yesterday, and he was asked, hey, what about this Trump deal with Iran? Is this a good deal? Are we going to give them hundreds of billions of dollars? They're terrorists, aren't they? Shouldn't we really be bombing them until something? And here is a Republican member of the House of Representatives from Georgia, Congressman Rich McCormick, on where we are with the Trump administration and Iran.
1: I'll be honest with you. I don't trust this regime. Never did. I believe in what President Trump originally said, which is we need to have unconditional surrender. The only way that happens, though, is to make it so painful that they come to the table and say, you can have whatever you want. That didn't happen.
0: That didn't happen. Make it so painful that they say, come to the table, you can have whatever you want. And that was President Trump's starting point. Now, I've got to say, and I've been saying this since the beginning because it's true, the most important ally that Iran has is not Xi Jinping of China, who hangs out in Beijing. And he is Ricochet Rabbit, by the way. And he originally was. He was in the cartoon. And Vlad the Impaler Putin in Moscow, you got a communist in China palling up with the Ayatollahs. And the president, by the way, it's not like he hasn't played hardball. He killed the Ayatollah. He dropped a bomb on the Ayatollah in Iran and killed him. I've got to say, even I said, wow, that has really taken it to the limit. And then I started singing that song. But that's taken to the limit. And he wiped out the senior military leadership and the Islamic Revolutionary Guard Corps senior leadership and their headquarters and their facilities. And he took out their navy, which now resides at the bottom of the Persian Gulf. He took out their mine-laying ships and equipment, took out their air force. He took out their ballistic missile systems and sites and factories. He's been very aggressive. He took out Qasem Soleimani long ago. I mean, look, you take out Soleimani, you take out the Ayatollah himself. That's crazy. He's like the Pope of the death cult that has radical Islam. Big stuff. And I got to say, when I heard Congressman Rich McCormick yesterday, I said, well, yeah. He said, I don't trust this regime. Nobody does. President Trump originally said unconditional surrender. You have to make it so painful that they come to the table and they grovel, and we should bring them to Tokyo Bay to have them sign a surrender. Maybe bring a battleship out of mothballs to have them sign it on. That'd be fun. But I thought, well, good for Rich McCormick, Republican Congressman Judge. Good for him for being outspoken and saying what he thinks and what he believes. I liked it. Now, I had to say, the Iranians, they're out there, they've got an Iranian out there, is, we have won! And it literally, a bearded loon with funny clothing is out there saying, we have won, we've defeated the superpowers. And that's because they're like Democrats, they're mentally ill. Congressman Mitch McCormick was asked, hey, say the, the Iranians saying that they beat us, they're the victors, and they've defeated the superpowers. Here's Congressman Rich McCormick.
1: Clearly, they don't see it that way. Tehran basically said that they beat two nuclear superpowers, which makes them a superpower, in their own words.
0: Nuclear.
1: They think they got a great deal. They're going to get $300 billion, no matter where it comes from. They're going to have sanctions that we had before the war removed. They think that they're going to reinstitute their ballistic missile system. They really will have a lot of money freed up now to rebuild their military, and I really don't like that. I don't trust this regime at all.
0: I'm 100% with Rich McCormick. Obviously, he's making perfect sense. I've got to say that, you know, Trump is not a slacker when it comes to these matters, and he's got good people around him, a number, at least, of very good people around him. And I think that we're in the midst of a negotiation here. I really do. And Iran, you can depend on Iran to violate every agreement. But right now, the administration come out and say, we offered them the world. We offered them everything they want, almost, except the enrichment of nuclear materials and so on, and the ballistic missiles. But they can send somebody to the stinking United Nations, which should be condominiums, and say, look at all that we offered them. We offered them $300 billion. We lined up their neighbors, the UAE and Bahrain and Saudi Arabia, to help them out, their Arab neighbors, their Muslim brethren. Sure, Shia versus Sunni, but never mind that. And that's a pretty good accomplishment. And we've offered them this and that and peace and to join the community of nations, as the left likes to call it. There is no community of nations. And the United Nations isn't. That's another, friendly fire isn't. The Democratic Party isn't. And the United Nations isn't united. That's a fact. But I think that the Trump administration can go to the New York Times, not that I care about that, and 60 Minutes, not that I care about that, and the United Nations, not that I care about that, and say, look at everything we offered them. We offered them a bundled package that they haven't seen since last Hanukkah. It's last Hanukkah, because a lot of gifts are exchanged during Hanukkah. Oh, well, not with them, maybe, but for other people. And isn't that amazing? Mm-mm-mm. And the Trump administration can say, look how reasonable we are. Sure, we bombed the hell out of them and killed the Ayatollah. And then we said, okay, now stop. Let's make sense of this. Let's just stop the killing. And they're going to say, okay, they're going to slow roll us on this, like Democrats. And all that. But honestly, the Trump administration can say, we offered them everything. They should have taken this deal. And now we have to commence to bombing the snot out of them again. Congressman Rich McCormick is a Republican from Georgia.
1: Maybe it's just my 20 years in the military and lots of years in that area with that regime that I don't trust. I'm skeptical because they are not good people.
0: That's true. They're not. I wanted to grab that one because I'm skeptical. I like the way he's so measured and calm. He's a former Marine, United States Marine Corps officer, Rich McCormick. And he makes sense. I've got to say, he's not front and center all the time, but I saw him yesterday. I thought this guy's good. He's solid. He makes sense. He's calm. He's clear-eyed. Good voice. Now let's get into the big stuff, because a lot of people don't. There's a lot to not like about this, but I've got to say right now it's kind of written in pencil and subject to change at the whim of the Iranian regime. And I think to some extent at the whim of the Trump administration, that changes will be unsurprisingly or frequent, regular. And here's J.D. Vance laying out, Vice President of the United States. And he did a briefing at the White House yesterday from the podium in the White House briefing room. And he is a clear-eyed guy and not filled with nonsense. I'll just say nonsense. Vice President yesterday talking about the signed the document the president did at Versailles, a big museum, and they have the Mona Lisa there, among other things, Winged Victory and all kinds of fun. It's very nice. It was a palace built by the monarchs, and now it's a big museum. Most of the great buildings in Europe were built by the monarchs, just by the way, and that should be noted. All the museums and, of course, the palaces and the architecture and the layout of cities. It was the monarchs and the monarchies that built these great cities and the great buildings and the Louvre. I think called La Louvre. I don't really. They've got that I.M. Pei glass. That's a Chinese-American architect, I.M. Pei. The glass pyramids in front, kind of fun with the, not ancient, but the antique museum palace behind him, fun stuff. And I.M. Pei, a great Chinese-American designer, he designed the National Gallery of Art in Washington, D.C., the East Wing, the modern wing of the National Gallery of Art. He designed that. And he's got a house. There's a house in Washington, D.C., not too far from the radio station that I.M. Pei designed, but I digress. Let's get back to J.D. Vance yesterday talking about this, what they've signed and where we go from here.
2: say the 60-day period officially started today. The United States isn't giving up a cent of money to Iran, and even the economic benefits, the sanctions relief and so forth that comes along with this bargain only happens if the Iranians perform. Certainly think they recognize the leverage that the United States has over them. Will that ultimately lead to a change in behavior? I don't know.
0: I don't know. How can you know? You can't know the answer to that. 60 days. I think it won't lead to a change in behavior, but I think that the Trump administration is prepared for that. You have to design this so you're expecting that. And it will. Let's take a break here, Michael, because I've got several more J.D. Vance sound bites I want to share with you. But pretty common sense there. It's a 60-day period. Do you think that will change Iran's behavior? Most certainly not. We are at 888-630-9625. More J.D. Vance coming up on this topic. And we've got New York madness and Chicago madness, because Democrats have crazy people everywhere. Most of them are violent.
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11: The illegal alien head of the terror plot against the White House was arrested in Nebraska because Democrats shipped illegal aliens all over America to the middle of the country and the heartland, because they're just not on our side at all. Aren't they amazing? All right, let's go back to the telephones, Michael. Let's go to Blaze, calling from Bogota, Colombia. Blaze, you're on the Chris Plant Show. Blaze, Bogota, Colombia. You know, sometimes the phones, they take a little longer to get to you when you're in Bogota, Colombia. And we've spoken to Blaze before. Hey, Blaze. And something terrible happened. I think maybe the Democrats have sabotaged that. Let's go to John, calling from the once great state of Maryland. John, you're on the Chris Plant Show.
12: Hey, thanks, Chris.
11: Hey, John.
12: So just a couple of quick points. Can you hear me?
11: I can hear you. You seem a little low. Your audio seems a little low.
12: All right, I'll get a little closer to the phone. So just a couple of quick points. You may remember when Trump first came back into the White House, he talked about Greenland and the importance of getting to Greenland.
11: Yeah.
12: He said, maybe I'll just take it, right? And everybody freaked out, to include all of NATO and the Europeans.
11: Right.
12: But we ended up in a great place with Greenland.
11: Uh-huh.
12: Remember how many times we heard that Trump was going to do something different about immigration, and he was going to, you know, reverse the decision to export and remove all the illegals, and then we find out, no, that's not true. It'd be nice to see if people would give a little bit of patience and a little bit of trust to Trump.
11: Yeah.
12: I think he's proven that he's earned that.
11: Yeah.
12: I don't think anybody really expects, probably including the Trump administration, that the Iranians are going to comply with whatever they say they're going to do. We know them to be liars.
11: Right.
12: You know, we've been at war with them for 47 years. And
11: right.
12: Let's be honest, he's the first president to take the war to them.
11: Yeah.
12: And by any stretch of the imagination, Iran is weaker today than they were before this conflict kicked off. When was it? February 28th.
11: Uh-huh.
12: The Iranian military establishment has been dismantled. We saw that. We know that to be true, because even though Hezbollah pops off every now and again, they're nothing like they were back in, what was it,

0: 2006.
1: Mm-hmm.
0: Hamas has basically been dismantled. The Houthis have been neutered. So, I mean, you know, Trump is doing a great job. And remember, even though he's got a Republican-controlled House and a Republican-controlled Senate, how many votes have we had by the Republicans to do the War Powers Resolution?
1: Right. Yeah, to try to hobble and kneecap President Trump and the Trump administration and, of course, the United States of America. And that's what the Democrat Party is doing. The Republicans can be inept. The Democrats can be evil and sinister and on the...
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3: A renewed ceasefire in Lebanon.
4: I'm Dave Anthony, Fox News. It went into place 2 hours ago that after a flare-up of fighting between Israel and Iran-backed Hezbollah militants and the postponement of new U.S.-Iran negotiations that were supposed to start in Switzerland today.
5: This is not a retreat for Israel from these established security zones in southern Lebanon. And the IDF says that they have every right to defend themselves. And this comes on the heel of heightened fighting in southern Lebanon. Overnight, the IDF reported 4 soldiers were killed and dozens of Hezbollah fighters died.
4: Fox's Max Gordon also has an update on the Strait of Hormuz that reopened fully to oil and other shipping today.
5: Iran is now requiring ships to register with the Iranian government and hinting that tolls might be put in place after the 60-day negotiation period.
4: Many lawmakers in Washington are wary of the agreement with Iran and the concessions it gives. Republican Congressman Rich McCormick tells Fox,
6: they're going to get $300 billion no matter where it comes from. They're going to have sanctions that we had before the war removed.
4: But President Trump posted on Truth Social this morning, Iran gets no U.S. money, not 10 cents. And he wrote, Democrats say Iran's better off now than 4 months ago. How stupid can some people be? A win in court for pro-choice advocates.
7: A Missouri judge upholds the state's voter-approved Reproductive Freedom Amendment, also known as Amendment 3. Over a year after voters approved it, the ruling strikes down several abortion restrictions in Missouri, expanding access, including abortion medication. Supporters call the ruling a monumental win for reproductive freedom and abortion access. The state says it plans to appeal.
4: Fox's Jeff Manasso, the American World Cup soccer team getting ready for its second match.
8: Forward Haji Wright says the U.S. can't get overconfident against Australia despite dominating Paraguay 4-1 in the U.S.'s last game.
9: Any team who's qualified for the World Cup can hurt us.
8: Australia also won its opener.
4: That's Kevin Uretsky. The game's at 3 p.m. Eastern. 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
10: Here's your Lakes 18 Storm Tracker forecast. A much calmer day today. It's partly to mostly sunny. The humidity is pleasant. The temperature is nice. We'll be in the upper 70s this afternoon. It's clear tonight. It's cool. We're down into the upper 50s. Then mostly sunny, nice Saturday afternoon. We're in the low 80s, still low humidity. Father's Day on Sunday. It's also the beginning of summer on Sunday. Sunshine around to begin the day. The clouds increase. Late day thunderstorms. We'll see highs in the low 80s. I'm Chief Meteorologist Bill Meck on Lexington's News, Traffic and Weather Station, 97.3 FM WVLK.
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15: You ever wake up in the middle of the night or maybe first thing in the morning and notice drool on your pillow? Unless you're sleeping next to someone who hasn't already seen all your good, bad, and ugly, it's probably not that big a deal and not anything to worry about unless it's something that just started happening recently. When people drool at night, it's often because of a stuffy nose, acid reflux, or being a mouth breather. People who sleep on their stomach or side are more likely to drool than someone who sleeps on their back. But in some cases, drooling at night can be a warning sign of something more serious, like dental issues, sleep apnea, or even early symptoms of Parkinson's disease. If you're at all concerned about this, the best place to start is with an ENT doctor, an ears, nose, and throat doctor. They can recommend a sleep study to possibly get some answers. I'm Dr. Sanjay Gupta, helping you live a better life.
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0: Barack and I have always said that this center is grounded in our stories, but it has never been about us. It's never been for us. And it's going to be here long after we're gone.
1: Right.
0: So what it becomes and how it's preserved, that work has to be done by all of us, just like our democracy.
1: Ah, the old just like our democracy trick. That's Big Mike at the Obama Not a Library in Chicago yesterday. And I'm still wondering, what's the, I don't know, were there any shootings at the, because it's Chicago and it's full of Democrats. We know what they're like. I gotta say, so far this month, the month of June, listen to this, in Chicago, 105 people have been shot so far this month in the month of June. It's the 19th. It's Juneteenth. We should tally up the body count for Juneteenth, don't you think? So far this month, 105 people shot in Chicago. Only 22 of them were shot and killed. That's more than one a day. Another 83 shot and wounded. Sure, no problem. Two others have been murdered this month, but not with gunfire, by other means. Maybe running them over with cars and things, like Renee Good, one of the Democrat Party's heroes. Yeah, also their guy Luigi Mangione, another one of their murderer heroes, the assassin in New York. The Democrats are all over him. His lawyers are trying to get his charges reduced to manslaughter. Like it wasn't premeditated murder by Luigi Mangione to stalk a health care insurance company executive, hunt him down and gun him down on a sidewalk pre-dawn hours, New York City, and just shoot him in the back and gun him down and kill him. And in New York, they say, well, that's not premeditated murder. He's actually just charged with second-degree murder. I don't know what first-degree murder would be if this isn't first-degree murder. But for Democrats, they're psychopaths, all of them, even the average voter at this point. And they love murder. They want civil war again. They started the first one, and they're not the good guys now, not by a long shot. Isn't that amazing? Yeah, but they're trying to get, yesterday they're using some mental health argument, which could be used for any Democrat on trial for anything from speeding to anything else, because I think they're all mentally ill. I think the membership in the party indicates mental illness. Extraordinary stuff. But Luigi Mangione, he's there. This is going to be a celebrity trial. They think he's one of the Beatles. You know, you remember when Rolling Stone magazine put Joker Zarniev on the cover of Rolling Stone in a saucy-looking photo, trying to make the terrorist who blew up the Boston Marathon with his terrorist brother, Tamerlan Zarniev, who was named for an ancient Muslim leader that decapitated so many people that they built pyramids with the severed heads. Hey, Tamerlan, we named you after this guy. That's good. And the Democrats, Tamerlan got run over by his brother, Joker. But Joker made a cover of the Rolling Stone. Going to get my picture on the cover. And the Democrats, they love Joker Zarniev, cover of the Rolling Stone, terrorist bomb, Boston Marathon. They love Luigi Mangione, terrorist, assassin, killed a father of two, a husband who kept his act clean his whole life, became a CEO at an insurance company that does health care. And the Democrats do health care, you know, Obamacare. So when he was murdered, the Democrats applauded because they're all criminally insane and mentally ill. And again, so far this June, we just heard Big Mike Obama there yesterday at the Obama, what do they call it? The sauna, the hot bath, and the whole floor dedicated to Iran getting nuclear weapons, which Barack Obama supported and funded, the terrorists, because the Democrat Party is they created the White Knights of the Ku Klux Klan. They created the Students for a Democratic Society, and they created the Weathermen, which they had to change the weather underground because Weathermen was sexist. Really true. Amazing, amazing stuff. Yeah, I also, there are so many things to get to, but audio. Let's get to audio. And I got to get to M&M's, too, because a fun M&M story today. I love M&M's. I've eaten M&M's while on the air here today. It's in trail mix that I have, but M&M's nonetheless. They're good. But let's go. Let's see. We played number 12. So we're number 13. J.D. Vance, the Vice President of the United States, and at the White House briefing room yesterday at the podium, where he held forth and took questions from all comers, and he explained the 60-day period, which he said yesterday starts today, and 60 days going forward, and how the U.S. is not going to give up one red cent to Iran. The Democrats have the red cents, don't they? But not $1, not 1 cent from the United States to Iran. And he said, look, if they don't behave as we insist they behave, then they will get not one penny going forward. J.D. Vance, understanding that, it's not unreasonable that they're taking a bit of a beating here over this so-called deal, which is not quite a deal, but is still in the navigation phase and the negotiation phase. Let's go to J.D. Vance talking about it. He knows that people are speaking up, are concerned. Republicans and, obviously, Democrats are waging jihad against America. But even Republicans, and just played this great guy, Rich McCormick, out of Georgia, expressing his concerns to J.D. Vance.
2: You know, I've seen skeptics of the deal. People say the Iranians will never change their behavior. Well, maybe that's true. And if so, they don't get any of the benefits of the bargain. But isn't it worth trying? Isn't it worth seeing whether this incredibly weakened position that the President of the United States has put the Iranians under, whether that motivates them to change their behavior, not just vis-a-vis the West, but vis-a-vis the Middle East?
1: Yeah. I've got to say, that's a little... that's not the sturdiest statement I've ever heard from J.D. Vance or from anyone else. Hey, shouldn't we try? Well, you know, I think to some degree or another we've been trying for 47 years, but it's a death cult, a genocidal, racist death cult, which plans on perpetrating genocide against us after they wipe Israel off the map from the river to the sea. And the Democrats now have their college students chanting from the river to the sea, just like Hezbollah and Hamas and the Ayatollahs, because the Democrat Party is, I think, now officially an enemy of Western civilization, aren't they? They are. J.D. Vance, and I just read to you the harsh words that President Trump had for Benjamin Netanyahu. I'm sorry, I almost called him Bibi. I don't like to. We're not old college friends or anything, but President Trump leaves Netanyahu endorsement hanging. And some pretty stern language for Benjamin Netanyahu from President Trump, speaking to an Israeli media outlet, right? Are you going to endorse Benjamin Netanyahu? He said, I need to see who's running. I have a good relationship with Bibi, but he needs to be more rational. That's pretty crazy. And he said again, he's got to be a little bit more rational. He said it twice, right? And That's pretty tough stuff. He's angling, he's maneuvering, he's negotiating, he's pressuring Israel, and then this exchange took place yesterday at the White House briefing room with the Vice President of the United States, about Benjamin Netanyahu and about Israel. And J.D. Vance was asked about it because the news media, even the Jewish news media, they demand that you turn against Israel and turn against Benjamin Netanyahu as a strong and powerful leader of Israel. And they're the party of genocide. They're pushing for it. Adolf Hitler's party was the Socialist Workers' Party in Germany. Today, the Democrat Party is the, what do they call themselves? The Democratic Socialists. It's an updated version for the 21st century. But Benjamin Netanyahu is doubtless being briefed on this and paying attention. And this came to my attention yesterday. I think I had dialed out of J.D. Vance by the time this happened. But we've got these left-wing radicals, extremists, like Sink Uyghur. You know, I like to call him Sink Uyghur because he's such a rectal aperture. But Sink Uyghur, left-wing media figure. It's Cenk Uyghur. It's C-E-N-K. That's not really a name. But he posted the Vice President, J.D. Vance, and the left-wing radical anti-Israel terrorist aide, Cenk Uygur. He said, finally, exclamation mark, this is the kind of energy we need from our leaders. I hate to give J.D. Vance credit. Sure you do. You should firebomb a synagogue somewhere. But he's obviously correct here. It's infuriating to see. They're always infuriated by everything in this Cenk Uygur people. It's infuriating to see them assume that they can boss us around. I'm sorry, the administration's bossing us around. That's when we're their only remaining ally and they owe us everything. Talking about Israel now. Cenk Uygur is a terrorist sympathizer and an enemy of civilization. J.D. Vance, what J.D. Vance said, and again, President Trump taking shots at Netanyahu in an interview with Israeli media, so I think the administration is on the same page, and they are pressuring Netanyahu for whatever reason I can't say because I don't think it's public, but strong-arming his way, as President Trump so often does, through the Middle East, and yes, Israel is our ally, and Netanyahu is our ally, and every now and then, you might have a little constructive back and forth. J.D. Vance yesterday.
2: Now, I saw the Axios report, that Netanyahu is fuming. That's not reflective of the conversations that I've had with him, but maybe he's saying something to somebody else that he's not saying to me.
1: That's quite possible, I've got to say, and wouldn't be out of the question, I think, in the Axios report. But then, obviously, he went to the podium, the vice president did, J.D. Vance, with a clear-cut message from the administration to Israel and to Netanyahu. And the message has the radical extremist terrorist left like Cenk Uygur sexually aroused. J.D. Vance.
2: What I will say, and this does bother me, is that you've seen people within Bibi's cabinet who have come out and attacked the deal and in some ways very personally attacked the President of the United States. And I guess my message to them would be twofold. Number one, Donald J. Trump is the only head of state in the entire world who is sympathetic to the nation of Israel at this moment in time. And he happens to be the head of state of the world's superpower. If I was in the cabinet of the Israeli government, I might not be attacking the only powerful ally that I have anywhere left in the entire world.
1: Yeah, that's probably good advice. And clearly, he came to the podium, the vice president, yesterday, armed with this message, which he had intended to deliver before he ever entered the briefing room. And then President Trump, also in an interview with an Israeli media outlet, took shots at Netanyahu for telling him to be more rational and just be glad you can hang with us and all that good stuff. Now, J.D. Vance, armed with the administration message for Netanyahu.
2: To some of these cabinet members in Israel who are attacking the President of the United States, the other thing that I would say is that over the last 3 months, two-thirds of the defensive weapons that have protected your homeland have been built by American hands and paid for by American tax dollars. The problem for Israel is not Donald J. Trump. And anybody in Israel who thinks their biggest problem is the President of the United States needs to wake up and smell the reality of the situation that country is in.
1: Not the coffee. Forget about the coffee, but wake up and smell the reality of the situation that country is in. Now, those are some pretty blunt comments from the vice president from the White House podium in the White House briefing room, and then President Trump simultaneously telling an Israeli media outlet that Netanyahu needs to be more rational and taking it. And are you going to endorse him in the upcoming election? And he said, "Well, let me see who's running." And Netanyahu needs to be more rational, and he said that twice. The president said it. J.D. Vance said this. So it's a bit of a brushback for Israel. The president is trying to keep the lid on while he looks to win the day with Iran. And it's not an uncomplicated situation. It's the Middle East. And the ancient everything is very much alive today. You know, when an unexpected pregnancy comes along, as they so often do, the focus is almost always on mom. Perhaps appropriately, the mother, right? And dads, well, very often overlooked entirely, kicked to the curb, ignored, their voices not heard. And dad, pacing back and forth, thinking, could I be a good father? Would I be good at this? Is this what I should be doing? That's exactly how John felt. He said he didn't know the first thing about being a good father. So many of us don't, am I right? Then he found preborn. He found preborn. And he talked to the people who cared about him and his wife and their baby. And he got his wife that free ultrasound that preborn offers. That's when it all came together for John. He knew that he and his wife could handle this, that they could be parents and be good at it. 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Wonderful, wonderful. All right, we haven't gotten to Chicago from yesterday and checked up on the body count, but we got a little more Big Mike and Barack. They're a ridiculous bunch. We're at 888-630-9625.
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1: All right, let's go back to the telephones and talk to the great American people. Let's go talk to the great American person calling from Bogota, Colombia. Blaze called back in. 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
17: Good morning. Thank you for taking my call.
1: Yeah, thanks for calling back.
17: Thank you very much. No, you're welcome. Elon Musk cut me off, I think. So I wanted to talk about Iranian agreement, memorandum of understanding. Before this began, I was listening to you one morning, and you said you were of two minds about whether the U.S. should go in. And I wasn't. I was in favor of it, okay? The reason I'm in favor of it was because I believe that this regime in Iran is a threat not just really to the region, but maybe to civilization. And I think I'm afraid, and I think this sounds apocalyptic, but I kind of feel that this agreement is a bit of a civilizational mistake. It's a little bit like if Churchill had agreed with Lord Halifax and made a peace agreement with Hitler, or if King John Sobieski had decided not to go and raise the siege at Vienna. Why do I say that? It's because it's not about military victory. Obviously, the Iranian Navy is at the bottom of the ocean, and everybody says, well, Iran is great. It's not Iran. It's the Iranian being. It's the Islamic regime. The Iranian people are kind of victims in this.
1: Yeah, they're great. Now, Blaze, I'm going to apologize because I'm running out the clock on you, but if you can hang in, I'll come back to you right after the break. Can you do that?
17: Yes, I'll wait. Thank you, sir.
1: Thanks to the patriarchy. Thank you, Blaze.
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18: Here's your Lakes 18 Storm Tracker forecast. A much calmer day today. It's partly to mostly sunny. The humidity is pleasant. The temperature is nice. We'll be in the upper 70s this afternoon. It's clear tonight. It's cool. We're down into the upper 50s. Then mostly sunny, nice Saturday afternoon. We're in the low 80s, still low humidity. Father's Day on Sunday. It's also the beginning of summer on Sunday. Sunshine around to begin the day. The clouds increase. Late day thunderstorms. We'll see highs in the low 80s. I'm Chief Meteorologist Bill Mack on Lexington's News Traffic and Weather Station, 97.3 FM WVLK.
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31: A better life with Dr. Sanjay Gupta.
32: If you're caring for an aging parent, you may feel quite often that you're alone in what you're doing. But you're not. Not by a long shot. According to a new report by the Pew Research Center, 10% of U.S. adults are caring for a parent over age 65. Millions more are caring for a spouse or partner 65 or older. Beyond the sheer numbers, this report, perhaps unsurprisingly, found a major difference in caregiver well-being between men and women. One psychologist we spoke to suggested thinking 5 years in the future and imagining where you are right now. Will you be glad you took something on? Or regretful that you didn't? You also need to cut yourself some slack, he said, especially women. Don't try to shoulder all of the burden by yourself. You might need to ask for help before you burn out. You'll be so glad you did. I'm Dr. Sanjay Gupta, helping you live a better life.

0: And we have returned, and we're talking to Blaze, who is hanging in there for us, I believe, calling from Bogota, Colombia, famous for many things. Blaze, I apologize that whole clock thing. We got to pay our bills. This ain't NPR. But Blaze is covering the waterfront here on Iran and the threat to civilization, and talking about Churchill and Halifax and making bad deals and the gates of Vienna, going way back. Blaze, please proceed.
1: Okay, thank you. And you'd just be happy that I didn't bring up Constantine's conversion at the Milvain Bridge, you know?
0: But which you're welcome to do anytime.
1: Well, you know, civilization turned at that point, too, you know?
0: Yeah.
1: But the thing was, the point is that the Islamic regime, their concept of the world is completely different from the way we have in the West. You might remember that I'm a law prof. So I've been trained in common law, Canadian common law, British common law, Anglo-American law. I've been in Colombia for over 20 years. I had a good idea of civil law, continental law. What separates the Western law from the Islamic regime is the concept that they have Sharia law. There's no separation of church and state. Mm-hmm. Everything is about advancing the goals of Allah. And the head of the state is the religious head of the country. When President Trump and Vance and these guys think they're negotiating with some political leader, dealing with bobbleheads, because those guys have no authority. The only authority in that state is the religious leader, who nobody can talk to. Nobody. And furthermore, even if they somehow manage to eke out an agreement, it's not binding, because the Islamic regime, the head of the Islamic regime, does not consider itself to be bound by any agreement made with any human, because their objective is to advance what they consider to be the directives of Allah. Mm-hmm. They'll say
0: and Taqiyya, you're referring to the principle, the Islamist principle of Taqiyya, which also allows them to tell untruths to infidels under any circumstance, as long as it advances the interests of Islam.
1: That is exactly right. That is implicit. Right? That's implicit in what they do, because that will advance their objectives.
0: Right.
1: So when, for example, Vice President Vance says, you know, they are operating from an incredibly weakened position. They are not operating from an incredibly weakened position. From our concept, sure they are. Their navy is at the bottom of the ocean. But that's not how they see things. They consider themselves operating from a strengthened position. Why? Because they've survived. They continue to be there. They continue to be dictating the terms of the negotiations. Who's the winner when there's a war? The one who pays the reparations or the one who receives the reparations? Right now, it looks like Iran is receiving the reparations, right? They're receiving reparations from the people they blasted. They sent missiles against. There was a guy yesterday, a senator, a Republican senator, Marshall from Kansas. He said the Iranians should be able to have ballistic missiles because they should be able to defend themselves. Since when the Islamic regime used missiles to defend itself, it uses it to attack people. This is not just that, well, that's just ahistorical. But back to my point about the Islamic regime. The result is President Trump, he was so right to take this step, but I sincerely believe he doesn't really understand the nature of the regime. I think President Bibi. I say Bibi because it's fewer characters on Twitter, you know? Doesn't take as long to write out. Netanyahu understands the nature of the Islamic regime. I think Rubio might understand the nature of the regime. He doesn't look that happy when you look at his face. But I don't think Vance wants to understand the nature of the regime. I don't know. Trump is a person who spent his life making deals. He's a deal maker. And he thinks that I think in his mind, people just make deals, and we make deals, and we make deals. But the Islamic regime is not like that. They think on a different level. And unfortunately, I think Trump is maybe getting, somebody said he might be getting some bad advice. I don't know. I just think that for him, it's very difficult to conceive of people who don't want to make a deal and come to a solution.
0: Right.
1: Because the Islamic regime, they don't care. If they do make a deal, they're not bound by the deal. It doesn't matter.
0: Right. That's right.
1: The problem with this is that he wanted to avoid. I know he's worried about this concept that they hate. Politicians get afraid of words like regime change, forever war. These are shorthand terms which I think are coined to prevent people from thinking clearly about real issues. Mm-hmm. This MOU, in my opinion, is not going to stop a forever war. It's going to create a forever war, mm-hmm. because now the Islamic regime is going to think, we survived, we can keep going. They're going to keep making nuclear weapons. Nobody's ever going to stop them because they don't, and they're not bound by it. But here's which is a bigger problem than that, Mr. Plant.
0: Mm-hmm.
1: We in the West are always told the Sunnis hate the Shias. But that's not the big thing. And as between themselves, they're always fighting. But vis-a-vis the West, they're the same.
0: Yeah.
1: Right now, for the entire Islamic world, this looks like a victory for Islam against the big Satan, the little Satan, and all the rest of them. Mm-hmm. And I don't think the leaders in the West, whether it's Carney, whether it's Trump, whether it's Starmer, whether it's even the Pope, I don't think they understand. And I'm a Catholic, and I like the Pope, or at least I like the Church. But this guy, some of the things he's been saying, I don't think he understands. I honestly don't think he understands the nature of the regime either. He talks about Muslims and Christians living together peacefully. If that's the case, why are there no Christians left in the entire Middle East, you know? Mm. So these are my thoughts, and these are my really, really my big concerns.
0: Well, very well articulated, Blaise, and I'm glad that you called back in from Bogota, Colombia. I assume you're using Al Gore's amazing internet to call in, and it's absolutely free because the patriarchy is so amazing. And we've set up these extraordinary things. And I got to tell you, there are a couple of other things I want to get to. And, Blaise, I'm really happy that that we have a radio show and can give you and people like you a platform to speak publicly, because this ain't NPR and all that good stuff. And I'm glad that you got back in, and you covered a lot of territory. And I can't dispute anything you said, and it's true. This is a civilizational conflict. And I've been talking about this for a long time. And it's not really our civilization against their civilization. It's them against civilization itself. And we must stand and defend civilization. The Western Europeans are doing a very poor job of that right now. They're being conquered by a wave of Islamists coming in. And in fact, there's this outrageous story, Blaise, out of the United Kingdom, and a report that just came out very recently, 149-page report on Muslim men in Great Britain, largely from Pakistan, but not entirely from Pakistan. Muslim men that have formed gangs that have been targeting, grooming, and sexually abusing underage girls around Great Britain for decades now, and that all of the wussies in Great Britain, because they want to be lefties and they've been cowed by lefties, they refuse to say anything out loud about the grooming and the sexual abuse of untold numbers of young British girls by Muslim men who believe that Western women are there to be sexually abused, and little girls too. And so much of this has been going on forever. And now the great people at the Media Research Center, I just saw this morning, and it was my buddy Brian Doherty that sent it along, the MRC, such a great organization, the MRC, they put together an analysis of the American coverage or non-coverage of and it's rape of little girls, systematic rape by rape gangs of all Muslim men, targeting young non-Muslim women, specifically because they're non-Muslim and therefore they can abuse the hell out of them. And the Media Research Center today has the headline, and it's Bill D'Agostino writing it. The media are covering up the mass rape of thousands of British girls. And again, this is the Islamic world. It's Islamism. It is their view of Western civilization, of infidels, of infidel women and girls. The American news media, Media Research Center reports, the American news media are covering up one of the most horrific cases of mass sexual abuse and violence perpetrated against young girls in recent history. Now, this is so off the charts. When you compare this to Jeffrey Epstein, which the Democrats pretend to be obsessed with, Epstein was a lifelong Democrat, a lifelong Democrat Party donor. He was trying to sabotage Trump after he was elected. He knew that Trump had called the cops on him in Palm Beach, Florida. The Democrat Party is in bed with Jeffrey Epstein, and the left and the Democrat Party in Great Britain in bed with gangs of Islamists that have been gang raping underage girls forever. On Tuesday, just 3 days ago, an independent initiative in the United Kingdom, chaired by Reform Member of Parliament Rupert Lowe, released a 219-page report, 219-page report, documenting decades of rampant sexual abuse, torture, and trafficking of underage girls for sexual purposes, perpetrated against as many as, listen, 250,000 underage British girls, primarily by Pakistani Muslims. By the men, they're Pakistani, they're men, they're Muslims, and they've been gang raping, grooming and gang raping underage girls, a quarter of a million of them in that tiny island nation. The report details numerous cases of horrific gang rape and sexual torture, some of it too graphic to describe here, which perhaps most alarmingly were covered up, even partly facilitated by the British government. They're afraid to say anything out loud because then lefties there will accuse you of being Islamophobic. You'd be have an irrational fear of Islam or something like that, which is impossible, of course. Despite the notoriously leftist British media's desire to avoid the story, news of the report circulated widely throughout the UK populace, but only very recently. The story was just too big for the media to suppress. In America, however, where the average person is unlikely to have heard much, if anything, about Member of Parliament Rupert Lowe and his rape gang inquiry and his report, his exhaustive study and report, media censorship is far more likely to succeed at keeping this public, the public in the dark about this modern atrocity. Now, the thing is, they looked at the Media Research Center, looked at the American news media, and the British news media had been covering up forever and ever. And members of Parliament finally released a report, raised holy hell, and started telling the truth. Quarter of a million underage girls. You think a quarter of a million people at Epstein Island, young women? I don't think so. But this is a Muslim, hey, let's gang rape the white girls. They don't deserve to be treated with any respect. They're infidels, school of thought there. And amazing stuff. The American news media are going beyond abdicating their journalistic duty in refusing to cover a monumental, this atrocity, especially one involving one of America's closest and oldest allies after we kicked their butts in the revolution, in refusing to even acknowledge the indescribable suffering inflicted on untold thousands of innocent British girls, as some as young as 4 years old, 4 years old, according to the parliamentary study here. The corporate media are prioritizing the political prospects of the Democratic Party above the well-being of a quarter of a million children. And again, these people are pretending to be all upset about Jeffrey Epstein. They are Jeffrey Epstein. I gotta tell you, most of them are not heterosexual, though. I think Jeffrey Epstein was at least that. But here's the thing. The Media Research Center looked at it, MRC, and you can get it at newsbusters.org, and the American networks on this giant story. ABC News has spent 0 seconds on the story, not a single mention anywhere on any of their shows, anywhere. CBS, that's ABC, George Stephanopoulos, Democrat front group. CBS, 0 seconds. NBC, 0 seconds. CNN, 0 seconds. MS-13 now, 0 seconds. And that's your Democrat Party. Aren't they amazing? That's the news media. But they're really upset about Jeffrey Epstein, aren't they? Isn't that their big lie? Just amazing. There was one more. I digress. And so much to get to. Senator Bernie Moreno, Ohio, Republican. Senator Bernie Moreno was asked about President Trump and the Iran deal, and what did Ohio Senator Bernie Moreno have to say about all this?
2: At the end of the day, I trust President Trump. After 10 years in a political scene, I've seen his decision-making. He knows exactly what he's doing. He knows how tough this is. I give him the grace and the latitude to know that he always is going to keep the interests of America first. He's not interested in endless war, and he wants to drive down gas prices for Americans to give them the relief that they need.
0: I think that's all true. Isn't that all true? I think it is. Hey, it's Friday, and it's honestly, it's Julius and Ethel Rosenberg Day, too. They were both executed by electric chair on this date in 1953. They were communists. Pretty run-of-the-mill Democrats today, I think, betraying their country, the Soviet Union. Also, did you hear about M&M's? M&M's being updated. And do you know where M&M's came from originally? I love my M&M's. I've eaten M&M's today during this show.
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5: All right, I want to race through the M&M's story. I mentioned it earlier, but the Mars Corporation, a great corporation, they're doing away because of Robert F. Kennedy Jr. and his MAHA, Make America Healthy Again, and food dyes being toxic and bad for you. M&M's is getting rid of brown M&M's. You'd think there wouldn't be a lot of dye in there. It's chocolate, but nevertheless. And blue M&M's, which they just brought on a handful of years ago, getting rid of those, but they're keeping the other M&M's, and that's good. I wanted to spend more time on this. You know, they created M&M's so that they could give troops in World War II chocolate that didn't melt in their pockets. That's why the Mars family and the Mars Corporation created M&M's in the first place, and that is great. But another story popped while we were breathing there for a moment, and here's the headline. It's Israel. It's Trump taking a beating here. Top Trump donor, Miriam Adelson, the widow of, what's his name, Adelson, and a newspaper, she owns a newspaper in Israel, runs a scathing open letter to the president. Quote, "You failed, you Sheldon Adelson," her billionaire late husband. An Israeli newspaper owned and published by Miriam Adelson, who is a huge supporter of President Trump's. Danny Zakin wrote an editorial and a headline. The headline is, "You could have been the greatest president of all, but you failed." That's the headline to President Trump. "May it be remembered forever. You may be remembered forever as the president who brought about America's humiliation," he wrote. He said, "And from where I sit, near Jerusalem, the eternal capital of the people of Israel since the days of the kingdoms of David and Solomon, I say to you, you made a colossal mistake. You failed by signing a surrender agreement with a murderous and cruel terror regime. You severely harmed American interests and in the democratic and human values of the enlightened word," right? The interests of the democratic and human values of the enlightened world, he said. "And you turned over the hourglass toward the next war, which your successors will have to deal with in the years to come." A pretty hard line hit. A big donor to President Trump and Republicans, Miriam Adelson, her late husband, Sheldon Adelson, and the newspaper that she owns in Israel, this major editorial delivering a beating to President Trump on this Iran deal. Mm-mm-mm. And he said, "We feel betrayed, nothing less, because your heart was, it seemed, in the right place with all of your flaws. You acted against it. You lost your patience and your moral and leadership compass." This is a big deal. Okay, President Trump is in a very tough place, and we've just started a 60-day process.
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1: Peace talks on hold. I'm Carmen Roberts, Fox News. The White House confirms a new round of U.S.-Iran negotiations scheduled for today in Switzerland has been postponed. The delay comes as a U.S. official says Israel and Hezbollah agreed to a ceasefire after overnight fighting. The delay in talks is raising questions about the initial agreement, which Vice President Vance defended yesterday.
2: You know, I've seen skeptics of the deal. People say the Iranians will never change their behavior. Well, maybe that's true, and if so, they don't get any of the benefits of the bargain. But isn't it worth trying?
1: President Trump had some harsh words for critics who compared the deal to the Obama nuclear deal. Fox's Lucas Tomlinson is at the White House.
3: President Trump saying his style of negotiation is with 13,000 airstrikes and a months-long naval blockade. And also taking a True Social to post the following, the president writing, "The war has diminished Iran. It doesn't any longer have an air force, a navy, anti-aircraft equipment, radar, or practically anything else. And yet the Democrats say that Iran is better off now than it was 4 months ago. Overnight, Hezbollah launched an attack on northern Israel, killing 4 Israeli soldiers in violation of the ceasefire. Israel launched retaliatory strikes, prompting Iran to cancel its trip to Switzerland to meet Vice President J.D. Vance to begin those negotiations."
1: And Israel is warning it will respond if attacked again and that it's keeping its forces in southern Lebanon. The delay is showing up in the crude oil market. Prices are inching higher at this hour. U.S. crude now $77.20 a barrel. And that still, gas prices are falling. AAA says the national average is $3.97 a gallon. And Luigi Mangione reverses course. His attorneys now say he won't use a psychiatric defense at his New York murder trial in the killing of UnitedHealthcare CEO. This just one day after they signaled they plan to use extreme emotional disturbance. 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
12: Here's your Lakes 18 Storm Tracker forecast. A much calmer day today. It's partly to mostly sunny. The humidity is pleasant. The temperature is nice. We'll be in the upper 70s this afternoon. It's clear tonight. It's cool. We're down into the upper 50s. Then mostly sunny, nice Saturday afternoon. We're in the low 80s, still low humidity. Father's Day on Sunday. It's also the beginning of summer on Sunday. Sunshine around to begin the day. The clouds increase. Late day thunderstorms. We'll see highs in the low 80s. I'm Chief Meteorologist Bill Mack on Lexington's News, Traffic, and Weather Station, 97.3 FM, WVLK.
13: 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We'll get to your calls, questions, and comments here on our program. If you'd like to weigh in, feel free to do so. Hope you're doing well. We are going to have, a fun three-hour conversation. My sense is it'll be kind of light today. It's Juneteenth. It's a holiday. I mean, the station is relatively empty today. There's not a single administrative staff member in sight. I've only seen shadows of people walking by the hallway. And we're working, but it's gonna be a fun show, I think. I think that's going to be our aim. Steve Voss will be here at 105 to talk with us. And I'm not even sure his segment will get too particularly deep. It might. I mean, we're going to have fun. We'll still talk about, issues and news stories and things like that. But it may be kind of a little bit of a fun a fun program. I'm certainly looking forward to that. We have lines open, 253-5959, the Stuttgart Motors text line, 253-5959. If you'd like to weigh in, we certainly encourage you to do so. Give us a shout, and we'll entertain all of your text messages as well, and we'll get to your phone calls. We'll try to get to your phone calls. We are a bare-bones staff today, but we'll do our best. We'll do our best. No, we won't take them. We won't take them cold call. Who knows? We only get like somebody calling wanting to sell us something. And so wouldn't that be kind of a fun call? I'm not sure you could even do that. I mean, I think I'd have to, hey, you're on the air. I think I'd have to tell them. Otherwise, that might be some liability there. You never know. But it'll be a fun show. We have, as we mentioned, Steve Voss. Let me get my book here. I put it behind me here. We got Steve Voss here today. We're going to talk about the politics of Iran, one of the topics we're going to get into. We're going to get into some fun stuff, too. My daughter is going to be going to University of Kentucky, still a year away. And Dr. Voss really was one of the people that really was an important voice that got her interested in UK. Initially, she wanted to go somewhere out of state. She felt like most of her friends would probably go to UK or somewhere in Kentucky, and she wanted. My daughter's always been someone that wanted to do things a little differently. I'm proud to say she's more of a leader than a follower, and she felt like, you know, going to UK would be the safe choice. I want to challenge myself and go somewhere out of state. So primarily, when she was talking about college, she would be looking at where she could go out of state. For the longest time, she wanted to go to the University of Florida. She was thinking maybe North Carolina, perhaps Georgia. Georgetown popped up into the conversation briefly. So did Michigan. But I think mostly it was about the University of Florida. She really wanted to go there. She likes Florida. Her cousin Anna goes to school in Florida. So that's kind of what she had her heart set on. In fact, she used to say, I'm not even considering Kentucky. And then this is about maybe about a year ago. It was during the summer. She came in with me one day, and she was just hanging out in the studio. And Steve Voss, I mentioned to Steve that I'm here in the studio. My daughter actually came in town with me. So, oh, well, maybe I'll come in and meet your daughter. I know she's thinking colleges, and it'll give me a chance to pitch UK to her. And I was thinking to myself, well, good luck. Good luck with that. I hope you're successful, because I don't know how that's going to go. And he came in. And they spent about 15 minutes talking. And at the time, she was kind of interested in studying political science, not anymore. He really made an impression on her. And when we left, she said, you know, he was really nice. I really liked him. He was very interesting. I said, yes, he's a great guy. And she's like, you know, maybe I wouldn't rule UK out entirely. So in my mind, she was opening the door. But I think she also realized the more we took on-campus visits to Georgia, to Tennessee, not that she ever considered Tennessee seriously, to Vanderbilt. We went to the University of Florida, obviously. We were on South Florida's campus, and South Florida's actually a very good school. So we've been on that campus before, and College of Charleston and places. I mean, just a lot of interesting places. And the more she began to tour schools, the more she began to realize that, you know, maybe she had kind of taken UK for granted in terms of beauty. She would often say, she's like, actually, I think Kentucky's campus is maybe as pretty as any of them. And she is invested in having the full college experience. It isn't just about academics. She's excited that she wants to go. She kind of rounded up and said, I think I'd like to go to an SEC school. I think that's when maybe Florida and Georgia became the primary targets. She never really, she has friends who went to Tennessee. I think she wanted to go someplace where nobody went. And she began to realize that, the UK is actually kind of a very nice school. She loves the campus. She loves the social atmosphere of UK. Even though Kentucky's been a little bit down basketball-wise, she knows it's a big-time program, and there are going to be a lot of fun games to go to at Rupp Arena. The football experience, she's not a big football fan necessarily unless Joe Burrow's playing, but I think she recognizes that going to see an SEC football game at Kroger Field will be a lot of fun as a student, and she's really warmed to the idea. And then a couple of friends of hers convinced her to take an official visit hey, we're going to go tour UK. Why don't you come with us? Said, okay, I'll come with you. It was on a Friday, and Steve was in the studio. And I mentioned to Steve, hey, my daughter's on an official campus tour today at UK. He's like, really? Well, that's pretty cool. And I told Katie, I texted her and said, hey, listen, Dr. Voss is in studio today. He says he hopes you like your tour. And she said, thanks. And then about 2 hours later, she texted me. She's like, I had such a great time on the campus. I've really fallen in love with UK. Tell Dr. Voss I'm coming. I said, seriously? You've decided? She's like, I've decided. I'm going to UK. So, pretty excited about it. I have to say, my wife and I went to UK. My mother and father-in-law both went to UK. My sister went to UK briefly. It's kind of a legacy school for me. I think for me and my extended family, certainly. My sister-in-law also went to UK. And, my wife worked for UK for, about 15 years in the admissions department. And so it's kind of fun. So, and Dr. Voss actually texted me to say, asked her if she'd gone through orientation. So she's just a junior, so I don't think she's gone through orientation yet. But we'll talk with Dr. Voss about that. I'll remind him of his role in Katie choosing the University of Kentucky. 253-5959, the Stuttgart Motors text line, 253-5959. Brad writes, like, Florida is a tough school to get into. Good for her. It is very, very difficult. Do you remember Rob Goodell? Rob Goodell was a UK social media reporter for a number of years. He actually replaced me as the Legends play-by-play guy. He has since moved to Florida to become an attorney and as a fundraiser for one of the political parties in Florida. And I reached out to him. He got his law degree at the University of Florida. And I said, hey, my daughter's talking about going to UK. And he actually I'm very grateful that he did this, but he actually sat down with me and kind of wrote down kind of a game plan of how to get into the University of Florida. So, you see a lot of great schools do this where they have like sister colleges in local areas, and you can actually go to, a college that's affiliated with these universities, do well, and then transfer over. I think Florida State does that. Florida does that. I think maybe Vanderbilt does that, where if you can't get into school right away, you can go spend a semester at the sister school, get a 4.0, and then transfer over. So a lot of people do that as a way of kind of a backdoor way of getting in. I think Cornell also does that too. 253-5959, the Stuttgart Motors text line, 253-5959. But I'm pretty excited about that. We'll talk with Dr. Voss about going to college and also the leftward trend of young people and the role of college. We're going to spend some time talking about universities today. That certainly should be a lot of fun, and we'll get into all of that coming up with Dr. Voss beginning at 1:05. Also, we're going to talk about the mess that is the Fayette County Public School System. It is a mess. And by the way, I don't know if you saw the story, but Demetrius Liggins is now demanding his job back. We'll get into that in just a minute. So we'll talk about that with Dr. Voss as well. Also, distillery tours, which adds to the question. Again, this is another university-related question, but the quality of life here in Lexington, I think, is something that maybe we take for granted. Certainly, Lexington and UK too, the campus of UK, played a role in my daughter being interested in it. She's like, Lexington's a really good town. I mean, she said it's kind of small, whereas it's not a huge big city, but it has really anything that you would want from a big city without all the headaches. I think that's mostly true. I think we take Lexington for granted. What's one thing that you can do in a major city that you can't do in Lexington? Any store that you want to go to, you can go to. You can buy basically any car, well, maybe with the exception of Ferraris, but you can get Cincinnati just down the road. How much can you even buy Ferraris in Louisville? I don't even know if there's a dealership there. Just about any restaurant you want to go to. We have lots of great restaurants here in town. Most of them local joints, which I'm a big fan of. But you can do anything in Lexington that you can do in a major metro area, a major city. You know, the most, I guess the closest one to them would be like Nashville, Cincinnati, Louisville, I guess. What can you do in those cities that you can't do in Lexington? Now, it doesn't have every single different amenity, but if you like museums, there's museums to go to here. There's galleries here to go to. There's parks here. There's restaurants here. There's shopping here. You can go to the Opera House and see a play. Concerts. So, well, you remember my friend Van Hiles is on record as saying that the University of Kentucky and his decision in the UK had a lot to do with how great the city was. So, I think sometimes we're so close to it, we don't realize how good we have it. You know, I spent a good portion of my life in Lexington. I still do. I'm around it so much that maybe I don't even appreciate it as much as I should. My daughter is up here infrequently, and she loves Lexington. And sometimes I have to think about it. It's like, wait a second. You know, she's seeing it kind of for the first time. Not really, but she's relatively. She's never lived here. I have. I've lived here for a long, long time. You know, almost 25 years. So, yeah, I mean, she lived here a long, long time. So, she's seeing it really for the first time, and you're seeing it through her eyes. She appreciates how nice the city is. Sean's right. That's a perfect description, Sean. Lexington's a big, small town. That's exactly right. See, Nashville used to be that way. It's exploded now. It's a very expensive city to live in. It's insane. I mean, I don't even like going down around the Gaylord Entertainment Center and the old Grand Old Opry because it's such a zoo. But Sean's description is exactly right. It's a big, small town. It's a town. It's not even a city. But it's a town that has all of the attributes of a big city, I think. Which I think is what makes it so great. So not that I meant to really get into some, you know, big monologue about the city of Lexington, but I think we sometimes don't really appreciate how nice it really is. Joe writes, Larry, you can't buy Ferraris and Lamborghinis in Lexington. Now we know why Mark Pope is struggling with recruiting. LOL. Well, I mean, you can get them. I mean, you just can't just stop by a dealership, you know, somewhere in town. But I mean, if you really want a Ferrari, you could just scoot up to Cincinnati and get one in an hour. Let's see other text messages. 253-5959, the Stuttgart Motors text line. 253-5959. Larry, where does your daughter live if she's never lived in Lexington? Well, she lives with me and her mother. We don't live in Lexington. when she was born, I mentioned this before, she had club feet. So we moved closer to Laura's mom and dad because we thought we would need someone to help care for her. So we moved out of Lexington for her benefit. But now that she's older, my wife and I have every intention of at some point moving back to Lexington when Katie's in college. But one of the deals we made with Katie is she said, if I go to UK, your mom, when you retire, have to come to Lexington. And if you come to Lexington, I'll stay in Lexington after I graduate because she wants to live near us. So we thought that was too good of a deal to pass up. 253-5959, the Stuttgart Motors text line, 253-5959. Folks, let me tell you about my friends at the University Club of Kentucky, the Golf Club of Widow's Watch, and the Peninsula. They are very simply four really nice golf courses here in Central Kentucky, among the four best, by the way, I should say. 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And this Saturday figures to be a great day here in the here in Lexington to play some golf. And you can save money, too, with the Players Plus card. So give them a ring, 381-8585, and please tell them that you heard us talk about them right here on Larry Glover Live. All right. It's Juneteenth. We'll talk about that a little bit as well. We'll get to our question of the day, too, after the break here on 97.3 FM WVLK. First, A quick look at your three-day forecast. Your three-day forecast looks like this. I got to reach for everything's in a different place today. Today, sunny with a high near 79. Partly cloudy tonight, low around 61. Mostly sunny with a high near 82. Saturday night, low of 63. Then on Sunday, a 50% chance of showers and thunderstorms in the afternoon. Mostly sunny with a high of around 80. Right now in Lexington, we have mostly sunny skies and 73 at your official weather station, 97.3 FM WVOK.
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24: Eating a healthy diet is not only good for you physically, it can also keep your brain sharp as you age. According to a new study out of China, people who most closely followed the MIND diet slowed aging in key structures inside their brains by more than 2 years. The MIND diet is a combination of the Mediterranean diet, which we talk a lot about, and the DASH diet, which stands for Dietary Approaches to Stop Hypertension. All three of these diets are similar, but the MIND diet puts more of an emphasis on berries, beans, leafy green vegetables, fish, poultry, whole grains, olive oil, and nuts. You're not going to eat foods with a lot of saturated fat. We're talking cheese, butter, red meat, or anything fried. You really don't have to eat like this 100% of the time. That's the key. Just do the best that you can. I'm Dr. Sanjay Gupta, helping you live a better life.
13: 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I have people sending me tips on where to buy houses now. I'm not moving anytime soon. I mean, we won't move when she goes to UK, but we'll move at some point when she's in UK. So when we get closer to retirement, it'll probably be 2 or 3 years before we actually move. But we'll see. We'll see. But we actually kind of want to move. And my wife doesn't like to drive. So we'd actually kind of like to move someplace where there's shopping nearby, grocery shopping nearby, where you can within walking distance, someplace like in Chevy Chase or someplace around there. I mean, there's just some little leafy streets downtown. I think we'd kind of like to do that. And some, you know, where we could walk to restaurants and drive. I drive so much now. I'd like to have a life where I don't have to drive very much, frankly. But that's kind of what we are aiming for. Today is Juneteenth. It's June 19th. It's now known as Juneteenth, but on June 19th, 1865, Union soldiers arrived in Galveston, Texas, with the news that the Civil War is over and slavery in the U.S. is abolished. A mix of June and 19th, Juneteenth has become a day to commemorate the end of slavery in America, which was made official by the adoption of the 13th Amendment, despite the fact that President Abraham Lincoln's Emancipation Proclamation was issued more than 2 years earlier on January 1st of 1863. A lack of Union troops in the rebel state of Texas made the order difficult to enforce. Some historians blame the lapse in time on poor communication in that era, while others believe Texas enslavers purposely withheld the information. I mean, that's probably true. I mean, if you believed in slavery at the time, you probably would not be, you know, in a big hurry to tell the people that you own that they can walk off and stop working for free. Now, ultimately, few were willing to grant enslaved people their freedom without authorities present to mandate they do so. Upon arrival and leading Union soldiers, Major General Gordon Granger announced General Order No. 3. The people of Texas are informed that in accordance with a proclamation from the executive of the United States, all slaves are free. This involves an absolute equality of personal rights and rights of property between former masters and slaves. The connection heretofore existing between them becomes that between an employer and hired labor. The freedmen are advised to remain quietly at their present homes and work for wages. They are informed that they will not be allowed to collect at military posts and that they will not be supported in idleness either there or elsewhere. It's interesting. They were advised to remain quietly at their present home and work for wages. Basically, you're free. Don't go anywhere. You can still work your job you're working. It's just you'll be paid now. Beginning that day, 250,000 enslaved people were freed, and despite the message to stay and work for their former owners, many left the state immediately and headed north or to nearby states in search of family members who had been taken to other regions during slavery. Honestly, though, you can't really blame them for leaving. How many of these slaves probably felt like the second the soldiers are gone, we'll be re-enslaved? You know, this isn't going to last. Honestly, I think I would have left. I think I would have left and take my chances somewhere else. It would be too hard to believe that when the Union soldiers left, because eventually they would leave, that once they left, the enslavers would re-enslave you. So let's leave before they have a chance to do that. For many black Americans, June 19th is considered Independence Day. In 1980, Texas became the first state to celebrate Juneteenth as a holiday. I can't believe it's, I mean, I didn't, I mean, I don't know when I actually heard of it, but I certainly didn't know of it in 1980. The law enacting the state holiday passed in 1979. Nearly all 50 states had made Juneteenth an official observance by 2019. Today, dozens declared a state holiday on June 17th, 2021. President Joe Biden signed legislation officially creating the Juneteenth federal holiday. I mean, I know that for many, they feel like it's been politicized. And for many, they claim it means more than just a celebration of the end of slavery. And I think that's slowed people's willingness to accept it. I happen to believe that June 19th is a celebration of the end of slavery. And there are very few things more worthy than that in life than celebrating. I mean, I think we should celebrate July 4th as the founding of our country. I think that's the most important day. But I think Juneteenth should be way up there. I know people say, well, it's a woke holiday, all this stuff. Like, I'm not going to get involved in all of that. To me, it means and the official end of slavery as an institution in this country, and I think that's worthy of celebrating. I mean, that's as worthy as anything, really. because there's no longer anybody in this country that was owned. I mean, I understand that going forth from that original day, that there were going to be challenges for decades and century, even. There were still many, many challenges ahead. We still face challenges. The Emancipation Proclamation was an important moment, but so was this. So was this. The 13th Amendment, an important moment. And I think June 19th, in many ways, kind of represents, you know, the end of the vestiges of that stain. So I think June 19th is an important holiday, and I think it's important for us to recognize the end of slavery. People may make it out to be something else, include other things that maybe are, I don't know, more politicized. I'm not saying that's not true. But for me, that's what it means, and I think it's worthy. 253-5959, the Stuttgart Motors text line, 253-5959. Larry, you were a slave. They've been slaves their entire lives. They don't know how to do anything else. They were slaves. I don't really understand that text message, Sean. Maybe if you could expand on that a little bit. Larry, I 100% agree. It's a day to celebrate the day of ending something that was horribly wrong in this country. I think most people believe ending slavery is something to celebrate. But the slowness with which people are willing to accept Juneteenth, because they feel like that it's something else beyond that. I think even people that don't celebrate Juneteenth or maybe don't like the Juneteenth holiday would agree that ending slavery is something to be celebrated. But I mean, I don't think we can get really that caught up into it. You know, that was the day that the last slaves in this country were formally freed, and I think that's worthy of recognizing today. All right, 253-5959, the Stuttgart Motors text line, 253-5959. Then we'll get to your calls, questions, and comments. 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
0: We'll end up mostly to partly sunny Friday and a nice start to the weekend. Highs in the upper 70s, below normal, less humid as well. Saturday, mostly sunny, highs in the low 80s, a little warmer. And for Father's Day, we're still in the low to potentially mid-80s, but could see some scattered showers and storms late in the day and then more widespread showers and storms overnight into early next week. I'm meteorologist Tom Ackerman with your LEX18 Storm Tracker forecast on Lexington's News Traffic and Weather Station, 97.3 FM WVLK.
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24: You ever wake up in the middle of the night or maybe first thing in the morning and notice drool on your pillow? Unless you're sleeping next to someone who hasn't already seen all your good, bad, and ugly, it's probably not that big a deal and not anything to worry about unless it's something that just started happening recently. When people drool at night, it's often because of a stuffy nose, acid reflux, or being a mouth breather. People who sleep on their stomach or side are more likely to drool than someone who sleeps on their back. But in some cases, drooling at night can be a warning sign of something more serious, like dental issues, sleep apnea, or even early symptoms of Parkinson's disease. If you're at all concerned about this, the best place to start is with an ENT doctor, an ears, nose, and throat doctor. They can recommend a sleep study to possibly get some answers. I'm Dr. Sanjay Gupta, helping you live a better life.
13: WV, okay, we'll get to your calls, questions, and comments. I think we got a call. We got Nick. What am I doing wrong there, Zach? It's not popping on the board there. Yeah, let's see here. Zach's here helping me out now. I appreciate that. I think it's locked up. I was trying to answer on the handset. I may have goofed up the handset there. I don't know. We are a skeleton crew here today, so it's the holiday. So most we got him now. Oh yeah, there. I think that's. Welcome to the program, Nick. How you doing?
5: I'm doing great. How are you today?
13: Doing fine, Nick. Thanks for the call. Appreciate it.
5: Yeah. So I just wanted to sort of point out that I'm not sure why we have a holiday for Juneteenth or whatever mm-hmm. day we've picked,
13: yeah,
5: versus July 4th, when there were literally thousands, if not millions, of Black people and Asian people and people of all races who were actually freed by the Revolutionary War mm-hmm. and July 4th and all that. And just to me, it seems weird that we have to have, you know, a whole separate holiday for one group of people.
13: Well, I think that the Declaration of Independence in July 4th, I think kind of, you know, it began the process of creating a brand new idea of the kind of government that we have here. And, you know, the Declaration of Independence said that all men are created equal, and, you know, endowed with unalienable rights, you know, granted from our Creator. I mean, I think that set the standard, but there was still beyond that, a group of people that were enslaved and held against their will and made to labor, you know, and under brutal conditions and those kinds of things. And I think it took a while to right that wrong. I mean, while the Revolutionary War made most people, I guess, free, African slaves were not freed, and there was a process to go through to go that extra step and make them free as well. And I think Juneteenth is the culmination of that.
5: Well, there were African slaves mm-hmm. / African Americans
13: yeah.
5: who were already free all north of the state of Kentucky. And they, you know, I mean, they're in the history books and stuff mm-hmm. like that. It's,
13: well, yeah, there were freed Africans, living in America, freed Black Americans, I guess the best way to put it, in the North. That's true. But there were hundreds of thousands of African slaves that were held against their will, living in brutal conditions and having to labor for free, held against their will under a threat of bodily harm to their families. And I think we need to acknowledge that.
5: So do we need to acknowledge it like the Cubs won the World Series one time in 100 years sort of deal? Or do we just need to acknowledge it in terms of...
13: Well, are you saying that should we just do a one-time recognition of it, or should it be an annual recognition? Is that what you're asking me?
5: Yeah, I guess what's the spirit of 1776? Do we need two?
13: I mean, do we need more than two holidays, two federal holidays? I mean, I think we can honor different things. I mean, obviously, the founding of our country in July 4th is the ultimate federal holiday, because without July 4th and without the revolution, none of this exists, none of this happens. So, I mean, I think that's the ultimate recognition of a federal holiday. But it's okay to recognize moments in time that are obvious steps towards realizing the inspirational ideals that are laid in our foundation documents. You know, the Declaration of Independence declared that all men were created equal, but we didn't really live up to that immediately. It's taken a long time to get there, and some people say we still aren't there. I think we're getting pretty close, but I think the emancipation of all the African slaves, I think, was a giant step in that direction, and I think it's worthy of recognizing that.
5: Do you think that the emancipation of a particular group of people was more important than the emancipation of all Americans?
13: Well, no, I think every American has a right to be free. There's no doubt about that. I guess I'll have to have you expand a little bit on the question about who you're talking about. But I mean, I think every single person living in America at the time of our founding had a right to be free, and their ancestors had a right to be free and have their rights restored and be treated as equals.
5: I, of course, agree with all of that. I mean, obviously, everyone has a right to be free, and that is sort of the purpose of our founding, Declaration of Independence that we wrote in 1776. Mm-hmm. And it did include the ethnic group of people who were black as well. You know, all the people who were in the northern states, they were essentially broken free from the British colonies of the time. Mm-hmm. The British also handled their emancipation in what I would consider to be a much more humane way, mm-hmm. by just buying up all the slaves and being like, you're free. We instead decided to fight a war and kill 600,000 plus people, mm-hmm. Up to 1 million casualties. So if we're looking historically, which obviously neither of us were there, mm-hmm. at the time, but if we're looking historically, I feel like there was probably a better way to do it than we did. And Juneteenth, to me, is just, it's a blip in history. I'm okay that I got the day off today. Look, yeah. I'm not complaining about it. Yeah. Don't get me wrong.
13: Yeah. Let me come at it from this standpoint. I'm not going to argue that there aren't better ways to have done things we've done in the past. I mean, every single way we've done anything, whether it be the revolution itself or, you know, the Declaration of Independence and how we the process that led to that and the writing of our Constitution, how we've handled slavery. I mean, obviously, we could have done all of these things much, much better in a much more efficient way and in a more timely way. In the reality, all slaves should have been freed immediately upon the founding of our country. Let's be honest. There's different things our founding fathers had to do to get the Constitution ratified and concessions made to get the Constitution ratified. Because if you tried to abolish slavery, which by the way, in the original text of the Declaration of Independence, you know, Thomas Jefferson directly addressed slavery as being something thrusted upon the colonies by King George. And some of the Southern states did not want that in there. And again, it ultimately got pulled. We always could have done things better and, in a more timely fashion. And reality, every single person living in the United States should have been freed, really before the founding of our country, but certainly at the founding, they should have been. But it was because of the climate, in the South and their dependency on slaves, they were never going to sign on board with any constitution or any foundational documents that took away their labor. I mean, it wasn't going to happen.
5: I agree. Hindsight's always 20/20. Mm-hmm. I mean, no matter what. I mean, we get to sit here and we get to judge the people of the time when slavery was extremely common, not just in this country, but throughout.
13: 95% of the world thought slavery was a perfectly moral act.
5: Yes. Well, I don't know that they thought it was moral, but they did it.
13: Yeah, so, well, yeah. Acceptable, maybe.
5: But yes, no. So I guess my ultimate point is, for this time that we live in now, mm-hmm. do I think Juneteenth was significant? Yes, it probably was. I mean, I'm sure it was, because there was a group of people that literally learned they were free now, mm-hmm. And they were enslaved in the United States of America. Do I think it needs to be a federal holiday? Mm-hmm. That's something that we celebrate because it was one group of people. It was literally the last group of people, mm-hmm. that we freed in this country. We had other slaves. We had other people of other demographics and everything who were enslaved in this country. And it was just status quo. Like you said, 95% of the world. So I feel like it's ultimately just a political holiday that doesn't have to exist.
13: Well, I appreciate the call, Nick. I'm running a little bit long here, but I appreciate the call. I will say this. I think it's important to remember Juneteenth because it was the last. They were the last slaves that were free. Now, obviously, life was not the highest quality. It was not good for most of the freed slaves. I mean, they had terrible existence for decades beyond that because they didn't really have anything. You know, I mean, how do you feed your family? How do you house your family? I mean, there was so many, you know, traumatic challenges for freed slaves. And I'll say this. Slavery was one of the great stains in our country's history. And Juneteenth, I think, is symbolic of the freeing of all slaves because it was the day the last slaves were freed. You know, I mean, like, think of it this way. And, you know, the African slaves aren't free until they're all free. And Juneteenth was the day. And what I think I said 1865, June 19th of 1865 was the date they were all, every slave was legally free in the United States of America. And I think that establishes Juneteenth. And I think, you know, respectfully, I just think that is such a worthy holiday to celebrate, in my view. You start looking at our history. I think there's so many wonderful things about this country. And I think the foundational documents and the aspirations that were established in the Declaration and the protections in the Constitution. But I think we have to acknowledge that these founding documents, we have fallen well short of those, certainly in the early stages of our country's establishment. And Juneteenth is a recognizable moment where we took a big step closer towards being the country, or the kind of country that we were hoping to be, expecting to be, with the with our Declaration of Independence from Great Britain or the England. 253-5959, the Stuttgart Motors text line, 253-5959, the Stuttgart Motors text line. Larry, July 4th, forgot some people. I think that's a fair way to look at it. I mean, again, July 4th is the holiday celebrating the Declaration of Independence. The Declaration of Independence is a wonderful document, and it's been copied, and it's known all around the world as a document to draw inspiration from. It isn't just our document necessarily. World leaders around the world have studied the Declaration of Independence. The document itself, the ideals laid forth in the Declaration, are perfect in my view. We as individual Americans, we as a country, though, we as a government, we had not lived up to it. We still probably haven't lived up to it, but we certainly didn't live up to it in the moment. And it's taken a long, long time before every person living in America and at the foundation of our country and their ancestors were living as freed men. And I think Juneteenth represents that, in my view. Funny how celebrating freedom suddenly becomes too many holidays when everyone gets included. Respectfully to Nick, I think this is a holiday that deserves to be celebrated annually. I mean, listen, we celebrate all kinds of holidays annually. I think certainly this one's worthy of it. Larry, I just tuned in, and you may have already covered this, but I don't understand the word Juneteenth. Is it supposed to be the 19th? Why do we left out the number? It was really sort of, it's June 19th, and I guess, at the naming of the event, there probably were people with very little education. It just sort of melded the June and the 19th together, and it became Juneteenth, you know? Many people, not just slaves, but many people in that time were not particularly educated. And the naming of it was just a melding, of the word, you know, they left the nine out of it, the 19, and just went from Juneteenth. So, I guess that's the only explanation I can give you about that, in that regards. 253-5959, the Stuttgart Motors text line, 253-5959. Regarding the Juneteenth holiday, I think the name itself is really dorky. Why not name it what it truly represents, Emancipation Day? Well, I mean, I understand that, but it was called Juneteenth in that moment. I mean, historically, it's been called Juneteenth for, you know, what, I guess 120 years before it was officially declared a state holiday in Texas. So they just stayed with the name because of the historical significance and the historical connection to that moment. I think if people probably heard the word Emancipation Day, it might, you know, maybe it would have a more lasting staying effect to people, But it's called Juneteenth because that's what it was called in the real moment. And when it was declared a holiday, they stayed with the word that was had traditional ties to the freeing of the last slave. All right, so we'll get to your calls, questions, and comments. 253-5959, the Stuttgart Motors text line, 253-5959. Take a look at your three-day forecast. Today we have partly sunny skies. Today a high near 79. Tonight partly cloudy, low around 61. Tomorrow mostly sunny, a high near 82. And then on Sunday, a chance of showers and thunderstorms in the afternoon and a high of 81. In Lexington right now, we have partly sunny skies and 73 at your official weather station, 97.3 FM WV. 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
24: Heart disease is still the leading cause of death here in the United States and around the world. But what if there was something you could do earlier in life to reduce the odds of becoming a statistic? Well, here in the United States, tens of millions of adults already take a statin to lower their cholesterol. But new guidance put out by the American College of Cardiology and the American Heart Association now emphasize that treating high cholesterol sooner could significantly reduce a person's lifetime risk of heart attack or stroke. How early are we talking? In your 30s, believe it or not. Of course, you need to talk to your doctor about whether statins are right for you, but you should know that the evidence is really starting to stack up that shows the earlier you get a jump on reducing lifelong exposure to plaque-causing lipids and lipoproteins, the better the odds are going to be for you. Make sure you get your cholesterol checked. That's the first step. I'm Dr. Sanjay Gupta, helping you live a better life.
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13: Every day that we don't really think about that, you know, at their core sounds kind of goofy. I mean, look at all the names of states. If you'd never heard of Kentucky before, you'd probably think that's kind of a hokey colloquial name. Look at all the states that were named after in Native American words. Minnesota, Illinois. I mean, what I'm saying is, are they any hokier or less hokey than Juneteenth? It's just that we're used to them. So we don't think anything of them. And so I think, you know, there's so many states that have names that are really no different than Juneteenth, really, that we don't think anything of.

0: couple days. I mean, I think that's fair, but I think if you rank the federal holidays, I'm sure that you would find some that would be far less deserving of official federal recognition than the end of slavery. As I understand, the soldiers were making the rounds to towns in mid-June. Some were freed on the 13th, 14th, the last being 19th. Glad for it. Oh, so you mean the reason why it wasn't a specific day, because it was 18th, like 13th, 14th, 19th. They just went from Juneteenth because they couldn't really pin it down to one specific day. I mean, I haven't heard that, but that certainly makes sense, I think. Larry, your last caller shows me what the problem is for one group to celebrate and get a benefit. They must take something away. I mean, I don't know. I'm not going to cast judgment on Nick's, you know, no motivations or the, you know, the origins of his feelings about it or not. I'm only going to defend myself and say that I think the holiday's worthy of celebrating. 253-5959, the Stuttgart Motors text line, 253-5959. Larry, I think people would assume Emancipation Day was the day of Lincoln's announcement. Well, I mean, if you want to do Emancipation Day, Emancipation Day was January 1st, the same as New Year's Day. So you could argue that you couldn't do it on that day because you'd have two federal holidays on the same day. I mean, is it New Year's Day or is it Emancipation Day? So you couldn't even do Emancipation Day on the actual day that it was signed. Larry, Juneteenth doesn't bother me at all. I hate the Veterans Day gets left out, and I'm not a vet if anyone deserves it. But isn't Veterans Day a federal holiday? I mean, I think Veterans Day is a very worthy holiday. Maybe people will argue, well, what does Memorial Day serve? I think Memorial Day represents those that have died defending freedom. Veterans Day recognizes all people who have served. I think that's the difference. I think Labor Day, you know, I hate to say this. I mean, and maybe there's some significance to it that I'm not aware of, but at face value, I think Labor Day is kind of like a yawner, to be honest with you. It's like, let's just call it this and we'll mark, you know, it'll be the official end of summer. But I mean, if I'm going to list the federal holidays, I think I would get rid of Labor Day before I'd get rid of Juneteenth. Let's see here. But I think Kentucky's derived from Native American, meaning bloody hunting ground. That would be something if we were still named that. Well, I think the name that we almost got named, first the original spelling was K-N-T-U-C-K-E-E, I think. And then the other name considered instead of Kentucky was Transylvania. Of course, we have a Pennsylvania, which we don't think anything of. But Transylvania, you think of vampires, you know. So we could have been called Transylvania. So, but, I don't know. But, I mean, wasn't like 37 states are named after Native American words? Pretty significant influence, you have to say. All right, we'll take a break. We'll come back. We'll have Dr. Steve Voss coming up with us in just a little bit, and we'll take your calls and comments next here on Larry Glover Live on 97.3 FM.
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2: Will the ceasefire hold? I'm Carmen Roberts, Fox News. Israel and Hezbollah agreed to a truce after overnight fighting. Fox's Max Gordon is in Dubai.
3: Now, it's important to note that this is not a retreat for Israel from these established security zones in southern Lebanon. And the IDF says that they have every right to defend themselves. And this comes on the heel of heightened fighting in southern Lebanon. Overnight, the IDF reported four soldiers were killed and dozens of Hezbollah fighters died. Lebanon reported 21 people were killed.
2: The flare-up in fighting prompted Iran to delay nuclear negotiations with the U.S. plan to start today in Switzerland. President Trump on the Axios show, still claiming victory.
4: There are no limits. We defeated them totally militarily.
2: Reuters reports Iran has already promised Hezbollah more money from its funds freed up by the Memorandum of Understanding. An AP NORC poll shows most Americans still disapprove of how President Trump is handling Iran. The poll conducted as a

0: President said a deal had been reached, shows 65% disapprove, while Trump's overall approval remains steady at 37%. Maine primary runoff results are in. Democrat Hannah Pengree will face Republican Bobby Charles for governor, while Matt Dunlap advances to a key second district race. Gunfire in New York's Times Square sent bystanders scrambling for safety. That gunfire erupted yesterday after a fight between a large group of teens, and police say they arrested a 17-year-old and are looking for others involved. No injuries reported. And fears are rising in the Democratic Republic of the Congo as an Ebola surge hits a refugee camp. At least 30 people have died since May in northeastern Congo. Aid workers say the death toll is unprecedented and families are refusing testing. America's listening to Fox News.
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5: How did I lose weight? 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
6: We'll end up mostly to partly sunny Friday and a nice start to the weekend. Highs in the upper 70s, below normal, less humid as well. Saturday, mostly sunny, highs in the low 80s, a little warmer. And for Father's Day, we're still in the low to potentially mid 80s, but could see some scattered showers and storms late in the day and then more widespread showers and storms overnight into early next week. I'm meteorologist Tom Ackerman with your LEX18 Storm Tracker forecast on Lexington's News Traffic and Weather Station, 97.3 FM WVLK.
7: 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We'll get to your calls, questions, and comments. This is from Lewis. I think it's Lewis. It's either Lewis or Louise. One, the text says Lewis, and the I guess the number has been assigned the name Louise, but which I like Louise. In fact, Louise is my grandmother's name, and Lewis was my grandfather's name, her husband. As a misplaced Texan, Juneteenth is a Texas celebration of news that slavery ended. It was months after the fact, hence the celebration. I deeply resent you calling Texans uneducated, even the government co-opting a Texas holiday for DEI. Every state has its own high points in celebration. How are you going to make a federal holiday out of each one? Well, no, I think the ending of slavery is a little bit different. I didn't say all the Texans were uneducated. I said in that day, most people were uneducated. Being uneducated is not the same thing as being dumb. how many people in that day had formal educations, went to schools then? You know, we were not the most educated society, whether it be Texans or Mississippians or Kentuckians or Virginians. I mean, I don't, the South was less so than the North, I think, but education was scarce back in the day. All right, so welcome back to our program here on Larry Glover Live here on 97.3 FM WVLK. And we welcome to the program Dr. Steve Voss. Steve, welcome. How you doing?
8: I'm doing okay, Larry. I want to say something on your last comment there.
7: Yeah.
8: You were saying that being uneducated isn't the same thing as being ignorant. Well, I'd flip that around. Being educated doesn't mean you have any sense either. I can tell you that from experience.
7: Yeah, I think that's true. I think it's certainly true. I mean, some of the smartest people I know didn't go to college, and some of the dumbest people I know did. We're talking with Dr. Steve. I was telling you the story earlier. Somehow I got into about my daughter going to college, and I was talking about how she originally was wanting to go out of state, and the evolution of her coming around to the University of Kentucky was meeting you in studio about a year or so ago, and she's so excited about going to the University of Kentucky now, and she didn't show any interest in UK at all until that afternoon. You probably remember it. When you came in studio and she was here and you guys had a little conversation about UK, and it was almost like a mustard seed. It was planted that day, and I appreciate that.
8: Well, you win some, you lose some. I had my nephew, my sister, my brother-in-law, and my nephew here to check out UK this week, and I don't know if I was quite as successful converting him. I had him meet with the representatives of what he'd be majoring in the college, and they told him about this wonderful education he'd get. And then we went over to the Lewis Honors College, and he was able to see the fabulous program they have there for students who are driven and honors oriented.
7: Mm-hmm.
8: But that's not the way the universities market themselves. It's the quality of the rec center, the things they have that are going to make things fun, the quality of their food court, really what's getting marketed to these young people who are either borrowing a ton of money or bringing a ton of money from their parents and grandparents is, you're going to be on a holiday resort for at least 4 more years living it up based on your future earnings. When you're a young person, age 18, the idea that, 10 years from now, you might be busting your tail to pay back that loan. You really don't care because that's future you who's going to be dealing with that problem. And current you is going to be getting the free ice cream in the all-you-can-eat cafeteria. So
7: it's like going to Sandals without the ocean.
8: That's right. If it's UK, it's without the ocean. But let me tell you, there's some universities that have either oceans or lazy rivers or other things to throw in as well.
7: It's interesting, though, but I do think quality of life, though, is very influential in attracting students to your school. I mean, I can just tell you firsthand, my daughter loves the city of Lexington. She's never lived in Lexington. She's lived outside of her entire life. She's been here many times. But I lived here for 25 years, and I will say she likes it more than I do. And I think maybe I've just had grown so accustomed to it that I didn't appreciate it as much as I did. My buddy Van Hals, a fellow Louisianian, is that right? Louisiana, I guess fellow Cajun, maybe. I'm not sure the right reference there. But he's also from Louisiana, still lives there. But he came to UK to go to school, play football here. And he talked about the city of Lexington and the lifestyle here in the central Kentucky area and all the things to do as being a pivotal factor in him choosing UK.
8: When I lived in Louisiana, I went to college there at Louisiana State, which is in a city called Baton Rouge, the capital. And it was very similar in size and in certain ways in quality of life to Lexington. Then I had those years in Boston getting my PhD. When I moved here from my first faculty job and got to see everything Lexington had to offer, most of the luxuries of a city, and yet at the same time smaller, with more polite people and without the drastic population turnover that you get in some urban or suburban areas, I just fell in love with Lexington. I've never tried to leave. I've been over here a quarter of a century. If I wanted to get paid better, the way you do that as an academic is you become something of a mercenary and you kind of hop around, getting bought out by new institutions that keep giving you pay raises.
7: Mm-hmm.
8: But money's not everything. I planted my roots here. Very happily sent my kids to the Fayette County Public Schools. I just never tried to leave because I love Lexington so much.
7: Yeah, you know, and the thing is, Lexington's not a huge metro area, Steve, but I mean, even if you've lived here for 20, 25 years, you still explore and see new things you didn't know before. I mean, there's lots of things, prominent things that I've never even done before that are still out there and someday I will do.
8: Yeah, I mean, different people, enjoy different things. I love that I can bike almost anywhere.
7: Mm-hmm.
8: And, is there a luxury I miss because it's a smaller city? Sure, I love Ethiopian food. And you can't, and last I checked, you can't get it here. But that's what occasional trips to Louisville or Cincinnati are for. Anytime I go to Louisville, I'll look into Ethiopian foods or Cincinnati. So.
7: My wife and I are going to move back to Lexington when Katie goes to college. And when my wife retires, she's going to retire relatively early, I think. When that happens, I don't know. We don't have a date set yet. But when we move, we want to move to some place in the city that's kind of like a community. It's like a little neighborhood that's got a grocery store within the neighborhood, maybe like on Duke Road or Chevy Chase somewhere. And maybe somewhere in the downtown area with the Target nearby around campus. She doesn't like to drive. She wants to live somewhere where she can explore and walk somewhere and get something to eat or maybe do a little shopping or walk to a restaurant and not have to drive somewhere. She despises driving. And I think that's going to be, at the top of the checklist of places to look for, some place where we can live, where she can walk somewhere and get something if she needs it.
8: Well, Lexington can be like that, mm-hmm. partly because of the land use regulations that protected the ring, outside toward the borders of the county, the horse farms and the like.
7: Mm-hmm.
8: We got more development centrally than you normally see in a city this size. We don't have the same degree of sprawl that mm-hmm. you get in a lot of, especially southern cities.
7: Yeah.
8: In Lexington. So, yeah, the idea of being able to bike or even walk to a lot of things is something feasible here. Also, we just, at least so far, haven't had that sort of population turnover. I spent a few weeks this summer in one of those nasty new growth sorts of communities where it's just like suburban house as far as the eye can see,
7: mm-hmm.
8: Matching houses with siding, and the same roofs and the same doors and everything. And, people just don't know each other.
7: Yeah.
8: I was there for 3 weeks and I don't think a single individual anywhere in that neighborhood said hi.
7: Mm-hmm.
8: It's just very selfish people, very focused on their own consumption. Whereas in Lexington here, I've had the same neighbor for well over a decade. I was up on the fixing the roof on the garage playing music and she calls us on the phone. Oh, I love that music you're playing. What is it? there's a community that you can get in parts of the city that are it's the kind of thing that's dead and especially more affluent areas in much of the country.
7: So you're working in your own garage. I mean, you're like a Renaissance man. You teach, you educate, you're able to build and create.
8: Well, let me tell you the story. I don't get much credit for this, but I tend to live very cheaply. But when the Great Recession came, we needed a garage. We had this old shack that had been condemned, and I said, "Look, all these people are out of work." I told my wife, "All these people are out of work. Materials are cheaper than usual. How about we put in a real garage finally? Spend some money for a change."
7: Mm-hmm.
8: And instead of just bringing in a contractor and saying, "Hey, build us a garage." There was an architect across the street whose contract had kind of dried up, so we brought him on to do it, and we saved money by almost anything we could do ourselves, we did.
7: Mm-hmm.
8: The way we built that garage was cool from the beginning. I mean, after we laid the foundation ourselves and my son drove in the first spike himself, he built it like an Amish barn. So if
7: really?
8: You've ever seen like movies or TV shows mm-hmm. where they put the whole frame together
7: yeah.
8: on the ground and then the community gets out and the whole village kind of lifts it up to put it into place, that's how he built the frame for the garage. The neighbors all came from down the street and helped lift up the walls to the garage. And we put almost everything in. My wife and daughter put in the parquet. We put in the insulation, the drywall. The one thing we just weren't going to do and we brought in pure professionals to do was the masonry. I didn't think that was smart to try to do. But yeah, we between the architect and my family and the occasional day laborer, we built the garage ourselves. I'm still very proud of it, despite the leak in the roof that I had to go fix today.
7: Did you do the roof yourself?
8: I did the roof with my elder daughter, yeah.
7: Wow. How about that?
8: I've melted three pairs of tennis shoes up there.
7: I see there's a house being built near me, and it's going up so fast. It's, I feel like it's changing every single day. And And those guys get up on that roof. It's amazing how they can knock out a roof so fast. I mean, they really know what they're doing. Hard work, too, by the way.
8: Which, you know, Larry, I don't. But then, so what could I have done? I could have paid twice as much for this garage so that I could use the time to go eat out at restaurants or, you know, go to the gym and get the exercise or the tanning salon to get the tan that otherwise I could have been getting naturally doing stuff for myself. I just find it, you know, I don't have the skills that a lot of people had growing up, but I've acquired them as I could. And just doing things for yourself is so much more gratifying a way to live. My son put in his own gas tank. Based only on YouTube videos. He watched a couple of YouTube videos and fixed his own Honda, putting in a new gas thing. It's just so much more satisfying when you're driving around and, you know, I built part of this.
7: Yeah,
8: I'm responsible for this.
7: It makes you just sit back and celebrate and have a little Kentucky brown water and enjoy the moment. Your accomplishment.
8: when you're done, that's right.
7: Yes, you won't be doing that while you're doing the job, right? You may look like a Salvador Dali pro. Yeah, no, it'll be like Salvador Dali's the architect. We're talking with Dr. Steve Voss. I think we'll have a little bit of a fun show, Steve. Everyone's off. In fact, it's just me and Zach here at the studio now. And we may talk about anything but serious stuff today, to be perfectly honest, and have a little fun with it. And I know that we have calls coming in too, as we always do. One thing I do want to talk to you, though, you're talking about kids going to college or anything like that. And, you know, that's the thing is the sort of the leftward trend of students and the role that colleges play and universities play in that. I know that's come up on our show a few times this week alone about the trending, I guess, the political trends of Americans today. And one of the most reliable, it seems like, at least as of now, was that young people who go to college have a tendency to trend towards the left. Why is that, you think?
8: Yeah. So, you know, I've been saying for a long time, I believe I've even said on your show once or twice, that people who think universities are pushing young people leftward just have the wrong idea about what students are already like by the time they get to the university and the extent, you know, the limited extent we have once they've reached that age to do that much. But I was just reading a new paper today where they were showing that even children as young as 10 are already forming some kind of clear political attitudes. You know, they have like issue positions already that by the time you're even getting to becoming a teenager, you can already map people out pretty well, not as well as adults, but pretty well on a left to right spectrum, just like adult political views. So I think people just underestimate how soon political identity forms and how little we can do by the time they've reached the college level. Now, young people are still messy in their politics. There's still room for movement. Yes, you do have the people who, you know, conservative parents send their kid off to school. The kid comes back liberal with various things pierced or tattooed or whatever. That does happen. But that's really the outliers. That's the random noise. Mm-hmm. Most people are having their political formation long before they get to college.
7: You told me something. I think you mentioned this, I believe, and correct me if I might get this quote wrong, but that kids are coming to school more liberal today, but 30 years ago they came to school more conservative. Is that true?
8: Yeah, that's right. Yeah, absolutely. And there was even a very distinct turn to the right for a few years post 9/11. And, you know, I would do an ideology quiz just so the students could, you know, sort of find where they were on the political ideology scale and also see, you know, what the overall class looked like. There was a distinct movement rightward right after 9/11, especially, you know, as you would expect on security issues. But but that rightward turn didn't last very long. And as the war on terror dragged on, I saw the students swing very quickly left. And we really haven't gone back to anything like the Gen X students that I was teaching at the start of my career. So I think people kind of underestimate the extent to which the war on terror had a permanent effect even after the young people were no longer thinking of their politics as being shaped by the war on terror. That really was the catalyst that caused a long-term switch in young people's beliefs.
7: Steve, Dave tells me there's an Ethiopian pop-up restaurant in Gray Line Station.
8: Well, thank him very much. I will look into it.
7: I think he heard you there. All right, we're going to take a break. We'll come back and we'll continue our conversation. We're talking with Dr. Steve Voss, and we'll come back and we'll have more of our conversation with Steve here in just a couple of moments. 253-5959, the Stuttgart Motors text line, 253-5959. 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Partly sunny skies today, a high near 79. Partly cloudy tonight, low around 61. Tomorrow, mostly sunny, a high near 82. And then on Sunday, a 50% chance of showers and thunderstorms in the afternoon and a high of 81. In Lexington currently, we have partly sunny skies and 76 at your official weather station, 97.3 FM WVOK.
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15: You ever wake up in the middle of the night or maybe first thing in the morning and notice drool on your pillow? 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When people drool at night, it's often because of a stuffy nose, acid reflux, or being a mouth breather. 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I'm Dr. Sanjay Gupta, helping you live a better life.
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7: Conservative.
8: Well, you know, teachers do play a role in the political socialization, as we call it, of the young. And indeed, as it's increasingly common for both parents or both guardians to work, parents are losing influence over their children's development, including their political development, and others are taking over. Now, one of the other sources of political socialization used to be the preacher or the minister, but as fewer people are religious and fewer people are going to church, that source of political socialization has faded as well. So once the parents have given away the influence and there's no church to stand in, then the teachers, you know, in the schools are the other main institution. But I still think, the real gain in terms of influencing people's politics is the media, including now, of course, the social media that people consume. The worlds in which young people exist today, the worlds they occupy media-wise, are more differentiated, more partitioned by age and by sex than they used to be. And that means young people are being cultivated in an increasingly purified swill of whatever their own cultural milieu happens to be, rather than the sort of cross-generational, cross-gender influences that people used to have, where it was the dad, the mom, the minister, the teacher, the friends, and the friend's parents. And that's part of why we see the polarization and the conflict we see, is that people do have less diversified cultural and social and political influences in their lives while they're being formed than they used to have. By the way, before we move on, Larry, if you don't mind an indulgence,
7: sure.
8: I learned that a former student and her friend of mine who went off to North Carolina for law school are tuned in. So I wanted to give a shout-out to Kenzie and Ellie, those two future high-powered lawyers. Kenzie was a UK student. So.
7: Well, fantastic. Well, I appreciate that. That's awesome. Thanks for tuning in. Appreciate that. Dr. Voss, let's go to the phones. We've got Mike Holding. He's got a question for you. Mike, welcome. You're on with Steve Voss.
19: Thanks, Larry. I just have a quick tip for you. When Katie goes off to college and you and Laura decide to move to Lexington, I heartily recommend Hialeah Court. As long as you don't try to catapult me out of my home, I'd welcome you into this community.
7: Well, I'll look it up. I don't know where is Hialeah Court? What main artery is it off of?
19: Do you know where Armstrong Mill Road is?
7: Oh, yeah, I do.
19: If you go through the stoplight on Armstrong Mill and take the first left, that's Calder Road, and the first right is Hialeah Court.
7: Very nice. Well, we'll look into it. Although I will say that's a little further out of town than she wants to go, I will tell you.
19: Yeah, it doesn't put you in walking distance of Kroger, but it's 5 minutes away from two Krogers and probably 10 minutes away from three.
7: Well, Laura doesn't really drive much anymore, but I'll try to talk her into it. How about that?
19: That'll work for me.
7: All right.
19: Dr. Voss, I had a question for you. Is there a change in the way that you teach political science these days as opposed to maybe the way you approached it when you first started in UK?
8: You know, Mike, maybe I should be answering yes, because that would show that I'm an innovative and adaptive teacher. But to be honest, I've resisted change. If you've been reading the discussion of higher ed, one of the big stories is that even at the elite institutions, they're less and less able to and less willing to assign reading to students, that they just basically figure college students either can't or won't read. And the number of pages that they're willing to assign and the depth of learning that they're willing to ask of them has just been dropping and dropping. One thing I did change, though, Mike, in part because of how hard it is these days to get college-aged people to sit still and read, is I started using a system where instead of them just going home with a printed book and reading alone, It's a system called Perusal, or Perusal, where they all get into the same book, basically, electronically, and they talk to each other. So if, you know, there's a paragraph about an important court case related to religious liberty, one of them can give a thought on it or make a connection to something they learned in another class, and another one can come on and add to that, and they can get a conversation going over the paragraph, even if they're in totally different places in the city. And what this app does is it makes the learning process less isolating, less just you by yourself with a book or a screen, and more of a community experience. And, you know, a lot of students don't have a lot by way of community experiences, so letting them get a little bit of that in their education is a treat. And at least some of my students really love having that more interactive way to do their readings than what we would have had going through school.
19: I think that's a great idea. I wish that had happened 40 years ago when I was in school, but it's great that students have an opportunity to bounce thoughts off each other rather than just trying to absorb something by themselves, because they might not get the point that the author is trying to convey, but somebody else might be able to convince them that this is what he really meant, and suddenly light goes on.
8: Yeah, and it would be great, Mike, if, you know, they'd read several of the Federalist Papers and then go gather in the corner cafe and debate it over espressos or something. But we know that in real life that's generally not happening.
19: Right.
8: Students are not sitting around and batting around Kierkegaard or Thorstein Veblen's Theory of the Leisure Class or anything. That's the lives are too busy between the work they often do to help pay their tuition, plus their classes, plus their socialize. So you know, it's not exactly the cafe, the corner cafe, but at least there's some way to bounce those ideas around with their peers within their busy lives.
19: Thank you for your time, Dr. Voss. I appreciate it.
7: Hey, thank you, Mike. Appreciate the call. Thank you very much. We'll take a break. We'll come back, and we'll have more for you in a moment here on Larry Glover Live here on 97.3 FM WVLK. 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
6: We'll end up mostly to partly sunny Friday and a nice start to the weekend. Highs in the upper 70s, below normal, less humid as well. Saturday, mostly sunny, highs in the low 80s, a little warmer. And for Father's Day, we're still in the low to potentially mid 80s, but could see some scattered showers and storms late in the day, and then more widespread showers and storms overnight into early next week. I'm meteorologist Tom Ackerman with your LEX18 Storm Tracker forecast on Lexington's News Traffic and Weather Station, 97.3 FM WVLK.
14: A better life with Dr. Sanjay Gupta.
15: Heart disease is still the leading cause of death here in the United States and around the world. But what if there was something you could do earlier in life to reduce the odds of becoming a statistic? Well, here in the United States, tens of millions of adults already take a statin to lower their cholesterol. But new guidance put out by the American College of Cardiology and the American Heart Association now emphasize that treating high cholesterol sooner could significantly reduce a person's lifetime risk of heart attack or stroke. How early are we talking? In your 30s, believe it or not. Of course, you need to talk to your doctor about whether statins are right for you, but you should know that the evidence is really starting to stack up that shows the earlier you get a jump on reducing lifelong exposure to plaque-causing lipids and lipoproteins, the better the odds are going to be for you. Make sure you get your cholesterol checked. That's the first step. I'm Dr. Sanjay Gupta, helping you live a better life.
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28: Determination of the type of politics that they were will follow. But there still are staunch those that are still conservatives and those that are liberal, and they will express it hardly and let you know how they feel. And it led me to the appreciation of a telephone call that Larry had yesterday. Larry, you may have called the last call on your phone that he expressed to you that you allowed for Afro-Americans to talk longer. Mm-hmm. I don't think that comment was racist. I think that it just...
6: I don't think it's true either, by the way, for the record.
28: No, I thought you corrected him quite nicely because, you know, you let me and Ben both speak and say what we have to say mm-hmm. In a genuine way, and I appreciate the time you give me. But he also, Dr. Valls, mentioned you in his conversation about your politics and that you, he felt like that you was liberal, that you didn't speak in terms of conservative ideals, that he mentioned that the conservative, that you had friends that were conservatives, that was social. And it helped me to appreciate that people feel a way about politics, that people feel a way about race, and that age don't change some things, but it is a continuation of things in the hearts and minds of people, and I don't begrudge the caller, but he helped me deepen my appreciation that people have a passion for politics and the things that happens in our country. So mm-hmm. I just want to share that thought that, you know, people have a passion for politics.
29: Yeah, and I appreciate that, Al. You know, I'll tell you something about the politics we form, though, as opposed to political party. you know, the ideas we have, the issue preferences we have, the basic attitudes we have toward things like, take your pick, immigration and race or gender or the like, those things form very early, and they're modeled by the people around us and by the media we consume. But it can be possible that those same gut instincts cause our party alignment to change over time, right? What the Democrats and Republicans stand for or the positions they take on those issues can change. It's not as though we become brainwashed Democrats or Republicans, but we do become people who have these certain political impulses that are hardcore, you know, hardwired right. in us that lead to our choices. So I'll give you an example. You know, you said I'm sort of liberal. Well, here's what I really am, okay? I'm a child from the aftermath of the 60s who doesn't trust authority very much and doesn't like when people are told what to do. And there have been states where that made me more of a Democrat and states where it made me more of a Republican. There are times when that made me like the Republican candidates for president more than Democrats, times when it made me prefer the Democratic candidates. It's really those gut-level attitudes that are hardwired in us.
28: Mm-hmm. Well, I appreciate that. I think that you do a great job of explaining the landscape of politics in this country. Sometimes it can be uncomfortable to talk about, but certainly you make the point, and along with Larry and other callers that call during the week, that it allows for us to enjoy this country, that we talked about America a little bit yesterday. It's a great country to live in. It's a great country to enjoy. It's not always going to be where everybody agree, but we try to settle in and put our shoulders together and try to show, we should show appreciation as being humans, and often those things are overlooked. Certainly, we live to enjoy the life that God gives us. It's fragile. We only live to be a short period of time. And Larry and I talked about that yesterday to include a bunch of other professionals and doctors that save lives. I want you guys to enjoy the rest of your weekend. Thank you a lot.
7: Hey, thank you, Al. I appreciate that. Steve, just referencing the call that Al brought up, though, he originally invoked your name because he was responding to something that he heard you say on Friday. I don't know that he heard it correctly, but I told him I would readdress it with you and give you a chance to respond to it. He made a reference to you saying that Republicans were socialists. Do you recall that? I don't recall that.
29: It's not an opinion I hold, so I doubt I said it. Suppose I might have said something that sounded like that. I mean, especially... Well, okay. So what I may have said is that Republicans these days are more open to using government power to influence the economy, to influence social and cultural life than they were during the Reagan-Bush years.
7: Yeah.
29: So yes, Republicans in practice are more pro-government now than they have been in the past, but I wouldn't call that socialist.
7: Yeah, I do recall that conversation, but I wanted to give you a chance to address that because it was his belief that that you were making the claim that Republicans were becoming socialists and are socialists, though. Steve, let's go to Sean. Sean's actually had a question he's been wanting to ask you for a little while, so and he was able to work out the time to call and ask you today. Sean, welcome. You're on with Dr. Voss.
0: What's going on, Larry? How you doing, Dr. Voss?
29: I'm just fine, Sean. Thanks for your patience.
0: Good, no problem. I saw a couple of videos over the last month or so, and one of them was about the Democratic Party. And in the 50s, Democrats in rural areas and urban areas, they were roughly about the same percentage. And then over the last, 60, 70 years, more rural Americans became more Republican or less Democrats, and urban areas became more Democrats. And, the video went over a few reasons why, but I just wanted to kind of get your opinion from a political science why there has been such a gap in how Democrats are in rural area and how they are in urban areas.
29: Yeah, that's a great question, Sean. And I think what it comes down to is that what divides Democrats and Republicans has changed over time. This kind of gets to what I was just saying to Al earlier. As we've moved from a sort of class-based have versus have-nots economic-oriented party system to one driven by social and cultural values, we've seen that map out differently in a geographic sense. You know, when it used to be the Democrats were the party of the have-nots, the common man, as they like to say, and the Republicans tended to be the party of the more affluent people, within any one city, you'd have those really good Democratic clusters, you know, the places that were maybe labor union workers, very heavily Democratic, African-American communities. Then you'd have the sort of Chamber of Commerce, Republican upscale areas, and then you get some purple areas where, you know, working class people kind of mixed, and some were Democrats and Republicans. But as culture and cultural values and those hot button issues have become what we fight over in the political system, then it's become very much more educated and urban people have one set of cultural values and one set of cultural preferences, and rural people all over, whether it's more agricultural or mining or shipping, you name it, they've become much more heavily Republican.
0: Right, and the video also said, you know, the need of government in urban areas, so such things as such as, you know, trash collecting and road maintenance, you know, that also kind of has a divide where they're made to be less dependent on government for those kind of things in rural area. And so the other thing I wanted to kind of ask you, that also see your video, that since 1963, no Democratic president candidate ever got more than 50% of the white vote. So even the Democratic president that was elected, you know, they had a great number of minorities, blacks, Hispanics, Asian, to kind of push them over the 50% mark.
29: Yeah, that's right. The white vote has become increasingly Republican, you know, with some backpedaling from election to election. For example, Barack Obama in his first presidential election did better with the white vote, especially in some communities that were usually Republican, because people were angry about the war in Iraq and angry about the Great Recession. But yes, that's right. The white vote is not what's electing those Democrats. But, you know, whether a Democrat wins or not is still partly a function of what share of the white vote the Democrats able to get. You know, in the South, it used to be a Democratic candidate probably would get about 1 out of 3 white votes. That's not very common anymore, and that's one reason the South has moved so Republican is that the white vote is so unified in much of the South with the Republican Party these days.
0: Yeah. Well, thank you very much, Dr. Voss.
7: Hey, thanks, Sean. Appreciate the call. Thank you. Steve, last question. This is from Joe. This is going to be a fun question here. What was your first concert, when and where?
29: My first concert, I was taken by my Aunt Faye, one of my favorite relatives. She took my sister and me to see Adam and the Ants.
7: Wow.
29: In the Sanger Theater in New Orleans. But the fun part of this story is the little-known opening band from I guess it was Australia, that nobody had heard of hardly, and that was the band called NXS.
7: Wow.
29: This was before they'd made it big in the United States. They were just the little opening band for Adam and the Ants.
7: Wow. And did you drink? Did you smoke? What did you do?
29: No. Aunt Faye was kept us in line. We were not of age, and she did not encourage. She was not. She was a cool aunt, but she wasn't that cool an aunt. Okay. No drugs.
7: Steve, always a pleasure. I appreciate your time as always. Thank you very much.
29: Good talking to you, Larry.
7: All right, that's Dr. Steve Voss. 253-5959. The Stuttgart Motors text line, 253-5959. We'll get to your calls, questions, and comments. 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All right, let's take a look at your three-day forecast. Three-day forecast looks like this. Could be a lovely, lovely day today, tonight. Today, I should say, sunny, a high near 79. And tonight, partly cloudy, a low around 61. Tomorrow, mostly sunny, a high near 82. And on Sunday, a chance of rain and a high of 82. Right now in Lexington, we've got sunshine 76 at your official weather station, 97.3 FM WVOK.
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7: 0.3 FM, WVOK. We'll get to your calls, questions, and comments. Coming up in hour three, we have happy hour, and we don't do this very often. We're going to do it today. You probably have heard me mention Zach. Zach's actually going to do the last hour with me today. I know. It's not your broadcast debut, because you're on a lot of other weather and do things like that. But I think, is it the first time you've ever been on the air with me, Zach? Maybe. And he's produced for a few years. I mean, Zach has been a big part of our show's success. And now is doing some other things for the station. But he's doing yeoman's work today, helping out with the show today. He thought, well, let's have a little bit of fun the third hour talk with Zach and give you a chance to get to know him a little bit too. So, and we'll have your music fan, aren't you, Zach? Yeah, I thought so. He looks like Jerry Garcia in there. Do you have a guitar and some ice cream? Some Ben and Jerry's, maybe? I don't know. But we'll talk with Zach in the third hour, and we'll get to some of your stuff. Um, 253-5959, the Stuttgart Motors text line, 253-5959. Let's see. What this in reference to? I was talking about the first concert. He says, Dr. Voss's first concert was Adam and the Ants. My reference to Don't Drink, Don't Smoke, What Do You Do is an Adam Ant song, by the way. I'm not sure. I sort of stumbled through that. But I mean, I would have liked to seen NXS. I listened to NXS when the album Shabu came out. And then Listen Like Thieves came out too, which I still think is an underrated album. I know it sounds kind of weird to say that, but it's an underrated album. Larry, I like the Southland area. I do too, like the Southland area as well. It has, and the listener says it has the same qualities. You can just get a nice home for less than $1 million. I will say this: it is kind of funny. Joe Wright, Goody Two Shoes. And Joe says he caught the reference there. Good shot. Yeah. I had a friend of mine in high school. That was his favorite band. He was kind of into like British new wave music. He loved Adam and the Ants. He was part of it. He dressed up like Napoleon, you know, and it was kind of like the garb he wore. Some of those new wave bands wore like, have you ever seen pictures of these new wave bands? and what they look like today. It's kind of remarkable. See, like, you know, people like skinny guys are like, you know, like mohawks, and now they look like longshoremen. they look like they work on the docks now. It's kind of funny. Where was I? I mentioned I was going to move to Lexington. I can't tell you how many people have sent like real estate advice to me today. I appreciate that. Sean, Sean has got a question for you. Has Sean ever given you an Uber ride? Twice, he says. He says you guys talked about me. I'm going to find out what you guys talked about. That'll be our first topic there. Sean says you've given him a ride twice. How about that? Very nice. Let's see here. Larry, you need to use Suicide Blonde as some bumper music because that was some great background music from NXS. It really was. What's the one song? I have to look it up. I don't know. I've been listening to NXS for so long, I've forgotten names of songs now. But there was a song. Was it Mediate? I know I'm going to get this wrong now. It is, Mediate. That's what it's called. Where they like.

0: Larry, Do What You Do by NXS is their best song on the Pretty in Pink soundtrack. You remember the stars of that movie? I bet you Richard's seen Pretty in Pink. How many times, Richard? How many times have you seen it? As I recall, Richard's girlfriend in college had a little bit of a Molly Ringwald look to her, didn't she, Richard? Maybe darker hair, but as I recall, she kind of looked like had a little bit of a Molly Ringwald look to it. So maybe that's why he watched Pretty in Pink so much, because Molly Ringwald was in it. Larry, Never Tear Us Apart. They do have a lot of good songs. I'm trying to get my daughter, who absolutely loves music, to listen to some more like that. NXS was terrific. It felt bad for them. Of course, Michael Hutchence tragically died. I mean, there seemed to be some speculation as to how he died. He hung himself, but people close to him are adamant that he did not kill himself, but rather he was participating in some audio-erotic play, I guess, and he inadvertently killed himself. So, I don't know. I'm just really unfortunate. And I can't believe he's been dead over 30 years now. It's unbelievable how time has gone by. Joe writes, "I know, Larry, I talked to the song Mediate took on a life of its own with people flipping through signs." I guess that's true. Zach writes, "Larry, Weird Al puts on such a fun show. Saw him with my 9 and 12-year-old in September. Got to meet him. He was so nice." Yeah, apparently like a lot of musicians really that he's done parodies of, he's become friends with, and they really like him. I mean, they were almost like, it's almost like it was a badge of honor for Weird Al to do a parody, I guess. That seems to be the case, I suppose. So. All right, we'll take a break. We'll come back with more in a moment here on Lyric Lover Live.
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9: A tenuous truce. I'm Carmen Roberts, Fox News. Israel and the Iran-backed militant group Hezbollah agree to a renewed ceasefire after fighting threatened to unravel an interim U.S.-Iran peace deal. Fox's Lucas Tomlinson has more from the White House.
10: Last night, Hezbollah launched an attack on northern Israel, killing 4 Israeli soldiers in violation of the ceasefire. Israel then launched retaliatory strikes in Lebanon. Recall, a ceasefire in Lebanon was included in the memorandum of understanding Trump signed. Vice President J.D. Vance acknowledging at the White House yesterday to reporters that maintaining the ceasefire will be challenging.
11: We expect Hezbollah is not going to be firing rockets and firing drones at the Israelis. And we also expect that the Israelis are not going to be going wild in Lebanon, right? Both sides have to honor their end of the deal.
10: Vice President J.D. Vance was supposed to be on a flight to Switzerland to kickstart this 60-day negotiating period with the Iranians over its nuclear program, but that trip was scrapped when Iran said it would not be attending because of this attack between Hezbollah and Israel.
9: On the other major war front, EU leaders failed to agree on opening a back channel to Moscow. Amid stalled Ukraine peace talks, Council President Antonio Costa says Europe needs direct contact with Russia to protect its interests and not rely on U.S.-led negotiations, adding the goal is communication, not negotiation. A New York City police officer is hospitalized in stable condition after being shot during a gunfight this morning with a man barricaded

0: in Brooklyn. Police Commissioner Jessica Tisch.
1: Inside of the residence, patrol officers attempted to make contact with the individual inside. After receiving no response, they made entry into the location where they observed a male holding a firearm.
0: Officer shot the 48-year-old man, who later died at a hospital. The shot that hit Officer Matthew Gale fractured his leg. 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
10: Why am I always falling behind? 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
11: End up mostly to partly sunny Friday and a nice start to the weekend. Highs in the upper 70s, below normal, less humid as well. Saturday, mostly sunny, highs in the low 80s, a little warmer. And for Father's Day, we're still in the low to potentially mid 80s, but could see some scattered showers and storms late in the day and then more widespread showers and storms overnight into early next week. I'm meteorologist Tom Ackerman with your LEX18 Storm Tracker forecast on Lexington's News Traffic and Weather Station, 97.3 FM WVLK.
12: Welcome back to our program here on Larry Glover Live here on 97.3 FM WVLK. We are in the midst, the early stages, I should say, of our happy hour BYOB today, Zach, so just so you know. And Zach has been a friend of mine in the business for a long, long time. And how many years did you produce my show, Zach? Like 10 or 12, something like that? Long time.
13: Yeah, very long time. Probably about 10 years.
12: So you went from the evening show. You actually produced it in the afternoons as well, and you're not doing it now. You actually got promoted.
13: Yep.
12: So Emily does the show now. But it's interesting. Of all the years, because most of it I did so remotely, so it was kind of hard to have a co-host or have people on consistently or be able to talk with you during segments, things like that. But we've never really had a chance to have you on, but I thought today would be a good day to do that. So welcome.
13: Thank you.
12: So people recognize the name. They're hearing the voice, kind of piecing it together. So you tell me that you're a big soccer fan.
13: Oh, yeah.
12: So what do you like about soccer?
13: It's global appeal. It gets played in every place around the country. And, you just attach yourself. Watching a lot, you pick players you like. Their nationalities stick out. And then that gets you into national teams and things like the World Cup.
12: So do you follow the World Cup closely? I mean, is there any particular team? I know you probably follow the United States, but we're maybe a top 10 team this year. We're not really a threat to win the World Cup title, I don't think.
13: It would be nice. I think this, if the U.S. is going to do it, this is the year. It being on home soil and having the chip on the shoulder. But as a country, we haven't been playing soccer as long as some of these countries have. Mm-hmm. So, yeah, I always root for the U.S. I want to see them do good. So as far as they go, you know, great.
12: So why is it, do you think, the U.S.? It's interesting. I was telling you during the break, my brother-in-law's dad played for the Mexican World Cup team, was World Cup captain, I think, two or three times back in the 50s and 60s. Comes from a big soccer family. His brother-in-law was Hugo Sanchez, which I think is a big deal in the soccer world at one point. And I was talking to him about why the United States is not one of the dominant. Because you look at our population, the size of our country, the size of our population, the number of athletes we have here, and people would naturally could think worldwide, well, why doesn't the United States produce better teams? And his argument is that your best athletes are still being funneled towards basketball and football.
13: Yeah, sure. It's not our main sport by any means, but athleticism is a big part of like what we sports here in America. But so there's a lot of athletes that play other sports and are big names that would probably be decent.
12: I think Jamar Chase would be good, wouldn't he?
13: Oh, yeah.
12: Yeah. You know, another thing that Alfonso said, too, it was interesting. He said that people around the world feel like, and it's sort of unspoken, but they feel like that it's inevitable at some point the United States is going to become a major factor in soccer and World Cup play. And every year when they sort of fizzle out, it's almost like, well, we bought ourselves four more years. But at some point, the world kind of recognizes that once the United States gets committed to soccer, it may be lights out for everybody.
13: Yeah, I think it's the limited amount of time that we've been doing it, too. And that comes from both a playing standpoint and a coaching standpoint.
12: Mm-hmm.
13: Yeah, so, like, we're trying. We might have the athletes. The know-how needs to catch up with the rest of the world.
12: So what do you think, though, the women's team was able to dominate much quicker than the men's team? The men's team's never dominated. The men's team has never won a World Cup. Really has never even come close to winning a World Cup. Yet the U.S. women have won, what, three, maybe four World Cups?
13: Yeah, the women's team is a good example of the potential that could happen. Like, they went out and got the athletes and the know-how, and they were more open to the idea of maybe a foreign influence coming in and being part of the game and learning. And, yeah, and they've proven it.
12: How much is it that women don't really have one single sport that they dominate that's not often compared to the men? I think it's one of the reasons why I think volleyball has such a great potential on the college level for women is because there's not really a male version of it that's comparable, that gets a lot of attention to it. So I think in many ways soccer became kind of the women's sport to be the story of.
13: Oh, yeah.
12: We're talking with Zach Meadows, a longtime producer of our program. And also, you were telling me in a break that you did, in fact, give Sean a ride. Sean gave you a ride a couple of times.
13: Yeah, he's given me a ride twice now.
12: And he said you guys talked to him. Was it good?
13: Yeah, it was a positive conversation.
12: not very revealing there, Zach. Yeah, it was good. Jamie writes, Larry, I grew up in Eastern Kentucky. We've never seen a soccer ball. It was either basketball or football. I think that's some truth to it, Zach. Talking about soccer is that a lot of people my age, and you're younger than I am, but a lot of people my age didn't grow up playing it, and therefore they weren't really introduced to it and therefore not inclined to watch it. But, you know, it's easy to drive through these communities and you see more soccer fields than baseball fields now.
13: Yeah.
12: And I think that's going to play a role in the acceptance of soccer and the much younger generations.
13: Let me ask you a question.
12: Yes.
13: How old were you? Like, was it in your youth or established as an adult, kind of when you started to catch to the awareness of soccer or taking an interest? Or
12: I mean, I was aware of Pele a little bit as a young man.
13: Right.
12: My high school didn't have a soccer team, so I was never exposed to it as a young person. And I was aware of Pele and the New York Cosmos. I watched them maybe a little bit in the late 70s, but just out of curiosity as much as anything. I probably... my exposure to soccer probably was, I had a friend of mine, his name was Nelson Masson. He was from Gabon. He's actually works at the UN now. And he was a big soccer fan. And I watched the 94 Women's World Cup. It was in the U.S. at the time. And I watched some games with him, and he kind of talked to me a little bit about it and kind of taught me a little bit about it. So I started watching with him a little bit. And I think that was my sort of my first introduction to soccer, and actually watched it and tried to learn a little bit and learn. And I think Mia Hamm was there, and I don't think Carly Lloyd was playing yet. I'm sure she wasn't because she just retired not too long ago. But I think I would say the Women's World Cup in 94 was probably the first time I really began watching and trying to learn a little bit about it. You?
13: As a kid, always had an interest in wanting to play it.
12: Mm-hmm.
13: Probably saw some games as a young kid and developed an interest. But as far as like really delving into it, I was probably high school.
12: Yeah. Did you play in high school?
13: Say what?
12: Did you play in high school?
13: Yeah, I probably didn't play until maybe my sophomore year. So wanting to play it in my entire life and then finally getting to it about sophomore year, that's a little late to the game.
12: Well, it is. Yeah, you're right about that. So why did you wait so long if you were interested?
13: Just never an opportunity. I'm also from Eastern Kentucky where not a lot really going on soccer-wise, so... my mom says she tried to get me in leagues, but none of them were ever close enough to be a part of. So I just played other sports until high school when they finally had a team. And then I was like, yeah, I'm going out for the soccer team.
12: Al's got a question for you. Is Mbappe the best player in soccer now?
13: It's arguable. He's very, very good. One of the top five for sure. But, you know, we could argue that all day long.
12: He's got more. He's got, I think, Messi just tied the record for the most goals in World Cup play with 16. I think in five World Cups, Mbappe's got 14 and two.
13: Yeah, I'd like to see both of them like score a lot of goals enough to really push a new record. But Messi's going to break that record.
12: I think he will break that record. But Mbappe's a young guy. I mean, he's probably going to. I mean, it's almost like, you know, we thought Pete Sampras in tennis was this great player, and he was a great player. Right? Won 14 majors, and then you had Rafael Nadal and Novak Djokovic and Roger Federer just blow past him. I think, you know, it's almost hard to judge past players compared to. You know, current or future players, because the game evolves and people become better athletes. You know, certainly we look at soccer. I mean, was it Freddie Adu? They said was going to be like the next Pele,
13: right?
12: You know, and I think with the DC United, I think, or the DC team. And did he ever pan out at all?
13: Not particularly, no. And I followed his career because like him getting like scouted at 13, 14, 15 to be, you know, the next big thing for U.S. soccer. And then, yeah, probably about the time that he reached like 22, 24, I think they realized that it wasn't going
12: to
13: happen.
12: Yeah, it's one of the sports where you have to get started young. It's funny because all my nieces and nephews play, certainly on Alfonso's side of the family. I mean, they have, you know, great soccer genes. I think the difference for them though is they're not really tall. I mean, they're tall; they're like 5'11". But in soccer now, like Mbappe's a really tall guy, isn't he? Yeah, all those pretty tall, 6'2", maybe?
13: Maybe not, like, yeah, crazy tall. Like, soccer is a sport, too, where you can be small and still be...
12: You'd be fast, though.
13: Yeah, and still get involved in the game. It does help to be, like I said, big and bodied, but, yeah, Mbappe is probably, like, nothing to snuff about. 6'1".
12: Yeah.
13: 6', even, maybe.
12: He's tall for a normal person, but not tall for really for an athlete, though.
13: Yeah, not tall enough to maybe take on a 6'5" center back.
12: Yeah. So, I mean, what makes him so good?
13: Pace.
12: Fast?
13: Yeah. The pace of the game is constantly changing year after year. And the quicker it gets, the more exciting it is.
12: You know, the one thing I liked about soccer, because I was watching the World Cup with Alfonso 4 years ago, and I you know, people say, well, how excited can you be about a sport that ends in 1-0 or 2-1 or 1-0, I guess it is. And I understand that, but you can be totally dominant and be at 1-0,
13: yeah,
12: and you just get to the last remaining minutes, and you feel like that we could have played great all day long, but one breakdown, and you're tied, you know?
13: Yep.
12: And it's almost like this panic washes over the fan base, thinking like it could all fall apart at any moment over the course of 90 minutes.
13: Right. Goals can happen at any time. It's a running joke. The statistics that line up are you had 26 shots and a half, 75% possession.
12: Yeah.
13: Your passing is above 90% completion rate.
12: Yeah.
13: 0-0.
12: Yeah.
13: You just can't get it done. And then one person gets a fast break and they score. Like, it can easily happen that way.
12: Having, I guess strikers are obviously important, but goalies, how important? Goalies, the most important player on the team?
13: Oh, very important, especially in a tournament situation like the World Cup.
12: Yeah.
13: If they show up, they can really save a team. Or if a game goes to penalties, then they really get to shine.
12: Who is your favorite soccer player? One of the questions from our listeners.
13: Oh, I have a lot of favorite soccer players. Of all time, That's a good question. Nobody will
12: Landon
13: ever.
12: Donovan?
13: No, probably not. I do have some favorite American players. Yeah. Landon Donovan is probably one of the best that we've ever had in the U.S. Messi is probably my favorite, but I'm comparable in age to him. So I followed his career from the time that he started to burst onto the scene to becoming one of the best to now maintaining a career.
12: Yeah. I got a question for Zach. Can he bend it like Beckham?
13: Yeah, yes, I can. I have very good whip on the ball. I'm good at set pieces.
12: That's obviously a movie, but I guess I think he was a little bow-legged, isn't he?
13: Yeah.
12: And the way he would kick the ball, the leg actually would make the ball naturally curl, turn something.
13: I'm really good with an outside of the foot shot, so it goes like the ball goes away and then back in.
12: Another question: how fast is soccer ball off the foot of the player? We know like pitchers can throw the ball, in Major League Baseball, 90 miles an hour plus. When Mbappe shot on goal, how fast is the ball traveling?
13: I don't know. I'm sure they keep track of that, or somebody's got a speed gun or something in the stadium, but maybe not anything crazy impressive. Plus, it's also in kilometers, so.
12: Mm-hmm. How do you know, right?
13: Yeah, it's not miles per hour. It's kilometers per hour, so I can't do the conversion.
12: That's weak sauce. Actually, that's 130 miles. Oh, that's do you think that the soccer players are in better shape than American football players?
13: Sure. Do you think a lineman can run for 90 minutes straight?
12: No.
13: Without taking a break?
12: I think it's different. I mean, like, the soccer player's not really physically strong in terms of being able to lift weights, deadlift, I think. But in cardiovascular workout, I read somewhere, I think I was reading an interview about Carly Lloyd, and she said that she runs about 9 to 10 miles every match she plays.
13: Yeah. It can get up there. Like, some constant moving can be, like, upwards of 10 to 13. Miles just like moving around the pitch.
12: I mean, how often can a team play and be at optimum performance? I mean, I wouldn't think you could play very many matches a week.
13: Some teams that kind of fight on multiple fronts will pull three games.
12: Oh, wow.
13: Yeah, three games potentially in a week. You might play a Sunday game, a Wednesday game in a different tournament, and then maybe another Friday, Saturday the next week.
12: Interesting. Yeah. The United States plays Australia today at 3:00. How would you assess that game?
13: I think the U.S. could win the game. I have faith that they will. Australia is a decent team. They play on the counterattack, so they're going to wait for the U.S. to make a mistake and then pounce.
12: Mm-hmm.
13: But U.S.'s game isn't really based on possession either, so... somebody's going to have to be comfortable with the ball for most of the game.
12: Mm-hmm. So is the Team USA, are they considered the better? Are they favorite in this game?
13: I think so. I think most of the world would consider Australia underdogs in this match. But honestly, it's probably pretty evenly matched.
12: So in this game, is it over under or down under?
13: Down under.
12: Indeed. All right, we're going to have a little fun. We're going to talk about all this different stuff. I won't be grilling Zach all afternoon. We'll just be talking about stuff. But Zach's my longtime producer and is a good friend in the business. And we'll take a break. We'll come back and we'll get to more of your calls, questions, and comments here on Larry Glover Live here on 97.3 FM WVLK. 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Let's take a look at your three-day forecast. Three-day forecast, partly sunny today and a high of 79. Tonight, partly cloudy, low around 61. Mostly sunny tomorrow, a high near 82, and then on Sunday, a 50% chance of showers and thunderstorms and a high of 81. In Lexington right now, we have partly sunny skies and 78 at your official weather station, 97.3 FM WVOK.
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23: If you're caring for an aging parent, you may feel quite often that you're alone in what you're doing. But you're not, not by a long shot. According to a new report by the Pew Research Center, 10% of U.S. adults are caring for a parent over age 65. Millions more are caring for a spouse or partner 65 or older. Beyond the sheer numbers, this report, perhaps unsurprisingly, found a major difference in caregiver well-being between men and women. One psychologist we spoke to suggested thinking 5 years in the future and imagining where you are right now. Will you be glad you took something on, or regretful that you didn't? You also need to cut yourself some slack, he said, especially women. Don't try to shoulder all of the burden by yourself. You might need to ask for help before you burn out. You'll be so glad you did. I'm Dr. Sanjay Gupta, helping you live a better life.
24: Two people in the building, so we're going to break some rules, and Zach's sitting here with me here the third hour. So one of our listeners asked a question. He says, you probably were going to ask this. I was not going to ask this, actually, but we'll ask it. What exactly does a producer do in a radio setting? It's been a long time since I've done that, but how's the game changed, Zach?
13: Game's probably not changed that much. The long answer?
24: Yeah.
13: I do everything.
24: Yeah, you do everything.
13: Yeah.
24: Yeah.
13: I jump at every opportunity to be part of anything I can around here. Short answer is a lot of the behind the scenes work. Like, mm-hmm. I consider it like driving the bus for the show.
24: Yeah, there's no doubt about that.
13: Yeah.
24: Yeah, I think that's true. I mean, and really, I always found, and I'm going to out you here, but I always found that the producer's kind of a bad spot to be in because you can do so many different things. People are reluctant to let you move up to other positions because you're hard to replace.
13: Right.
24: Yeah.
13: I also like that, though. It's being a well-oiled cog in the machine is better than nothing.
24: It's also job security, too, because you can do stuff. There's no doubt about that. Let's see here. Got some other questions coming in for you, Zach. Let's see here. We were talking about Michael Hutchins earlier. This is a question. We were talking about how Michael Hutchins died. He said he survived an attack, had a traumatic brain injury. They said he was never the same after that. I think he got hit in the head like a street corner, like a motorcyclist or something like that. I don't know. But you're a music fan. What kind of music do you like?
13: I like all kinds of music.
24: Like, give me an example. Give me some. I mean, like the Backstreet Boys.
13: Yeah, I mean, I know the words to some songs.
24: Do you really?
13: Yeah,
24: that surprises me a little bit.
13: Most of like the vein that runs through me is what I would consider probably like rock and roll.
24: Yeah.
13: I like a lot of old and new stuff. Growing up, when I first got into choosing my own music, I probably leaned to more of like that early 90s alternative vibe.
24: Like PJ or like Stone Temple Pilots, people like that?
13: Like Beck. You like Beck?
24: Oh, yeah.
13: Beck's probably my favorite musician of all time.
24: Yeah, was it termites choking on a splinter? one of the best lines written in tonight, I think. Have you seen him lately?
13: Yeah.
24: Boy, his hair's long now.
13: Yeah, he's still touring, which I think is cool.
24: Is he really?
13: Yeah.
24: Yeah, so did he have any other hits other than Loser?
13: Yeah, there was Devil's Haircut. You ever heard that one?
24: I don't think
13: that was from an album called Odelay that came out.
24: Maybe I remember the album. Yeah.
13: 95.
24: Yeah.
13: Or New Pollution was kind of a hit for a little bit.
24: You're kind of an indie guy, though, aren't you?
13: A little bit. Yeah. I mean, I'm also a child of radio, so like raised on the hits or the singles.
24: Yeah.
13: I know all those too.
24: Yeah. So how'd you get in radio?
13: Always had an interest. I mean, like I said, child of radio. And then when I met some people as a kid, like, and saw that real people do this, I was like, I want to do this.
24: Well, I told my dad I want to do that. He's like, you're not doing that. But, I don't know, but, so how'd you get your, your first job?
13: Well, this was, as far as radio goes, this was my first job and I've been here the whole time.
24: Wow. So you've only worked for WVLK.
13: Yeah. This is my first opportunity and I latched onto it as soon as they let me.
24: You have no experience with anybody else then?
13: Well, I volunteered while I was working here for WRFL in town, but I did that short period of time, a few years.
24: I went to WRFL one time when I was in college. With an interest of working there, and I don't know why they asked me, like, what kind of music do you listen to? And I told them, and they're like, they kind of rolled their eyes at me. I never heard from them again. So I'm like, I don't think they liked my music.
13: Their ethos was to give a venue to unheard things. Yeah. That was on purpose.
24: Yeah, I'm sure. Yeah, but still, though, it would have been kind of cool, though. But I have so many friends in the business that kind of got their start working at the station radio at the campus station.
13: Yeah.
24: In fact, Cruiser did. That's how
13: really?
24: He got it. Yeah, that's how he got it. I never had that. I won a contest, and part of the winning package was I got like a book, a thermos, and I got to co-host a show one day. That was like my first time I was ever on radio. I was like,
13: nice.
24: And I thought, well, this is pretty cool. So, but I never really had a moment where I didn't get my feet wet at the campus station.
13: Yeah. Radio's fun too. Like the people I meet in this business, they're a walking party, you know?
24: Yeah.
13: Yeah. They like it and they enjoy it. And I like the radio lifers too. The ones that, you know, like they want to do it forever.
24: I think it's fun when you meet people that worked in radio back in the '70s.
13: Well, the golden era.
24: Yeah. That's like the golden era of this. I mean, those guys were like, they were a truly local celebrities, weren't they? I mean, they were like the closest thing to rock stars that you had in your life, and I think Cruiser actually had a little bit of a taste of that, truthfully.
13: Right, and getting to break brand new music that would be timeless.
24: Yeah,
13: not knowing it in the moment, but going down the line, you're like, I remember the first time we played that song.
24: Yeah, yeah,
13: yeah.
24: So I mean, you've DJed a little bit though.
13: A little bit, yeah.
24: Do you like DJing?
13: I do. I'll sit around and build a playlist that I think would work out and about for other people. If I'm at a place and I'm playing things on the jukebox, I read the room try to get them moving or impress them I'll set the tone.
24: The only time I've ever been a DJ is I did the overnights for an oldie station. It was oldies 103.3. it was the what Z-Rock was back in the day.
13: Yeah.
24: And I did like the midnight to 6 a.m. shift, and
13: perfect.
24: I hate to say this, but I was doing like it was like something Radio Gold, you know. It was a show on CD. And I was working a full-time job during the day, and I was doing basketball and football games in the evenings and then going to an overnight. So I never had more than like 3 hours of block of sleeping, you know, any period of time, like 2 hours here, 2 hours there.
13: Yeah.
24: And I would get to the oldie station. I put these CDs on, and I would lay down and sleep for 45.
13: Yeah, try to catch as many Z's.
24: And I'd have like 17 minutes of commercials, you know. Anytime I had to step out, I mean, I can't tell. I love Miss American Pie. And of course, and I got a DeVita. It wasn't part of the rotation, so I couldn't use that one. But any song that was like 8 or 9 minutes long, I'd play those, you know. And so I don't know. Anybody ever remembers Jack Lucas? That's what they tell you. I need you to think of a name. I was like, well, I'm on it. No, you need to pick up some other name. So like, how about I watched the movie The Fisher King.
13: Yeah.
24: And Jeff Bridges was the shock jock. His name was Jack Lucas. So I grabbed that name.
13: Yeah, you adopted it as like.
24: I did. Yeah. So. Alias. But that was the first time that's the only time I've ever been a DJ, and I did that for like, I don't know, 6 months, I guess, like that. And just, I just couldn't do the overnights were just murdering me. I couldn't do it.
13: Yeah. Let me ask you this, too. Let's talk about the radio alias. It was something I thought I needed when I started. You know, I was like, oh, I got to come up with a cool radio name. And then after I got attached to WVLK with the News Talk format, I was like, no, you got to sound professional.
24: Yeah, yeah.
13: So that's why I walk around as Roger on the radio.
24: Yeah, yeah.
13: Even though referring to me as Zach. As a producer, I'm Zach. As on K92, I'm Zach.
24: Yeah.
13: But yeah, reading news and weather, I had to be professional and stuffy.
24: Yeah.
13: So I went with Roger, which isn't really a made-up name. It's my first name.
24: But yeah.
13: I thought Roger Meadows sounded more newsy, and I was always curious if anybody was like, that makes sense, or I probably should have just called myself Zach the whole time.
24: Well, you know, I mean, I know a lot of people have on-air names. I mean, Cruiser goes by Cruiser, but Cruiser's part of his last name.
13: Yeah.
24: Cruising Cross is his name, you know. But some people, they take on these mysterious aliases, like The Prophet, you know, and Roadkill, you know. Of course, you remember Roadkill Kessler and they had all these Double Cuba today had all these the tall, cool one was Andrea Sayer Tony T and T Tilford. And I guess back then when you're a rock junkie, you had to have a nickname, right?
13: Yeah. Something that stands out. Like when I did my stuff at WRFL, I called myself Chef Electro.
24: Chef Electro?
13: Yeah. And played like golden era 70s funk.
24: Wow. Chef Electro.
13: Yeah,
24: Electro smooth. Or Electro?
13: Electro. Chef Electro.
24: Chef Electro. Yeah, that's funny stuff. So I don't know. I think it's goofy. You had to have a nickname. I will say though, I've always gone by my name on this station. But before I was actually on the air here, it's funny because I've had nicknames over the course of my life. When I was in high school, they called me Gunner because we played basketball. I'd shoot all the time. You know?
13: That's kind of cool though.
24: Yeah. So I had Love Glove in college, which makes sense, right? Yeah.
13: Can you say that on the radio?
24: I can't. I think I just did. So someone says, hey, Love Glove. So I'll know it's someone that knew me in college, you know. And if it's Gunner, I knew me in high school. And my early station radio, Dave Baker referred to me as Larry G. Lover.
13: Yeah.
24: So when people call me Larry G. Lover, I know what they're making reference to. Yeah. Or Larry G. So when people say hello to me, I can kind of tell what they know me from.
13: It's the eras.
24: It's right. It is. It's like Taylor Swift, the eras to her, right? You know? So I can find out with that. All right. We're in the middle of our happy hour, 253-5959, the Stuttgart Motors text line, 253-5959. We'll take a break. We'll come back, and we'll get to more of your calls, questions, and comments here in a moment here on Larry Glover Live. 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
0: We'll end up mostly to partly sunny Friday and a nice start to the weekend. Highs in the upper 70s, below normal, less humid as well. Saturday, mostly sunny, highs in the low 80s, a little warmer. And for Father's Day, we're still in the low to potentially mid 80s, but could see some scattered showers and storms late in the day and then more widespread showers and storms overnight into early next week. I'm meteorologist Tom Ackerman with your LEX18 Storm Tracker forecast on Lexington's News Traffic and Weather Station, 97.3 FM WVLK.
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23: 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And there is perhaps no movement more fundamental than walking. It reinforces the alignment, stability, and coordinated muscle activation that supports how your body moves, whether you're doing strenuous exercise or simply going about your daily life. This is according to Dana Santis, a strength and conditioning specialist. Even though you walk every day, Dana does say you can make small adjustments to immediately improve your walking mechanics. 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I'm Dr. Sanjay Gupta, helping you live a better life.
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24: Beck had Where It's At. That was also a big hit. I got two turntables and a microphone. Where It's At. That's true. I remember that one. Yeah, that Loser probably is his most recognizable. I'm talking about the performer Beck. They're most recognizable. Questions for Dr. Vosser. What, do you remember your first concert?
13: Like my first big concert that would have been like big name fans?
24: Yeah.
13: I do. I mean, I saw like local shows, small stuff. Up until this point, but I was a freshman in high school, and the radio station that we listened to mostly was like a new rock, new metal station out of Huntington, West Virginia, and they do their like birthday bash anniversary show. Mm-hmm. So the big name on that concert bill was Monster Magnet.
24: What? Yeah. I never heard of them. Who are they?
13: They were kind of like a heavy band back in the late 90s.
24: Monster Mash?
13: Monster Magnet.
24: Monster Magnet.
13: Yeah.
24: What do they play?
13: Like hard rock.
24: Really?
13: Yeah.
24: How have I never heard of those guys?
13: Yeah, that's a good question. Well, they got one big hit that I'm trying to remember the name of.
24: A big hit? You can't remember the name.
13: Yeah, it was called like Space Lord or something like that, which I liked them as a band, but I probably haven't listened to them in a long, long time enough to remember any of the other songs that they really had.
24: When I was in high school, my obscure band that I liked was April Wine. You ever heard of them?
13: Yeah.
24: And of course, I guess their big hit was Sign of the Gypsy Queen, Just Between You and Me, but their entire album, Nature of the Beast, was really good. The song Future Tense was really good. So, I don't know. I kind of like them, but I was always kind of a Van Halen guy, though. But But it's funny because you watch something on YouTube and you just sort of fall in this rabbit hole, and like every third video that's recommended to me is some kind of Van Halen video, you know, like the Eddie and Alex, the real story, you know, and Sammy finally speaks while they broke up. It's like, well, there's like 1900 videos of Sammy finally speaks, you know, or Mike and Anthony with the true story or something like that.
13: So yeah, you could write a whole encyclopedia on the story of Van Halen.
24: Yeah, there's no doubt about that. If people have a question, 253-5959, the Stuttgart Motors text line, 253-5959. Have you ever used radio to impress the ladies?
13: Tried. It never works.
24: It never works.
13: Yeah. Knowing full-fledged that 100% of the people I work with have used that in that situation.
24: Yeah.
13: The fact that it's never worked for me, that hurts me a little bit.
24: Do you think it's because the girls you're talking to don't listen to radio?
13: Yeah, I think that's exactly it. Because they ask me the producer question when I tell them what I do.
24: Yeah.
13: And instead of... I tell them the answer that I gave the listeners, so they're not impressed by that either. You know?
24: They're not impressed that you're a producer?
13: Yeah.
24: Well, maybe if you're a movie producer, you might be excited about that. Oh, goodness. 253-5959, the Stuttgart Motors text line, 253-5959. And are you a movie fan? Are you like a Star Wars freak or anything like that?
13: I like movies. I'm probably not a big blockbuster guy. I've only seen a handful of, like, the Marvel Cinematic Universe.
24: Yeah,
13: no, I do interest. Like the Star Wars movies. I see them. I don't consider myself to be a diehard fan either.
24: The Stuttgart Motors text line, 253-5959. I've never really been a big Star Wars fan. I got to say, I've seen the middle three movies. I've seen them. But I guess I've seen the one with Natalie Portman in it, I think. But I've never been a big Star Wars fan. I feel like every other movie that comes out is some offshoot of some Marvel or DC comics or something like that. And I just don't have an interest in it. In fact, I don't even watch movies much at all. Joe writes, All April One's a Canadian band, and they've been opening for Triumph Reunion. They have been opening for the Triumph. So they're touring right now. The problem with it is their lead singer's dead.
13: Yeah.
24: You know, and their principal songwriter, not that they're writing new material, but their lead singer's dead. I mean, it's kind of hard for bands to make it when they lose their lead singer. Like NXS, we're talking about them earlier. I mean, didn't they have a TV show about finding the new lead singer for NXS? I feel like it's kind of desperate, to be honest with you. You're trying to kind of reinvent yourself by plucking some unknown. The only one that's really worked... Was it Anthony Pineda? You know who he is?
13: Are you talking about Journey?
24: Yeah.
13: That was exactly the question I was going to pose to you, because they've probably been through two or three people that are trying to fit Steve Perry's role.
24: Yeah.
13: And I don't know if they pull it off.
24: I think he sounds a lot like him.
13: You know? Didn't Adam Lambert, the guy who won the American Idol?
24: He was with Queen.
13: Oh, yeah, he was with Queen.
24: But Neil Sean was talking about Anthony Pineda. I think it's what he missed. Was saying that they discovered him on YouTube. He posted a karaoke video of him singing Journey, and they're like, man, that guy sounds just like Steve. I wonder what Steve Perry thinks about that, though.
13: Because he's still alive.
24: Yeah. Well, I mean, it's amazing that he walked away and never came back. Here's a question. Zach, have you ever had to fill in for a radio announcer who was running late?
13: Yeah, all the time.
24: Me? You ever filled in for me?
13: Maybe not. I maybe vamped a little. You know, buying 6 minutes of time until somebody gets here isn't like hosting a show.
24: I remember when I was doing this Sunday morning show, and the show was at 9:05. That's when we came on the morning. I think you produced that show, didn't you?
13: Yes, I did. With Gary Ball.
24: Oh, that's right. That's right. I mean, he came after me. And it was interesting because the show would start at 9:05. It was called the Sunday Morning Sports Review, and I lived in Chevy Chase. Me and Lee Cruz and Chris DeVota lived together, and we're in this whole house on Sunset Drive, I guess it was, in Chevy Chase. And I woke up, and it was 9:01. And our boss at the time was Roger. It was Robert Lindsay, and he could be difficult. He was a perfectionist for sure.
13: Yeah.
24: And he didn't tolerate oversleeping, you know.
13: Yeah.
24: And I remember I got up, got dressed, got my car, and walked in the door like at 9:06. You're probably like, where are you?
13: Yeah.
24: Look at me like, where are you been, you know? And got on the air that way. I remember one night, this was when I moved out of Lexington. I was doing the show a little bit from my home. And I think Terry Whaley was producing then. And my show came on at 6:05, and I was out doing something for my mother-in-law. And she's like, oh, it won't take very long. You'll have plenty of time to get back to your house to do your show. And it took a long time, and I got held up in traffic. And it's like 5:30, and I was like 30 minutes from my house.
13: Yeah.
24: And so I drove like a madman. And I came in. Of course, then you had to do what they call you connected, but it was like a phone call, like a digital phone call. It didn't always go through.
13: Yeah.
24: And I dialed and connected it, and finally went through it. That AOL chirping sound you have, like it finally went through. And when it connected, click the return audio was the open of the show.
13: Yeah, perfect.
24: Perfect. I just thought, holy cow, I've always kind of prided myself for not being late. I mean, I'm kind of chronically early for this kind of stuff. But the time I was late when you were producing for me on Sunday mornings, I probably was out late the night before and probably a little less responsible back then.
13: Yeah, actually, I have a story. It's almost exactly like that. Like, up too late, the Sunday morning shift, because they expected me to be here at like 6 a.m.
24: Oh, my God.
13: Yeah, to prepare for that 9 a.m. show. Mm. So, yeah, definitely overslept. I jumped in my car to get down here, and what I heard coming through the radio was Gary Ball. He knew how to crack the mic,
24: yeah.
13: So he got something going, but he didn't know how to stop the commercials on the board. So yeah. Everything was just firing, and I could hear him talking about it over the air
24: as I'm zooming. No!
13: Yeah, as I'm zooming, and I got lucky because I was substantially late enough that it affected everything to the point where. Dave Kessling had to come in and save me because they didn't think I was going to make it there in time.
24: Wow.
13: Yeah.
24: So Dave, I guess you heard from Robert that day?
13: Oh, no. I was lucky enough that I had the soft touch of Scott Johnson to tell me that it wasn't such a bad thing that I did.
24: I tell you, though, it's interesting. I mean, but there's been nights where I've been downtown where I've slept on that couch there. Oh, yeah. You know.
13: Oh, definitely. Too late. And then be like, I'm supposed to be here in 2 hours anyway. I might as well just stay.
24: I remember when the ice storm and knocked out all the power, all the electricity, And I was doing the sports for Jack in the mornings, and I thought, I mean, I don't have an alarm clock. There's no way I'm going to wake up in time to come to this. I mean, how do I? I mean, because back then you didn't have phones and watches, you know, that set the alarm like that. You know,
13: right.
24: You were dependent upon the clock radio plugging in. So I basically said, you know what? I'm going to get some blankets and pillow, and I'm going to go to the station. I'm going to sleep on the floor in what was production room B at the time. Yeah. You know. And I put a little note on the board telling Jackson, hey, listen, when you get here, come wake me up. I'm in the back room. And that was, I knew that I was going to oversleep if I didn't do that. But I feel like that this, in a lot of ways, this studio and this building is like my second home now.
13: You know? Oh, yeah. I spend a ton of time here.
24: Yeah.
13: Yeah.
24: Any Saturday nights here?
13: Yeah, probably. It was definitely for sure because of the early Sunday morning shift. So, yeah, you go out and hang out with friends until sun up.
24: I'll never forget. I'm not going to say who this was. But I remember one day I was working, and somebody, one of the higher-ups of the station, came in and had a girl with them, and they were trying to impress them. This is my domain. No, it wasn't that guy.
13: Okay. Leave that out, please.
24: and it was trying to impress people. Oh, yeah, this is my domain. I run this place, you know, yeah. And he's like, I'm back in the back room. I'm doing something, in the back room, producing something, or maybe getting ready for a show, or something like that. And they walked in. Oh, hey, hello, this is Melissa. This is Larry. And I said hi. She said, actually, it's Melanie.
13: Yes.
24: I was like, well, nice, smooth. And he ended up marrying Melanie. But it was pretty funny because he's like, oh, I can't believe I screwed it up like that, you know. But it's like you're trying to impress her, and you. Maybe remembering her name might be more impressive, perhaps. I don't know.
13: That's a classic radio tale, too.
24: Oh, we've all been there, man.
13: Yeah.
24: And, of course, you meet somebody like the old-timer. They got these legendary stories that they tell about with radio groupies. And yeah. I mean, how many of them are actually true? They couldn't all be true. Let's see here. Larry Charlie again, guy called Rome, that lead singer from Sublime is pretty good as I'm talking about a replacement singer. So, Rome, a lead singer for Sublime is pretty good as a replacement. Seen them with him twice. It was a great show. The original singer skips to mind. Talking about Lane Staley, I think is what he's talking about there. He's with Alice in Chains, though, isn't he? Lane?
13: Yeah, Lane Staley. Also, I haven't heard the Sublime since they've added, like, I guess, a new singer and trying to go back and do the old stuff. But I was a fan of like
24: Sublime.
13: Yeah, back in the day.
24: All of those guys got tragic stories, though. You know, I mean, it's like it makes you wonder how they. I mean, how do they? You know, I feel like when someone like that will OD or die or something like that, it's the same story. And, you know, I feel like we've heard the story like 36 times, something like that.
13: Right.
24: Like the 27 Club and all that stuff. It's just kind of amazing.
13: Yeah.
24: Larry, one summer I was an early morning announcer for a small FM station, overslept, an engineer got things turned on, and I joined the news late. I gave the call letters and joined News in Progress. And then I made a comment under my breath. The GM later that morning said, I see you finally learned to be sure to turn your mic off. Have you ever done that? Something you shouldn't say?
13: Definitely not. One of the very first things as soon as I was allowed to crack the mic on was make sure it's off.
24: I remember I was doing a morning sports for Jack. I need to figure out how I can tell the story. It was a story where former Florida coach Ron Zook had been fired, but was going to coach out the rest of the season.
13: Yeah.
24: And I made reference to him being a lame duck coach. And it came out something different. The vowel was different. And I said the other one. And I started laughing, and Jack started laughing, and it was like this lengthy pause, and I correct myself. I turn my mic on, and Jack would look at me and start laughing. I start laughing again, and I never, like 2 minutes of just us laughing. Like I could never get through it. But the Ron Zook comment. But I'm always very, very careful when I'm in studio about making sure that. I mean, I met Marty Brenneman told me this one time. Of course, he has his own example. He and Marty and Joe were left on live on a local station here in Somerset, in Lexington.
13: Yeah.
24: And they went to a rain delay. And used to, when you're producing a Reds broadcast during a rain delay, they would leave the mics hot at the stadium.
13: Yeah.
24: And they would talk to you. Hey, listen, we have a rain update in 30 seconds.
13: Yeah. They were constantly on, too. Like, they wouldn't cut away.
24: They would
13: go to commercial break. It would just be wall-to-wall coverage of nothing during the rain delay.
24: Well, this one particular, they were a rain delay, and their mics were hot, and they weren't on the air at the time. But you could hear them in the background, and they were talking, and let's say they had pretty salty language.
13: Yeah.
24: And there was a girl that was producing the Reds games here locally, and she wasn't in a room, and it was on the air.
13: Yeah.
24: And I remember I heard it when it was happening. I was like, holy cow. I never forget what Marty told me. He said, you know what? He said, when you're in the studio and you're in front of a microphone, always assume that it's on.
13: Yeah.
24: Always assume that it's on.
13: Yeah.
24: And I tell you, the times I worry about it the most is when I have politicians in here and we're talking during a break.
13: Yeah.
24: You know?
13: Yeah, off-the-record stuff. Yeah.
24: That's right. You know, I'll tell you this. This was going to happen off the record, you know.
13: Yeah.
24: And I always will look at the microphones just to make sure they don't want this to get bumped and turned on.
13: Yeah.
24: Because that's a conversation that could get turned into a big deal in a hurry if you're not careful like that, though.
13: Right.
24: Yeah. But you've never done anything like that?
13: No, always aware. Definitely always aware of keeping the mics off.
24: And you're on some weird times where it could be easy to get sloppy, too. You know, because you're tired or it's late or it's early like that.
13: Definitely.
24: Yeah. Yeah,
13: but I'm also one for brevity, so say what you got to say and turn it off. Get out of the way.
24: Yeah, well. 253-5959, the Stuttgart Motors text line, 253-5959. We'll maybe have time for a call here real quick, but we're running a little short on time, so give us a ring if you like to. If you have a question, give us a ring, 253-5959, and also the Stuttgart Motors text line, 253-5959. We'll be back obviously on Monday with another edition of Larry Glover Live as we get closer and closer to the 4th of July weekend. Certainly looking forward to that, and it should be a lot of fun. I like 4th of July. It's actually my favorite holiday. Larry, Kelly Hansen did an outstanding job filling in the shoes of Lou Gramm in Foreigner. I've always liked some Foreigner songs. I fully confess I've never been the biggest Foreigner fan, though. And I'm not, I learned one time I said, ish on the air. I think there's certain words, though, you use in everyday life that's maybe a little off color or something like that. It's hard to resist. Like, I mean, like MF-er, I mean, it's hard. It's easy not to say that on the air, you know, but there's some words you might say in everyday life, it's semi-acceptable that you have to be careful about, I think.
13: I really do cuss a lot, too, my friends.
24: Do you really?
13: Yeah, they bring it up a lot that I cuss a little too much. So, like, being in this situation, cracking the mic, I really have to focus on what I say.
24: Do you really? Yeah.
13: Just to make sure, you know, it's not like I'm worried that it'll happen. It's please don't let it happen.
24: It's funny. It's funny because when I was younger, I did. And when I actually became on air, I consciously tried to stop cussing in everyday life, because I don't want to be comfortable saying things like that, you know. I might be quoting someone. I might say damn or hell or something like that. Am I quoting somebody? But I've never swore on the air.
13: Yeah.
24: And I don't anticipate I ever will.

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6: For the ninth year in a row, Finland has been named the happiest country in the world. That's according to the World Happiness Report put out every year by the Wellbeing Research Center at the University of Oxford in the UK. Two other Nordic nations, Iceland and Denmark, came in at numbers 2 and 3. Now, having spent quite a bit of time in these countries over my 2.5 decades as a journalist, I can tell you that this is not at all that surprising. There's an entirely different way of thinking in these countries. We before me, you might say. In other words, the mentality is less adversarial and much more, we're all in this together. One other interesting thing that came up was that no matter where someone lived, the more time they spent on social media, the less happy they were. Want to smile? It's simple. Put your phone away for a bit. I'm Dr. Sanjay Gupta, helping you live a better life.

0: talks hit a roadblock. I'm Carmen Roberts, Fox News. The U.S. pushed to get talks with Iran started during the 60-day window spelled out in the interim deal. Get stalled, but there are hopes a ceasefire today between Israel and Hezbollah will help get things back on track. Fox's Max Gordon has more from Dubai.
1: The memorandum of understanding that was signed between the U.S. and Iran calls for an end of fighting in Lebanon, but overnight, battles between Hezbollah and Israel left four IDF soldiers dead, and Lebanon reported 47 people killed. The IDF claims Hezbollah has launched hundreds of explosive drone and rocket attacks at Israeli soldiers and civilians over the past few weeks. The White House sending a message that Israel needs to moderate its response. Now, with this 60-day negotiating period now underway, it's still unclear when U.S. and Iranian negotiators will meet face-to-face.
0: The delay in talks showing up in the crude oil market. Prices are inching higher. U.S. crude up more than 1% at $77.54 a barrel. But gas prices keep falling. AAA says the national average is $3.97 a gallon. The U.S. men's soccer team takes the field without a star player.
2: Team USA star Christian Pulisic is out for his team's match today against Australia due to a calf injury. Head coach Mauricio Pochettino confirming to Fox before the match that the 27-year-old was kicked in the back of his left calf during a training session last week and later felt tightness during his team's match against Paraguay. Ricardo Pepi will start today in his absence.
0: Fox's Tony Genualdo, the game on Fox just underway in Seattle. And British authorities are responding to a train collision north of London. Emergency crews are on the scene with reports of a damaged passenger train and evacuations underway. And Wall Street is closed today to observe the holiday of Juneteenth. 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

0: We'll end up mostly to partly sunny Friday and a nice start to the weekend. Highs in the upper 70s, below normal, less humid as well. Saturday, mostly sunny, highs in the low 80s, a little warmer. And for Father's Day, we're still in the low to potentially mid-80s, but could see some scattered showers and storms late in the day and then more widespread showers and storms overnight into early next week. I'm meteorologist Tom Ackerman with your LEX18 Storm Tracker forecast on Lexington's News Traffic and Weather Station, 97.3 FM WVLK.
1: How did I lose weight? 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I did. 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
1: 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I'm Guy Benson. 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I'm a political analyst at Fox News, a senior columnist at the Washington Examiner. 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You can follow me as well, Guy P. Benson. So it's Friday. It's getting close to the 4th of July, 250 years on from 1776. And I wanted to start with something today that's very uplifting and upbeat and fun. It's a little story, and then a little confession, and then a lot of payoff, at least in my mind. The story is, when I was up in New York late last week and then into early on this week for TV, I took the train home to D.C. on Monday afternoon and evening. After this show, having done Outnumbered and all the other stuff over the weekend, and because it was a last-minute booking, my TV schedule changed a bit, I was seated unusually at one of these tables on the train, where there's four people sitting around a table, two pairs facing each other. It's not my favorite setup, honestly, but it was fine. I was going to get home, no problem. And there was only three of us sitting there, and the other two people were a couple, a British couple. Fairly young, I would say late 20s, maybe 30. And the guy had never been to the U.S. before, and the girl had not been to the U.S. in many years, and they were attending not the World Cup, actually, but a family wedding in Florida. And I think it was actually a friend's wedding in Florida. And they decided to make a whole trip out of it. Why don't we see the country? And they're like, oh, wow, it overlaps with the World Cup. How fun. So they were doing New York to start, and then Washington, D.C., and then Nashville, Tennessee, and then Orlando. That was their itinerary. And I was doing a lot of work. I didn't really spend much time chatting with them, but they were talking back and forth. I heard their accents. And when I was done with my work, I just decided to strike up a conversation, and we had just a lovely time chatting. And they had all sorts of questions and curiosities about the United States. And you could tell the young guy was pretty excited about being here and was kind of wide-eyed and thrilled by what he was learning and experiencing. I mean, my gosh, they got to be there for the Knicks craziness in New York. I mean, there was a lot going on. So they were peppering me with totally sometimes funny, good-natured questions. And they were also asking for advice, and I was giving them a few ideas about, you know, a restaurant in Nashville, for example, to go to. And in D.C., I was selling them on going to a baseball game. They'd never seen baseball. And the Nationals were in town. They're playing, I believe, the Royals for our KCMO audience. And I said, look, there will be tickets available at Nationals Park. You should go. And you'll figure out the rules to some extent. It's about the experience. You can do the people watching. You can enjoy the game. And I was sort of painting a picture, and they have this thing that they do at Nats Park where at some point in the middle of the game between innings, they have the president's race. It's four giant-headed presidents. So it's like normal-sized people with these huge presidential heads, like mascots. It's Washington, it's Jefferson, it's Lincoln, and it's Teddy Roosevelt, those four. And they race. And I think Teddy almost always loses, I think, is part of the shtick. And so this British guy's like, well, hold on. So I can be sitting in a baseball stadium with a beer and a hot dog watching your presidents in a foot race on the baseball field. And I said, that's correct. He's like, it's like a fever dream. There was such a smile on his face. And they bought tickets and they went to the game, and the night was beautiful, as it turned out, weather-wise. And I hope they're having a great time. And they were just so excited to be here and to experience all these things. And it reminded me, here's the confession, of what has been my absolute favorite thing on social media. I saw someone else jokingly refer to it as his favorite show right now. And it's on your little screen, but it's scrolling social media. For me, it's mostly Instagram. I'm at Guy P. Benson, by the way. Seeing foreigners in our country for the World Cup reacting to our food, to our stadiums, to our cities, to our people, to our culture, to our music, to our cars, all of it. It has been so wonderful and life-affirming and patriotism stirring. Because despite some of the negativity and online narratives leading up to this, people are coming from all over the world to the United States, and they are having the times of their lives, and they are documenting it, and it's so fun. And it's not just that guy, Freddie, the delightful German, who's having just like, I mean, he will never forget this trip to America, and he's sort of built this cult following, and people are welcoming him wherever he goes. It's amazing what he's experiencing, but we're seeing it from a lot of different fans from all different cultures and corners of the globe who are here for this World Cup. And I just sit sometimes late at night when I'm done and sort of wanting to wind down. I just sit with a smile on my face scrolling and watching these stories, watching the woman from Australia experience a pulled pork or a brisket sandwich for the first time, watching some British guy enter a Buc-ee's and his head basically exploding. Watching Japanese people eating our food, speaking very little English at all, but expressing exuberance for the cameras nevertheless. Watching Algerian fans almost move to tears because the people of Kansas have welcomed them so warmly. In fact, I think where they're staying in their training ground for the World Cup is in Lawrence, Kansas, home of the University of Kansas. The Pep Band at Kansas learned the Algerian national anthem to play it for them at their practice. And like, the players couldn't believe it. The fans were so grateful. Here's just a little snippet. Here's the KU Pep Band, cut 26. Admittedly, I was unfamiliar with the Algerian national anthem, but that's it. KU Pep Band doing their part. Welcome. And it's fun because it's every single corner of America. I talked about all around the world where people are coming here, but they aren't just going necessarily to the big cities that tourists normally go. They're fanning out across the country and having all these experiences and loving it. There are all these stories about the Scottish fans, the Tartan Army, they call it. And I was just in Scotland earlier this year. And I mean, look, they're a drinking culture. And boy, did Boston learn that when the Tartan Army descended on Boston for their game, where you had these Scottish fans, by the way, like chanting USA. They know our national anthem. They're just like making friends everywhere they go, drinking every drop of alcohol available. There were bars in Boston that ran out of beer. One bar owner was saying that the Scottish fans tripled the beer consumption of like a typical, let's say, St. Patrick's Day weekend in Boston. And it's not like the people of Boston don't drink their beer. It's just the Scots are on another level. And they also, to their credit, like the Japanese, cleaned up after themselves. And those videos have gone viral. There's also this amazing viral video from a few days ago of Scottish fans at Fenway Park in Boston, a great old ballpark, a team that I don't care for. I'm a Yankees fan, but still, thousands of Scotland fans in town for the World Cup went to a Red Sox game, and they were just drinking and singing endlessly. Here's part of their singing, cut 24. Is a big part of football supporter culture or soccer fan culture, as we would say. And they were just living it up. And they had a great time in Boston. The clips out of Texas where people are very much experiencing how everything in Texas really is bigger. In fact, there was a Fox 4 interview, this was days ago now, with a Japanese soccer fan being interviewed as he's experiencing some of the cuisine of Texas. First, you'll hear the reporter, and then the response from the Japanese guy, cut 22.
2: Where are you guys from? Where is everyone from?
3: Japan!
2: Japan.
3: Hey. Japan.
2: What do you think of America, of Texas?
3: Texas is good. Everything is big.
1: Texas is good. Everything is big. Limited English, but well said, sir. You're absolutely right. So these bonds are being forged. And you're seeing, you know, the Dutch having a fabulous time. You're seeing the French having a fabulous time. There's some of the high-profile German fans telling their stories on social media. I cannot get enough of all of it. And I think part of it goes back to something we talked about yesterday. And if I have time later, I want to revisit it with Karl Rove. But some of the collapse of patriotism in this country, among Americans, for reasons that I think aren't good in many cases, I think what we need as a country right now is a shot in the arm like this, where for, I think, largely political reasons, America has a certain reputation throughout much of the world, especially in Europe. It's like, oh, is it even safe to go there and all that stuff? And then you have these many, many countless thousands of fans coming in from all over the place and actually experiencing a wonderful country, the one that we know and we love so much, and to see them recognizing it and reveling in it and the joy and then broadcasting that joy for the world to see and then eventually going home and sharing it. It is wonderful to see. It's organic PR. It's not top down. It's the people of this country who are getting it done for us. There is a Brit named Victor who posted on social media about this. And I just found what he said to be very heartwarming. I want you to hear it, cut 19.
4: One thing I'm loving about the World Cup is seeing everyday American people finally get their moment in the spotlight. Seeing the way you've welcomed the Scots in Boston, the Algerian folks in Kansas, the Dutch in Texas, it's just been beautiful. Seeing all this all over my For You page and in the international press has been just, honestly, such a breath of fresh air. Because for once, just once, the lead story isn't intentionally divisive politics or celebrities or some manufactured rage bait on the internet. It's just everyday American people being themselves, kind, welcoming, and yeah, a little confused at our food choices. These are the real people, like the people who are actually the fabric of the country.
1: I mean, did you not get like slightly a goosebump effect listening to that? Because it's not just one guy's opinion. We're seeing this replicated all over the place. He, by the way, he finished his point with one example that he experienced, cut 20.
4: Take the random folks I met in Tennessee. I was standing outside an Arby's thinking, what is this place? And they were like, dude, if it's a nice dinner you want, maybe don't go here. Then they pointed me to a local barbecue place, and I ended up having one of the best meals of my life. That is the US I know. And I think that's what the World Cup is showing a lot of Europeans. The headlines will show you a country, but Americans will show you America.
1: Americans will show you America. I just love that. How about another exuberant, enthusiastic interview with a Japanese fan who doesn't speak very much English? How about that? Yes? Yes. Cut 21.
5: Nice to meet you.
2: Okay, how you doing?
5: My name is...
2: Okay.
5: Yeah, my name is Hirochika Nakakuki.
2: Oh, wow.
5: It's live?
2: Okay.
5: It's
2: yes,
5: live?
2: Yes, it's live.
5: Yeah,
2: it's
5: yeah,
2: nice.
5: Yeah.
2: How
5: yeah.
2: excited are you?
5: Yeah.
2: You are so excited, right? Japan, right?
5: Excuse me.
2: Okay.
5: I cannot speak English, but...
2: Okay.
5: But... I'm excited!
2: I love it! Yeah! Yeah, baby!
1: And the reporter just gets into it, and they're like high-fiving and hugging. It's great. It's so great. And I'm not done yet. A little bit more that I want you to hear. I'm smiling. I can't get enough of this, as you can tell. I just want to share a little bit of it with you, because I think collectively we need it. Collectively we need it. And we'll continue on the Guy Benson Show on this Friday, coming up.
0: A fresh perspective on the topics of the day. It's Guy Benson.

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11: If you're caring for an aging parent, you may feel quite often that you're alone in what you're doing. But you're not, not by a long shot. According to a new report by the Pew Research Center, 10% of U.S. adults are caring for a parent over age 65. Millions more are caring for a spouse or partner 65 or older. Beyond the sheer numbers, this report perhaps unsurprisingly found a major difference in caregiver well-being between men and women. One psychologist we spoke to suggested thinking 5 years in the future and imagining where you are right now. Will you be glad you took something on, or regretful that you didn't? You also need to cut yourself some slack, he said, especially women. Don't try to shoulder all of the burden by yourself. You might need to ask for help before you burn out. You'll be so glad you did. I'm Dr. Sanjay Gupta, helping you live a better life.

0: Guy Benson. We're back. Back to the Scots just for a second. When they were up in Boston, there was another detail in one of the news stories about their drinking, where there were a bunch of Scots in line at a liquor store in Boston to load up with even more alcohol. And there was an American woman who just popped in, and she purchased 2 bottles of water. That's it. And they booed her. For her, like, good-natured booing for her selection. Oh, boo. It was only water. Christine would boo, too, by the way. You know it. But the Scots have also been posting, and I'm playing some examples because they're in English, but I gave you a British fan. Here's a Scottish fan posting thoughts, having experienced Boston. Cut 27.
1: To the people of Boston, just to say thank you. Honestly, I've spent the last 24 hours quite emotional, won't lie. The America that we are experiencing right now is the America we were promised growing up. The American dream, you know, that idea. And being fully honest, that was not the America we were expecting to come here. We were apprehensive about coming. I was genuinely anxious. We were expecting to be met by ICE agents, aggressive police, and, you know, the political climate. We all see it on the news, and, you know, and I'm just, it could not be further from the truth of what we've actually experienced here.
0: Quite a lot of these foreign fans are explicitly blaming the media for their false impressions of America and especially Americans. And she says she's been emotional based on this because she was told all these things and she was anxious. Quote, that could not be further from the truth of what we've actually experienced here. Cut 28.
1: The Bostonians are something special. Honestly, every single person that we've come across has been out of this world. Just the friendliest, most welcoming bunch of people. And I'm talking everyone, everyone. The residents, we're not in a hotel, we're in an apartment block in South Bay, Boston. The residents have been outstanding. The officials, the workers, the police, the firefighters, everybody. We could not have been made to feel more welcome if they tried.
0: Could not have been made to feel more welcome if they tried. I think they were trying, and with all respect to our friends in Boston and New England, they're not necessarily the friendliest of Americans overall, comparatively. And yet, they were great. The Scottish fans felt so welcomed, and it's playing out like this all across the country, from the deli owner in New Jersey to some firefighters in Alabama welcoming people into this fire station and the firehouse, to the barbecue pitmasters in Texas, coast to coast. Be proud, America. Be proud and keep it up. We'll be right back.

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1: 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Yeah? 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
3: A Better Life with Dr. Sanjay Gupta.
4: Slowly but surely, AI is seeping its way into every corner of our lives. One area perhaps I didn't expect is diet advice. A new study out of Turkey found that chatbots are recommending to teen boys and girls that they restrict their daily calories to dangerously low levels and eat a balance of nutrients that are kind of out of whack. Remember, teenagers are growing, one pediatrician told us. If they aren't getting enough nutrition, it can really stunt their growth on a number of levels. And in extreme cases, it can lead to significant health consequences. Large language models, LLMs, they are designed to agree with you. So if you're looking to lose weight, they're going to push you pretty hard in that direction. They also sometimes don't know how to tell the difference between good information and bad information. And you know who does? Your doctor. I'm Dr. Sanjay Gupta, helping you live a better life.
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1: Welcome back to the Guy Benson Show on this Friday. 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With us now, Katie McFarland, former Trump deputy security, national security advisor, rather. She's worked under four U.S. presidents over the course of her career. Nixon, Ford, Reagan, and of course Trump. Katie, great to have you.
2: Well, it's a pleasure and an honor, Guy.
1: Big picture, the Iran talks and process, the memo of understanding, Iran now, it seems like, already playing games in the Strait of Hormuz. What's your top-level analysis as things stand today?
2: It's a good deal because it does the two essential things we need, no nukes for Iran and open the Strait of Hormuz. The reason it's having so much problem now, and I think it will continue to have little bitty hiccups here and there and everywhere, is because the Iran is not a unified leadership. So on one hand, you have the people that we've been negotiating with who want a deal. They know they need a deal because without a deal, their economy is just, it really is in free fall. And these are the people who know they have to govern the country. Those are the pragmatists, mostly civilians. On the other hand, there are the diehard zealots, and that's the Revolutionary Guard Corps and the mullahs. They don't want a deal. They don't want any deal. They would rather die as martyrs than they would to give up their goals of nuclear weapons, destroying Israel, destroying the United States. And I think those are the people, that second group, which is trying to sabotage the agreement. So what they're doing is they know Israel will have to respond. So they've unleashed Hezbollah to say, okay, go do a couple of attacks against Israel, knowing Israel responds. Of course Israel has to respond.
1: Right.
2: And Iran knows that. So they prod them and provoke them so that then Iran can say, aha, see, you guys are cheating. You're not keeping the ceasefire to the terms that we've agreed to. And I think that it's not any more complicated than that, that Iran, part of Iran wants a deal, knows they need the deal, and the other part says, we don't want a deal, and so let's sabotage the deal that our fellow countrymen are negotiating.
1: How much patience will Trump have for that sort of thing? Because I think that he genuinely wants a deal. I fear sometimes he wants one too much, but he also has limited patience. If they're going to keep messing around and they're going to do this sort of thing to undermine it, I mean, it's not like they've all of a sudden gathered a bunch of cards or reconstituted their military since all the destruction the U.S. and Israel visited upon them. I mean, they're playing, a rather risky game if this is what they're going to try to do.
2: For sure, because the United States dominates everything. We've dominated their military. We've destroyed their military. We've destroyed their military industrial complex. We could, although we have not yet, destroy their energy infrastructure, which means Iran will get no income for the next decade while they rebuild it. So we could really literally bomb Iran into, not the Stone Age so much, but bomb them into economic poverty for a decade. Why are we not doing that? Because I think Trump is looking beyond the Iran war, and who are you going to work with after the Iran war? And he wants a bigger Middle East settlement. So it's not just the U.S. and Iran. That was always Obama's thing, U.S. and Iran. Trump is thinking, okay, what's the bigger picture in the Middle East? And that's to have the Abraham Accords expand to the entire region so that the countries, which normally war with each other, and they keep changing sides, and they've warred with each other for hundreds, if not thousands, of years. If they can trade with each other and invest in each other's countries, then you have there are very little incentives for anybody to go to war. And I think that's what Trump envisions. He's a businessman. How can you do a business deal so that the Saudis, the Emiratis, the Israelis, the Iraqi, everybody realizes that, well, they're better off trading with each other and competing in that way rather than trying to destroy each other. And Iran remains the one outlier. Everybody else has signed on to either the Abraham Accords themselves or to the spirit of the Abraham Accords.
1: Yeah, and still like to see it formalized and expanded, to your point. Now, there was an interesting report today that the French, because part of this memo says, it's the very last bullet point actually, says that whatever ultimately emerges, if something does, and I'm skeptical, I don't know, but if something emerges, a final agreement, it has to be formalized and ratified at the UN Security Council. And the French today are saying, well, hang on, we're going to veto anything that comes forward unless the deal addresses, A, the proxy terrorists and Iran's state sponsor of them. They're the top state sponsor of terrorism in the world. And the missile program, the ballistic missile program. And in fairness, I mean, on one hand, you know, what are the French going to do? They haven't enforced any of this stuff, right? If they're so concerned, they could help. And they've been less than helpful, to put it very kindly. That being said, the Trump administration, Secretary Rubio, many other people, American conservatives, we've been saying, yeah, it's not just the nukes, it's the terrorism, it's the missiles. These are big reasons why this war even happened. The French are at least talking extra tough here. I'm not sure they have a ton of credibility to do so, KT, but aren't they making at least a fair point? Well, noting the omissions of those key elements from even the framework that we've seen.
2: Yeah, they may, and I agree with you, they have no ability to do anything other than issue a strongly worded letter and make a couple of speeches. They don't have the economic power, they don't have the military power, they don't have a global standing. But when you talk about the missiles and the proxies, yes, they were not addressed, at least in this 14-point memorandum. Will they be discussed over the next 60 days? Hopefully. But when you think about this deal versus Obama's deal, and Obama's deal did not address either of those two things either.
1: And Trump criticized it for that, by the way.
2: I heavily criticize it. But what's the difference is that Trump has pretty much degraded all those capabilities. Do they have missiles? Yeah, they may have 20, 25% of their missile capability, but they no longer have missile
1: capability. Yeah, he actually did something.
2: Trump actually
1: did something. Obama gave Iran a terrible deal having done nothing. Trump inflicted huge damage on the regime and then might give them a deal that we're discussing whether it's good or bad. I mean, that is a really important distinction that I think sometimes, like, we're like, oh yeah, we know that. But no, you have to stick with that point. It's a really, really big one. But that being said, I would prefer Trump having done something and then get a really strong deal as opposed to doing a lot of things and getting a mediocre to bad deal.
2: This is like herding cats. So what President Trump wants is everybody in the Middle East to buy in. And how does he get that? Well, he doesn't necessarily, you know, he can't satisfy Israel, he can't satisfy the Gulf Arabs, he can't satisfy everybody with the same plan. One of the reasons I think they've not gone and destroyed more of Iran militarily is the Gulf Arabs have said, look, you do that. We're thrilled at the idea that Iran would be emasculated and destroyed their military capability. But while you're doing that, Iran will have the capability of destroying our energy infrastructure. So in other words, we bomb Iran. Iran has some errant missiles that can go and destroy the Saudis' energy infrastructure. And that's bad for Saudi Arabia, obviously, but it's also bad for the world because it really puts a major constriction on the entire world energy supply from that region. So he had to keep those guys happy. He had to keep Israel happy. Israel would like to go and demolish Hezbollah and, quote, finish their job. But to do that, then, you know, then you're kind of playing into the hands of the radicals. The problem with the Middle East is that everybody fights everybody, but at different times. They're constantly changing sides. And if you look at 2,000 years of tribal warfare in the Middle East, there's always a first and a second and a third order of sneakiness that's going on. It's not very straightforward like we always think of conflict. They always have hidden agendas. Everybody has a hidden agenda. I think this is as good a deal as President Trump could get. And it also relieves the global economy, and particularly the American economy. So, you know, I've been a part of these negotiations, not these as much as when Kissinger negotiated the end of the Vietnam War, when Reagan negotiated with the Soviet Union. You never get everything you want. And you have to understand what's important, which hill are you going to die on? And I don't think that the missiles, letting them have a percentage of their missiles, was the hill to die on. Whether Hezbollah, whether the missiles remain in any final agreement, whatever happens. Remember, Trump's already emasculated those capabilities. And we will also now, as Iran, let's say the agreement comes to fruition and then Iran decides it's going to give the money that it's going to get from sanctions relief or unfrozen assets, they're going to give it to Hezbollah. We'll see that money moving. In the past, we've not been able to. They could move money around, hide funds, launder monies, and we couldn't see it. Now we can see it because those Gulf Arab countries, remember, Trump's trying to hurt all the cats. The Gulf Arab countries have opened the books of their banking systems to us. So we will see if Iran is violating. The second thing is, though, if you think of, you know, put your common sense hat on. The Iranian people took to the streets a year ago because they were angry about the economic conditions in their own country. But this is before any of the fighting stopped. And that's when Iran gunned down, who knows, 30, 40, 50,000 people. Let's say Iran decides, post-deal, that they want to not invest in infrastructure, rebuilding, all the things that would help their civilian population, but they decide they want to spend the money on Hezbollah. Well, not only will we see that what happens, but the Iranian people will feel what happens. They will know that their leadership has not invested in them, and they could take to the streets again, and Iran wouldn't dare gun down 20 or 30,000 people again. Why? Because the United States Armada is sitting right there, loaded and ready to go.
1: Let me ask you this, because I've made a similar point, which is I would like to see very much the terror proxies addressed. I would like to see very much the missiles addressed. If they're not going to be in there, I think a final deal, if we get one, would still be acceptable if, yes, the strait is open. That's less long-term in terms of my concern. Number one to me is the nukes. A completely destroyed, dismantled nuclear program, top to bottom, full stop for the Iranians. From the nuclear dust to their centrifuges to their facilities, gone. If we can get that, I think it's an acceptable deal. However, KT, if the Iranians continue to mess around in the strait and not follow through and use the pretext of Lebanon as their excuse to do it, and or give us trouble on the nuclear question in any way, would those be the hills to die on, to borrow your phrase? Would those be the red lines where if Iran is doing the wrong thing yet again, that would be the reason for Trump to say, all right, we're out, you know, and either resume the bombing or abandon the talks?
2: Or economic strangulation by reimposing the blockade. Yes, I think that those are the, if Iran doesn't behave, as President Trump says, if they don't stay in line or if they don't behave, yes, we have all the ability to resume what was crushing for them before. It would probably cause problems in the world economy. But at this point, I think President Trump's got the best possible deal he could get for now. And if Iran decides to mess around, especially if President Trump prevails in the election, which I think he is much more likely to do now because he's got an Iran deal, then the day after the election, Iran wants to mess around, boom, we respond.
1: Have you followed this little tiff with Maloney, the Italian prime minister, at all?
2: Because, I can't figure this out.
1: Yeah, so apparently Trump said, he claimed that she really wanted to take a photo with him. I guess there was a photo that went viral of her looking like she was glaring at him. So Trump said, oh, yeah. I talked to her. I didn't have to talk to her. She begged me to take a photo. She wanted a photo with me so much. I wouldn't have even done it, but I felt sorry for her. That was his claim. She put out a video in Italian saying, like, that is absolutely untrue. That did not happen. And said she wishes that Trump would show the same determination toward countering the enemies of the West as he did toward making up that story. Paraphrasing, you know, typically these two have gotten along well. This seems like a bit of a sideshow, but not a helpful one. I wonder if that can be quickly patched up.
2: I would hope so. Because there's so much more going on here than just a little spat of I said, she said, I want the picture. No, you really didn't want it or not. I mean, it just, that sounds like two children, right? This is like third graders arguing over something happening on the playground. But there's a bigger, I think, important issue, which is NATO. Is Italy going to increase its contribution to NATO? Is it going to fulfill its requirements? You know, that's what President Trump has been doing in the last week, is to talk to the NATO countries, say, okay, guys, it's time. It's time for you to finally pay your fair share, especially because you've all promised it. And at the same time, the Secretary of War has said he's going to be reviewing their defense posture in Europe and reviewing the contribution of our allies. Italy has been one of those countries which has not stepped up to pay its, quote, fair share.
1: Let me ask you very quickly, a minute left, KT. The Russians seem to be reeling a little bit in their war against Ukraine, and the Ukrainians striking back with these drone swarms again this week. They've now done it a number of times, dramatic explosions just near Moscow. Your assessment, 30, 45 seconds of what's going on there.
2: Time used to favor Russia in a war of attrition. Time now favors Ukraine. And I think President Trump, when he finishes with Iran, he turns to the Ukraine war. As he said, both leaders are tired. They want a deal. They just don't know how to get there.
1: Katie McFarland is the former Trump Deputy National Security Advisor, one of four presidents for whom she has worked over the course of her career. And Katie, we appreciate your time today, as always.
2: It's a pleasure and an honor. Thank you.
1: It is the Guy Benson Show, and we will be right back.
0: In the swamp, not of the swamp. Guy Benson.

0: 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I've been surfing here since I was a kid. Now, seeing my grandson out on the water, it means everything to me. 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
9: The young men and women who become United States Marines come from our hometowns to become a part of something greater than themselves. 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
11: More and more people are using magnesium supplements to help them sleep. But are they safe? And do they really work? Well, first, let's talk about actual magnesium. That's an essential mineral that is needed for more than 300 different processes in the body, according to one dietitian. And most people get enough of it simply from the foods they eat. Now, if you're not getting enough, there are a few different types of supplements you can try. But as always, you should talk to your doctor before starting any new medication or supplement, whether it's prescription or over-the-counter. Now, when it comes to the science, we looked into this, and I gotta say, there's not a lot of strong evidence that magnesium supplements will actually help you sleep. They might help you manage pain, they might help you lower your stress levels, or work to get your muscles to relax. And maybe it's those things then that help you get some better sleep. I'm Dr. Sanjay Gupta, helping you live a better life.

glad to have you here on the Guy Benson Show. I saw there was a new poll that came out where it was a free association, so they weren't given options. Respondents, people had to name their choice. And the question was, which American president do you admire the most? And the results, they hurt my head. It's bleak. And look, I understand this is absolutely recency bias. And humans fall into this trap, but still, the plurality, the number one answer, which American president do you admire the most? The number one answer is Barack Obama at 30%. And I'm like, maybe I'm trying to be charitable here and people interpreted this as living president, which wasn't the question. 30% Obama, then 19% Trump, and then in third place is Lincoln in single digits. And then in sixth place is Washington at 5%. Come on. Come on, guys. I gave us a big pep talk at the start of the show. Rah-rah America, Screaming Eagle, star-spangled the whole thing. We got to do better than this. And that's not a commentary on Obama or Trump. It's not. But I'm sorry, they should not be the top two admired presidents in American history. Like, maybe people are thinking like, oh gosh, who's a president? You just blurred out a president that you can think of.

0: In just a handful of paragraphs, our founders declared a revolutionary truth that all men are created equal, our rights come from God, not from government, and that freedom is the birthright of every American. 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
8: A new Air Force One. I'm Carmen Roberts, Fox News. President Trump and the Air Force unveiled the new Boeing 747-8 that will serve as Air Force One. It is a $400 million aircraft gifted to the U.S. by Qatar last year.
9: These planes are much bigger. The other plane was about 35 years old, and it was time.
8: And President Trump speaking at Joint Base Andrews at this time and claiming despite a delay in the planned nuclear talks with Iran, the U.S. still won.
9: And it's 60 days after make a deal. Otherwise, we will do things that won't make them happy. But I don't think it's going to get to that. I think it's going to be very good. Remember, if we do that, then all of a sudden you're not going to have the oil flowing out of the strait too quickly.
8: And the talks got delayed as Israel and Hezbollah renewed fighting, but they have agreed to a ceasefire. After that intense fighting, it left dozens dead. Fox's Max Gordon has more from Dubai.
10: Now, it's important to note that this is not a retreat for Israel from these established security zones in southern Lebanon. And the IDF says that they have every right to defend themselves. And this comes on the heel of heightened fighting in southern Lebanon. Overnight, the IDF reported four soldiers were killed and dozens of Hezbollah fighters died. Lebanon reported 21 people were killed.
8: Catastrophic and life-threatening flooding is unfolding across the south as the remnants of post-tropical storm Arthur dumped days of heavy rain on the area.
11: Now, the millions of people across the south that were affected by the remnant of tropical storm Arthur need to be careful over the weekend. There's still standing water in many communities, and that has to recede. It could take days. It could take over a week in some pockets.
8: And that's Fox Weather's Robert Ray. 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
12: We'll end up mostly to partly sunny Friday and a nice start to the weekend. Highs in the upper 70s, below normal, less humid as well. Saturday, mostly sunny, highs in the low 80s, a little warmer. And for Father's Day, we're still in the low to potentially mid-80s, but could see some scattered showers and storms late in the day and then more widespread showers and storms overnight into early next week. I'm meteorologist Tom Ackerman with your LEX18 Storm Tracker forecast on Lexington's News Traffic and Weather Station, 97.3 FM WVLK.
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10: From the Scheller Automotive Traffic Center, right now traffic is picking up on outbound Richmond Road. Once you make it outside of Man of War Boulevard, things are moving slowly on the inner loop and new circle at Russell Cave Road, and watch for some slow-moving traffic on I-75 in the southbound lanes at the Ironworks Pike exit. 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
11: 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Every day, teachers are shaping our tomorrows, starting their students on journeys that will change the course of history. 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Sharpening the mind of an aspiring environmentalist who will help combat climate change. 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It all starts with teachers who meet challenges with...
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0: generation of conservative talk. 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Fox News. 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And now, here's your host, Guy Benson.
1: New hour on the Guy Benson Show underway. Thanks for listening. GuyBensonShow.com. Podcast always free when the show is over, and bonus Benson on the weekends as well. Let's bring you a Fox News alert and a check of the markets with the Dow up 72 points, so up modestly to end the week in the green. And when the bell sounded, the Dow finished at 51,564. Let's bring in Paul Morrow, Fox News contributor, attorney, and retired NYPD inspector. Paul, great to have you.
2: Thanks for having me, Guy.
1: I want to get your reaction to a story out of Philadelphia. One of these horrible left-wing pro-criminal Soros prosecutors, Larry Krasner, has been caught really red-handed with this push to free violent criminals that was so brazen that the Supreme Court of Pennsylvania, which has a left-leaning majority, the Supreme Court of Pennsylvania has determined that Krasner and his office, they've been so quick to falsely concede error in murder cases, i.e. to help murderers walk, that they've now basically imposed adult supervision on the office with the Pennsylvania Attorney General now given oversight to make sure that they aren't lying when they are conceding error to defense challenges. That is, I mean, I'm not an expert, I'm not a lawyer, but to me, that's crazy.
2: It's amazing, and what is even more amazing compounding all this is that this is not the first hit of this sort that Krasner has taken in what you would call adult supervision. For instance, on the SEPTA system, which is their mass transit system, crime was so out of control and unprosecuted that that hyper-left legislation down there, legislative body, passed legislation to put in a special SEPTA prosecutor having primary jurisdiction to keep the cases on mass transit away from Larry Krasner.
1: Wow.
2: So that they would actually have cases prosecuted. And what is so upsetting, Guy, is that subsequent to that, Krasner wins re-election. I think he may be the single most politicized and clueless prosecutor in the nation. And as you and I know,
1: stiff competition.
2: That's a big statement, man.
1: And look, the thing is, and I don't want to chuckle too much because it's actually quite scary. This is a guy who's done a ton of public posturing, for example, about arresting ICE officers. That seems to me like maybe the only group he's genuinely zealous about wanting to prosecute, at least for political reasons, making those types of pronouncements. And here his office is so accommodating and willing to cave to help basically the challenges and the appeals of murderers, that there's been an intervention from the state Supreme Court because they want to double check the work because of this track record. It's breathtaking, and that's the person that they've decided to go with in Philadelphia. Pro-crime prosecutor, I think, is always a bad idea. I also think a pro-crime legislator is a bad idea as well, and we might get another one in New York. I want to turn to New York City and this Chevalier woman who's been endorsed, of course, by Bernie Sanders and by the communist Zohran Mamdani, the mayor of New York City. He wants Ms. Chevalier, to replace a sitting Democrat who's, you know, perfectly left, but not hardcore socialist communist left. So this is a challenge to a sitting incumbent. Chevalier, we've talked about her previously on the show. She did an interview with the New York Times, and she was asked once again, is she absolutely sure that she is against every single deportation, including of illegal immigrants convicted of violent crimes? And she quadrupled down. Yes, she's against every single deportation because it's too cruel to throw illegal immigrant criminals out of the country. That's her position. She was also asked about non-citizens voting in our elections, and she said some very positive things about that and wants, quote, to explore it, Paul. This is Zohran Mamdani's hand-picked next congresswoman if he gets his way.
2: So let's recognize what's going on here. None of this is coming out of the blue, and even her commitment to keeping criminal illegals here is perfectly within the four corners of her beliefs. Why? Because these people don't believe in borders. When we say globalist, it's not just us, you know, throwing out some buzz terms. These people have in their playbook, when they get together, when they talk, when they go to these conferences, every now and then they let it slip and you can see what they're really about. These are communists who don't believe in nations. Communism is down to a class struggle, and the end point is supposed to be a borderless world controlled by the workers. It is an idiotic idea that has never worked and is never going to work. But when you look at it that way, then of course she believes the stuff that she does. And what is so sort of infuriating about somebody like her is not only her smugness and how righteous and self-righteous that she is, but most of what they do. I bumped into their Espalatas, who she's running against, and her supporters up in Washington Heights recently. I had to be up there for something. And I got off the subway, and the two competing camps were handing out flyers. And they're utterly convinced of their rectitude and how they are going to win and how they're going to lead us to a greater future. But their rhetoric is all grounded in anti-Trump. And, you know, you haven't found a way forward. You're not getting what you want. This is Donald Trump's fault. Donald Trump, for whatever you say about him, is the only guy who recognizes that we've sold out the blue-collar classes in this nation by shipping our manufacturing overseas. He's the only guy that I can remember in my lifetime that has said the fact that we've put all those good, solid, blue-collar factory jobs and manufacturing jobs, packaged them up and shipped them off to India and Beijing primarily, as opposed to keeping them here thanks to these idiotic globalist policies, is their best ally, but they hate him.
1: No, a lot of these ideas are not pro-working person at all. They are elite luxury beliefs. I mean, you go to some factory floor and you're like, hey, guys, do you think a convicted rapist illegal immigrant should get to stay in the country? What do you think the answer is going to be? Hey, guys, do you think an illegal immigrant or a non-citizen should get to vote in our elections? I think the blue-collar folks of this country, the working people of this country, overwhelmingly are going to say no. But these hardcore communists are actually not about the common man or the working man. They're about this global project that you're talking about that has been misery and destruction everywhere it's been tried. Paul, thank you. We'll be right back.
0: 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Guy Benson.

0: 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I've been surfing here since I was a kid. Now, seeing my grandson out on the water, it means everything to me. Watching him and taking in the blue waves, the sea breeze, the blurry horizon.
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8: From the Scheller Automotive Traffic Center, right now we have reports of a collision on North Broadway just prior to the interstate. Watch for increased traffic on Nicholasville Road at Reynolds Road, also on the Outer Loop of Man of War Boulevard at Maple Leaf Drive. I'm Roger Meadows for 97.3 FM WVLK.
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0: Hi, Benson. We are back. Thanks for listening. So yesterday was the grand unveiling of the Obama Presidential Library in Chicago, so WLS country. And it's controversial, not just because he's a controversial president and figure in our recent history. Many people adore him and think he was a great president. I don't. But setting that off to the side, the design of the building, the architecture, is, well, it's distinct. I don't think it looks good. I think it's kind of an eyesore and Soviet, but I guess beauty is in the eye of the beholder. That's sort of a subjective standard. Some people might like it, although many of the reviews seem to be not great on that front. I guess some of the park around it looks a little more beautiful, perhaps, than the building itself, but I don't think it is a physically appealing, aesthetically lovely building. There's that. Then there are a bunch of subcontractors who are coming out and saying that they're still owed a lot of money, which is awkward in some ways, and they don't necessarily want to speak out to ruin the moment, but some of them are raising those hackles, so we'll keep an eye on that. But then there were a few things that happened during the ceremony itself, and you had all the living former presidents and their spouses there. The current president and his wife were not there. But Obama gave the type of speech that he gives. But the whole experience began, I think, rather curiously, in a fairly woke way, perhaps appropriately, Valerie Jarrett kicking things off in Cut 34.
1: We'd also like to take a moment to recognize the original inhabitants of the land upon which we are gathered today. We honor the Anishinaabe, the Council of Three Fires, the Ojibwe, the Odawa, and the Potawatomi nations.
0: Why are we doing land acknowledgments like this? I truly don't understand that. If there's some sort of implication that the land is stolen, which is often the purpose of these things, it's to denigrate modern civilization or our culture to say, oh, look at this stolen land from these other people, and there's always this debate around land acknowledgments. Okay, how far back do you go? What about the people or creatures that might have been on this land before it was taken over by fill in the blank? It seems sometimes rather selective, and the whole thing is political and performative. But if the core of it is, this is stolen land or ill-begotten land, and we need to acknowledge and honor these other nations that were here, obviously that guilt that we're supposed to feel does not extend enough to the people running the show or building the library or whatever it might be as to give the land back to surviving tribes, right? So they want to pay some lip service. This is why it's total, total virtue signaling. Pay some lip service and say the right things in this whole self-flagellating, woke formulation without really actually doing anything practical about it. And offering no true sacrifice. Like, oh yeah, well, let's acknowledge all these tribes and the land is stolen, yada, yada, yada. But look at our giant building. It's not going anywhere. And it's all about Barack Obama, so everyone bow down. I hate that kind of silly and ultimately self-indulgent ritual that we see often from leftists. There was another thing, by the way, that was noted and highlighted by the Republicans in order to get into this event. There was photo ID required. And you might say that makes sense. There are these dignitaries there, lots of current elected officials. I saw Gavin Newsom was in the crowd, members of Congress, four former presidents, having tight security. That makes sense. But in the Q&A, or the FAQ about the Obama Presidential Center and Museum in Chicago, they are going to require photo ID for visitors. In the future, if you want to go and visit, and I will, I think at some point, I don't love the architecture, I didn't love the presidency, I disagree with many things, but I think history is interesting, and I have gone to a number of presidential libraries, including of presidents that I don't love, but it's something to do, and I will probably get there one day, and in order to get in, I will have to present photographic identification, which I don't have a problem with. It makes sense. But it also makes sense, and if that is the standard to visit a presidential museum, it's also a completely reasonable standard to cast a ballot and vote, which is something that many, many Democrats in power oppose and have opposed for years. And there are many opportunities to point out the hypocrisy and the insane standards that they apply, where they require ID while insisting that it cannot apply to voting. And this is the latest one at the Obama Presidential Library and Museum. By the way, as an aside, and this is seemingly a huge tangent, but it's actually related. I saw a scoop from Christopher Rufo the other day out of California, published in City Journal. He wrote, California is pressuring public utilities to award $633 million in special contracts to LGBT-owned firms. To qualify, residents must go through the state's official gay certification program and face up to a year in jail if they're not gay enough. So they want to, this is a DEI thing where they want to funnel a bunch of taxpayer money to specific entities, in this case, owned by members of the LGBT community. And in order to make sure that you actually qualify and you're not just saying, oh yeah, that's me, give me the money, they have this entire set of criteria to prove that you are sufficiently gay. And before you make the jokes, it's paperwork, it's those types of verifications, not others. And a number of people pointed out in this context that the state of California, by pursuing this, they are actually creating far more obstacles and a far stricter degree of scrutiny for this than they do for voting. Now, that might change because voter ID is on the ballot in November in California in a statewide referendum, a very good reason to turn out and vote if you live in California, even if you aren't thrilled with the state of things or the candidates or whatever. That's a big one. But isn't it interesting that they can strictly verify certain things when they want to, like proving that you're gay enough to get the DEI gay money. But to vote, to cast ballots, nah. At least not yet. It's amazing. Anyway, so that's another tie-in on some of the voter ID hypocrisy that we see on the left. In any case, back to Obama and Chicago and all this. I didn't watch the ceremony. I saw bits and pieces. I saw images and footage of Joe Biden, actually pretty sadly, again, looking disoriented and lost. As I mentioned, I'll probably get to that facility at some point in the coming years. It's not a top goal or urgent priority, but I'd like to go. I'll leave you, though, with this. There was an interview that Barack and Michelle Obama did. It was with ABC, if I'm not mistaken. And there was a lighthearted question that was asked. Barack Obama gave a very simple answer. Michelle Obama gave an answer that is rubbing some people the wrong way here in Cut 33.
2: One word to describe your next chapter. One word.
3: Fun.
4: Me.
2: That's what you call drop like the mic.
3: You know what? You seem to be grading her higher on her answer.
0: So the anchor, was that Robin Roberts? I think it might have been. Praising the answer. Oh, drop the mic. Obama's like, hey, my next chapter, I want to have fun. I don't begrudge him that. Presidency was a very taxing, stressful job, although he's been out of it for a while. Michelle Obama does seem to have this theme where she feels like she's a victim all the time. Talking when she reflects back on her time as first lady, and you see this in interviews and podcasts and all of that, where it's like, I've always done all these things for other people. She didn't show up to certain funerals because she just didn't want to be bossed around and told what to do as a former first lady. Like, you know, it's all so annoying, all these duties. So I guess in her mind, the most recent chapter since, what, 2017? It's been almost a decade. That still hasn't been enough time just for her. So now the new chapter is going to be focused on one word. What's that word, Michelle? Me. Seems kind of fitting. I'm not sure the likability thing actually really applies to her. And I think it's Mary Catherine Hamm's conspiracy theory that she is intentionally being tone-deaf and sometimes off-putting and myopic and those things because she wants to totally slam the door to running for office. And she wants people to stop asking her to run for office. So she's like self-sabotaging in some ways. Not sure if I buy it, but when I see answers like that, I'm like, you know, maybe MKH, maybe she's onto something. More of the Guy Benson Show coming up next. We'll turn back to Iran with Dr. Jonathan Shamsher. I want to get into some very specific details with him. It's an important conversation, and it's next.

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3: From the Scheller Automotive Traffic Center, right now traffic's picking up on inbound Leestown Road at New Circle. Things were also moving slowly on outbound Newtown Pike at Citation Boulevard, as well as on Midland Avenue at Main Street. I'm Roger Meadows for 97.3 FM WVLK.
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1: Halfway through the Guy Benson Show on this Friday. 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Well, joining us now, Dr. Jonathan Schanzer. He's executive director at the Foundation for Defense of Democracies. And, John, it's good to have you back on the show.
2: Good to be with you.
1: All right, I want to get into some of the nitty-gritty here on the Iran situation, and I have all sorts of mixed thoughts about it. It does seem like a huge sticking point is Lebanon and Hezbollah and the attacks against Israel, then the reprisals. The Iranians want to link all of that to this deal. They seem to have gotten that to some extent. The Israelis are saying, well, hang on, we didn't agree to this, and we're not bound by it. The Trump administration is really kind of trying to have it both ways. They want to keep all this together, keep the deal on track in the negotiations without completely hanging the Israelis out to dry, although there's been some tension there the last couple of days. What's your broad read on the Lebanon dynamic? Because I think to some Americans it might feel tangential. I know to the Israelis it feels much more central and important.
2: Yeah, I mean, I think the way that you framed it is exactly right. But, you know, I think folks just need to, I think, back up to understand one really important point here. And that is that Hezbollah in Lebanon is actually owned and controlled by the Islamic Republic of Iran. It is their most powerful terror proxy. They've been funding and arming and training this group since 1983. So the relationship goes back a long way. Hezbollah actually takes orders from the Islamic Republic, and they follow through on them. And so when this deal was struck, this MOU, and that one clause in there saying that there is a ceasefire in Lebanon as well as in the Strait of Hormuz, it was really like a masterstroke on behalf of the Islamic Republic. And I must say, I'm shocked that our negotiating team didn't flag this as a problem. Because what basically happens here is that the Iranian regime tells Hezbollah to attack Israel. And this morning, before this whole thing blew up, Hezbollah attacked a tank and killed four Israeli soldiers, including the tank commander. And, of course, the Israelis are going to respond. But what people don't understand is that the Islamic Republic ordered that attack knowing that the Israelis are going to respond. And as soon as the Israelis do, well, then they say, all right, deal's off. We're shutting down the Strait of Hormuz, and the entire region plunges back into crisis. In other words, the Islamic Republic created the foundation for the problem. Then they actually made the problem, and then they responded to it, trying to blame Israel and maybe even the United States for the problem. This, I think, really underscores the duplicity of this regime. I know that doesn't shock anybody. It's the world's, you know, state sponsor, largest state sponsor of terrorism. But really, it's a loophole that really has to be addressed that would allow our allies in Israel to continue to fight a terrorist group on their border, which is like 1,000 miles away from the Strait of Hormuz.
1: So what is the Iranian motivation to blow this all up? Because I get the point that you're making, which is they control Hezbollah. They can then tell their proxy, attack Israel, and when Israel responds, as they must, that will look like Israel is responsible for scuttling a deal or for defying President Trump. And as Dan Senor has put it, creating more daylight between the Israelis and the Americans, which of course benefits not just Hezbollah, but Iran and really all of our enemies. So I get that, except given the fact that so much of this seems to be positive for the Iranians, at least in this MOU, this Memorandum of Understanding, there's a lot of concessions and money that they desperately need that could be coming their way if they clean up their act. And if they're not cleaning up their act and they're doing it sort of ham-fistedly through their proxy in Hezbollah, and the Americans and Trump eventually get sick of it, isn't it a risk from their perspective to potentially derail something that seems to be stacked in their favor, especially when it comes to that money that they are craving right now?
2: Yeah, I mean, it's a great question, and I think to answer it, you got to understand that this regime does not value the things that we do. So when you say, well, you can live in peace and you can have, you know, funds to be able to rebuild your country and to be able to pass that money down onto the people of Iran and to allow them to have better lives. These are the sorts of things that we would say when we're trying to attract investment from abroad. That's not what this regime does, right? This regime, you know, its motto is death to America and death to Israel. They believe that the West is their enemy. And the idea that they would make a deal that would be in line with American expectations and American values is just something that is just simply anathema to their leadership. They believe they are fighting a revolution that is designed to bring down the West, designed to bring down Israel, designed to make Islam reign supreme around the world.
1: Look, I get all that. I agree. I think those are all critical points in understanding what's ultimately motivating them. But I think in the short term, though, wouldn't they have a strong incentive in order to do all those things and fight the revolution and beat us and everything that they want to do, death to America? In the short term, isn't it in their interest to get as much money flowing back to them as possible, therefore stringing us along further? Like, I could see them saying, hey, Trump, we signed this thing. You got to rein in the Israelis. They're the ones ruining this. But we really want to keep this deal in place. So go take care of Netanyahu and get this thing straightened out. I could see them playing that game, but I think they wouldn't necessarily want to sort of have this whole thing self-destruct on the launch pad so early on, especially, what, day two of the 60-day period. I think they want to keep these talks going as long as possible, get as many of those billions flowing back into their coffers as they can, because right now they are badly crippled economically, and they need that money for the longer-term goals that you were just describing. I just feel like if they're being so obvious about it, which they are, they're not a subtle group, I think they are running the risk of royally ticking off Trump, who could, I think, in a heartbeat, flip right back on them, see what they're doing, see the manipulation, and throw up his hands, and things could get very bad for them very quickly again. Are they just not assessing that risk as realistic?
2: Look, I mean, I think you framed it exactly the right way. I think it's in their interest to go along with this and to understand that they're the weaker party in these negotiations with the United States. We have the superior firepower. We've done a lot of damage to them. You know, the only advantage they've had with us is the Strait of Hormuz, shutting it down. I mean, they're complete arsonists on the world stage here right now, holding 20% of the world's oil hostage. By the way, that should just show you how they're willing to fight dirty here, and how they're willing to take things well beyond what anybody would have expected. But I think to try to answer your question specifically, I think that they are insisting that they keep Hezbollah safe throughout this, because look, if they end up making a deal, open up the Strait of Hormuz, they lose their leverage with the United States, their military is already weakened significantly, economically they're running on fumes, and then they lose their most powerful proxy that allows them to really extend their power well beyond their borders, well, then I think they're in worse shape. And I think, really, they're trying to keep this revolution together. They're trying to still look like they're powerful to the region and to their own people. It may be a fool's errand for them. I mean, I do think that at this point they are, you know, increasingly looking like a spent force, but they are still, right now, trying to keep Hezbollah intact. The only way to do that is to tie this arena in Lebanon to the wider agreement. Again, I think the administration made a mistake, and I think it's a mistake that really needs to be addressed right now, because what happens in Lebanon should stay in Lebanon. It has nothing to do with America's interests, with the Strait of Hormuz, with the oil crisis that we have. Hezbollah insisting on this and the United States agreeing to
1: it. Yeah, like protecting this terrorist group that has more conflict, a bunch of American blood on its hands, Hezbollah, through the years as well. And if the Israelis have to deal with them, which they do, right, they can't have another terrorist force threatening another one of their borders. We saw what happened on October 7th in the South. They want to finish the deal up in the North, negotiate with the legitimate government of Lebanon, destroy or further degrade Hezbollah. They need to do that. That's their business. It shouldn't be a factor, and certainly not a linchpin, of any deal between the Iranian regime and the United States all those miles away in Iran. I agree with that. When we come back, John, I do want to ask you about something the vice president said. He's getting some criticism from pro-Israel people. I'm one of them. But does he have at least something of a point? I want to ask you about that after this break on The Guy Benson Show.
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0: 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I've been surfing here since I was a kid. Now, seeing my grandson out on the water, it means everything to me. Watching him and taking in the blue waves, the sea breeze, the blurry horizon.
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8: From the Scheller Automotive Traffic Center, right now we have reports of a collision on the inner loop and New Circle at Trade Center Drive. Watch for increased traffic on inbound Georgetown Road at Nandino Boulevard, also on inbound Tate's Creek at Armstrong Mill. I'm Roger Meadows for 97.3 FM WVLK. Hi.
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0: show, we've been talking about Iran and some of those thorny issues with Dr. Jonathan Shanzer of FDD. I want to turn to this. I know that there's a lot of criticism among pro-Israel people right now, and I very much am one of them, of Vice President J.D. Vance and some of the things that he's been saying. He's been accused of lecturing the Israeli leadership in a number of interviews. And look, I get it. And I've been somewhat troubled by some of what I've heard from him as well for various reasons. I do, and maybe he's not the best messenger on this for a number of reasons, but I do wonder if he's got a point in this sense, which is, and you're not going to find a stronger supporter of Israel than I am, and this audience can vouch for that. I do look at public sentiment in Israel seeming to turn on its head upside down against President Trump just in the last couple of weeks because of this whole process and some of the public feuding and the Israelis. I don't blame them for retaliating against Hezbollah. You have to be strong in that region. You can't let those things go unanswered. It just seems like there is among pro-Israel Americans and Israelis maybe too much of a degree of ingratitude toward Trump that has developed too quickly here, which is not to say that Trump can never do wrong in their eyes and that there are not fair criticisms or questions to ask. And if there's a really bad deal down the line, to make that sentiment known loudly, I don't have a problem with that. But I just feel like the whiplash, the 180, I know some of them are feeling like he's betraying them and what's going on. He's completely changed his tune. I don't like some of the stuff he's been saying, and I don't love the tone from J.D. Vance to some extent. But I guess my point is, John, Trump, in my mind, has banked or should have banked a ton of goodwill with the Israelis, going back to the first term, moving the embassy to Jerusalem, taking out Soleimani, the Abraham Accords, then Operation Midnight Hammer last year and what that achieved, Epic Fury just months ago, what that achieved, and all of the huge military accomplishments doing what? Upwards of $1 trillion of damage to this regime, killing its leaders, sinking its navy, destroying its nuclear facilities, massively undermining its ability to project power and develop missiles and all those things. It's not perfect. It's not over. They have not been toppled, right? They still have cards to play. Trump now has some political considerations that he's dealing with here at home. Even if you think he's making some mistakes right now, while there's still room to correct them over the next couple of months, I just feel like there are some people who have turned on Trump too quickly in a way that I think A, is not fair, and B, could be counterproductive in terms of persuading him during a time period here, strategically, where persuasion's actually really important. Is that a fair criticism that I'm making, in your mind?
1: So I think, you know, a lot of what you say, I would say resonates. I mean, I think a few responses, and it's not to necessarily contest, but maybe to, you know, address little things on the margins.
0: Sure.
1: First, look, the Israelis, I think you need to separate them out from, you know, Jewish Americans that, you know, support Trump in the United States. Israelis still see Trump as probably the most pro-Israel president of all time.
0: I've just seen some polls where his approval has gone now upside down inside Israel, right? That's the reason I raise it. That seems impatient to me.
1: If you look at where Trump was during his first term and during his second term, leading up to this moment, it has been just skyrocketing numbers and just, you know, unbelievable.
0: True.
1: You didn't even mention the fact that Trump got the remaining hostages out of Gaza, earned an enormous amount of goodwill from the Israelis.
0: Yeah, great point.
1: The thing that the Israelis always refer to is their ability and their need to be able to defend themselves in the face of danger in the region. And what you hear from Israelis right now is not, you know, Trump is a terrible person. What they're saying is somehow this administration decided not to share with them the draft of the MOU before it was announced. And when they understood that there were going to be constraints on their ability to defend themselves against Iran's proxy, which Iran actually controls and orders them to carry out attacks, it put them in an impossible bind. In other words, if they absorb the attacks, well then, you know, they're allowing their people to get killed, which is, of course, something that no country would allow. And if they respond, well, then they're going to be blamed for, I don't know, a spike in world oil or a collapse of these talks.
2: Or undermining Trump and the peace deal and all of that.
1: That's right. So they were put in an impossible position by this agreement. And I think, you know, I think what they're looking for is a revision of sorts, that this really felt like it was not coordination between allies and not a lot of communication. Now, that's from the Israeli side.
2: I think that's fair.
1: From the U.S. side, I mean, I think we all need to understand that no one has done more than Donald Trump to weaken the Iranian regime, right? Thinking about the maximum pressure that he put on the regime during the first term, getting out of Obama's flawed nuclear deal, also first term, really remarkable things that he did to reverse course with some really damaging policy that Obama had crafted. And then during this term, of course, you know, looking at the 12-day war last year, dropping the midnight hammer at the end on that nuclear program, and then again, as you mentioned, this epic fury campaign, which undeniably has been terrific. I don't blame the president here. If anything, I see the president beginning to distance himself from the vice president a little bit. I think the president sees the problem with the agreement as constructed. I think, you know, this is a man who likes to negotiate, and he wants 60 days to be able to negotiate in good faith. And I got to say, I don't think the regime is there.
2: No, there's no good faith. there's no good faith ever on the part of the regime, which is something that sometimes people need reminding of, including people inside this administration. And I agree. I think that militarily we won the war, and I'm worried that we're losing the negotiation, although it's not over. That's why there are red flags and why people are speaking out the way they are. I just think doing it carefully and constructively and not disregarding all of what has already been achieved out of frustration, even justified frustration right now, is a fair thing to do or a smart thing to do. And I just don't want to have all of those achievements that I outlined, and you added another big one to it, they don't go away. They're all in place, and they all matter enormously in that region, in Iran, et cetera. It's all good news, those things that we mentioned. I just don't want to give this regime needlessly a lifeline and then squander an opportunity to achieve much more. I think that's part of the concern, and framing it that way in my mind is the way to do it. And with that, we've got to run, but we really appreciate the color and context and expertise of Dr. Jonathan Shanzer, Executive Director at the Foundation for Defense of Democracies. John, thank you.
1: Thanks, guys.
2: When we come back, the final hour of the Guy Benson Show, The Architect, Karl Rove, joins us straight ahead.
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1: That's where Never Give Up comes from. 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I wasn't Roman. I wasn't Dwayne. I was last.
0: And the biggest names in pro wrestling and beyond.
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5: The president gets a new ride. I'm Carmen Roberts, Fox News. President Trump unveils a new Air Force One, a converted Qatari jet that the U.S. spent about $400 million retrofitting and modifying.
6: There will never be one like this. This is very unique. This is considered the world's most luxurious plane when it was built.
5: The unveiling a short time ago at Joint Base Andrews. The president also spoke about the delayed talks between the U.S. and Iran over the nuclear program negotiations and renewed fighting overnight in Lebanon. Also some confusion about the Strait of Hormuz after Iran's Revolutionary Guard warned it was closed. President Trump says that's not true. The ships are still flowing through the strait.
6: There were a lot of them, about 700 of them, and they're pouring out. The oil is all over the place.
5: Earlier, the president had some harsh words for critics who compared his deal with the one made by then-President Obama. Fox's Lucas Tomlinson has more from the White House.
7: President Trump saying his style of negotiation is with 13,000 airstrikes and a months-long naval blockade. And also taking a True Social to post the following, the president writing, "The war has diminished Iran. It doesn't any longer have an air force, a navy, anti-aircraft equipment, radar, or practically anything else. And yet the Democrats say that Iran is better off now than it was 4 months ago."
5: Israel and Hezbollah have agreed to a ceasefire, but Israel is warning it will respond if attacked again. And U.S. crude finished about 1% higher today, around $77.50 a barrel. Meantime, Wall Street is closed today for Juneteenth. And Luigi Mangione reverses course. His lawyers now say they will not use a psychiatric defense at his New York murder trial for the killing of UnitedHealthcare CEO Brian Thompson. This is just one day after signaling that they had pled to argue extreme emotional disturbance. The trial is set for September. 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
8: We'll end up mostly to partly sunny Friday and a nice start to the weekend. Highs in the upper 70s, below normal, less humid as well. Saturday, mostly sunny, highs in the low 80s, a little warmer. And for Father's Day, we're still in the low to potentially mid 80s, but could see some scattered showers and storms late in the day and then more widespread showers and storms overnight into early next week. I'm meteorologist Tom Ackerman with your LEX18 Storm Tracker forecast on Lexington's news, traffic, and weather station, 97.3 FM WVLK.
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10: How did I lose weight? And I did. Lean, right here. I did. I love this stuff. Listen, Brickhouse Nutrition been with me for a long time. So chatting with Miles, I'm up at like 235. True story, I never minded being 235, but you know what minded? My knees that were falling apart and my back. I'm like, I don't know what, before I started really lifting, probably about 190. So 235 was a lot. I said, I got to lose some LBs, Miles. He said, Dan, we're going to sick our team of docs and researchers on it, and we're going to get you a really good product because I don't want to take a lot of these needles and stuff. You know what he did? 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
1: From the Scheller Automotive Traffic Center, traffic's picking up on the outer loop of New Circle at Palumbo Drive. Watch for some slow-moving traffic on inbound Nicholasville Road at Alumni Drive, also on Oliver Lewis Way at the High Street intersection. I'm Roger Meadows for 97.3 FM WVLK.

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1: 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We are very much fans of it here. 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Please drink responsibly, of course, 21 plus only, thelongdrink.com for more information. But with us now is Karl Rove, senior advisor and deputy chief of staff to President George W. Bush, also now a Fox News contributor, a Wall Street Journal columnist, among many hats that he wears. Karl, great to have you back here.
2: Thanks for having me on.
1: So I want to start first with patriotism, and it's actually a conversation you and I started to have last time we spoke on the show. In the interim, there's been a lot of polling that's come out. And yesterday on the show, I ran through a fair amount of it, as did Harry Enten on CNN. We played a few of those clips. And he was just sort of marveling at the precipitous drop in patriotism, self-reported by Democrats in recent years. And he used several of these polls, a baseline of summer 2001. So it was your early days in the first term of the Bush administration after the contested, controversial 2000 election before 9/11. That was the baseline where a question like, are you proud to be an American? Republicans and Democrats, virtually no statistical difference, with sky-high percentages saying yes. Another question being, do you plan to fly the flag on the 4th of July? And there was no partisan gap at all. And then you fast forward a quarter of a century, these 25 years later, Karl, and the gap that has emerged, 30, 40, 50 points on some of these questions, where Democrats are volunteering that, no, they're not very proud or extremely proud to be an American. No, they don't intend to wear or display the American flag on the 4th of July. No, they don't even view the 4th of July as primarily a reason to celebrate America. It's sort of like a barbecue day with friends and family. And I just wonder what your diagnosis is on this, where Democrats, and I made this point yesterday, Democrats and leftists, back when you were in the White House, they would be very indignant. How dare you question my patriotism? If they ever felt like that was happening, they were sort of on a hair trigger defensiveness to say, no, that's not the case, and it's wrong of you to suggest it, to now, where it's almost like, yeah, no, I'm actually not very patriotic. What are you going to do about it? What's going on here?
2: Well, I think, you know, broadly speaking, two things are going on simultaneously and expressing themselves in different ways, but ending up sort of in the same place. One thing is we are highly polarized. You know, we thought that we were polarized in 2001 after the Florida outcome in Florida, but nothing compared to today. And, you know, we don't have polling for every period in American history, but it sort of smells like, you know, the early 1930s. It smells like the 60s and 70s when the country was at war with itself over the issue of race and gender and sexual freedom and an unpopular war in Southeast Asia. It sounds, sort of smells like it was in the Gilded Age when they were still fighting the Civil War, only on the floors of the Congress, not in battlefields. We're highly polarized. So you see this in the polling, for example, on, you know, do you think the country's going in the right direction? When a Democrat is president, under Biden, Democrats said, yeah, the country's going absolutely in the right direction. And Republicans said, no, it's not. Now, with the Republican president's reversed. Democrats say, no way we're going in the right direction, and we don't think things are good in this country. And Republicans say, we think things are pretty good and going in the right direction. So part of it is polarization. I think the other part of it, though, and look, those are periods we go through. Those we you know, all these people who sort of say, "Oh my God, you know, our democracy is ending. You know, fascism is on the rise." I mean, forget it. I mean, you know, we've been in worse places before. But what is new is the impact, I think, of social media and the ability to, you know, to have the information flows that are conspiratorial in nature and feed on our worst impulses. And, you know, the whole mechanism of social media rewards rage and anger and conspiracy and confrontation and ugliness. And I think that has had an effect on these numbers as well. It's caused people to, it's made some of what the polarization has been driving worse, but it's also created lots of people who have come to have fundamentally no trust in all the major institutions. If you look at Gallup, for example, about the only institution in America today which is right side up, that is to say more people approve of it than disapprove, is the U.S. military. But all the rest of it, religion, media, journalism, government, the big institutions, big corporations, our universities, our, you know, you name it, our culture, people are unhappy. And I think in part it's because of polarization, but it's also because we're being torn apart by social media.
1: Yeah, I think those are both correct. I will just point out that Harry Enten was noting on CNN that Republicans on some of these patriotism questions are exactly where they were 25 years ago. It's the Democrats who have moved dramatically, and you'll see dips from Republicans on some of these questions when there's a Democrat in office, but still remaining rather high, and the surge comes up a little bit for Democrats when their people are in power, but that gap has definitely opened up, and it's partially about the current moment and Trump and polarization and all of that, but it's partially, I think, also there's this sense on the political left that there is something so wrong with this country that in fact, it's incorrect. It is not the moral position to celebrate it too much. And I think that is very much reinforced in, unfortunately, schools, certainly universities. You see it in some of the taste-making institutions around the country. And this is the fallout of that I think, propaganda, which leads me to my next question, Carl. I saw you gave a talk recently, and the tweet, I saw this quote of yours. The comment was, Karl Rove has one word for those who think that America's greatness is over. And it's a word that I can't repeat in full here on the air. It's abbreviated as BS. You're calling this out because it is sort of this newly formed, maybe not all that new, but a newly fashionable orthodoxy that America's moment is over and we're not really a great country now if we ever were. And you're pushing back forcefully on that. Walk us through that argument, that counterpoint.
2: Well, I think, you've hit on something here. There is an element in our society that, you know, it's on the left. It hasn't always been on the left, but it's clearly in our era on the left. Think about the Democratic Party, you know, 30 years ago, 40 years ago. The Reagan Democrats, who were they? It was a New York cop. It was the, you know, Catholic family. It was the auto worker. You know, those were Democrats. And today, the image of the Democratic Party are, you know, elites. You know, the incredibly well-educated, enormously affluent, living on the coasts, you know, looking down on flyover America with disdain. You know, those people cling to their guns and their religion and their xenophobia, you know, in the immortal words of President Obama. And, you know, they're deplorables, in the words of Hillary Clinton. And so, yes, I think there is something to be said about that. And what it does is it's almost an act of self-hatred. America is, you know, an expression of white privilege, and it's oppressive, and, we fail to live up to the Declaration of Independence every single day of our country's existence. Therefore, we must be evil and unworthy of respect or affection or love. So, yeah, I just, to me, and it's affected the left, and because the nostrums of socialism are so attractive to the untutored young, it does appeal to a lot of young people. But, you know, we are an incredible country. And the idea that somehow or another we are not worthy of love and affection and respect and support is ridiculous. You mentioned my remarks were at a National Review conference in Dallas, and I was asked a question about how did I feel, was I optimistic about the future of the country? And I said I was, because we're a country that has taken, you know, look, we were not built by people who came here because they had power and wealth and prestige. We took the discards. We were the wretched refuse, as it says in that famous poem.
1: Yeah, Outcast.
2: You know, my great grandfather was a peasant. He was a Norwegian farm boy, second son of a Norwegian family. His father died. The farm, which is the size of a soccer field, in fact, today it is the municipal soccer field of a little town in Norway, Halden, Norway. He went to his brother, so he had no future in Norway. His entire life was going to be working as a common farm laborer. And he came to the United States with no resources, didn't speak a word of English, and had a wonderful life. He became a lawyer, had a wonderful life, was a pillar of the Norwegian community in Wisconsin, and was the honorary vice consul of Norway. I'm standing here in my office looking at the Department of State certificate issued in 1906, identifying Olaf Julius Rove as the vice consul of Norway from Milwaukee. And there's a little picture of him below. I have only two pictures of him. He's a distinguished-looking guy. And what I did not know was that this fort Norwegian peasant, who was a discard, was invited to become the first ambassador of a free Norway to the United States. Norway became an independent country in 1905, and shortly thereafter, a few years later, they decided they actually needed to have an ambassador representative of the United States. And Olaf Julius Rove was invited to be that man. And he turned it down because he did not want to give up his U.S. citizenship. And to think about his great-grandson of a peasant got to work in the White House. Hmm. But I see it even in my own life. I got to go to college because I got a $1,500 a year scholarship from the William Randolph Hearst Foundation, and because I worked a couple of jobs. I washed dishes, I waited on tables, I ran a cash register, and of all things, a hippie shop selling patchouli oil. I mean, think about our own lives and what a remarkable place this is and what kind of opportunities we have available to us. We're not perfect, don't get me wrong, but this is a country in which people who are, you know, basically considered to be unimportant by the circumstances in which they grew up, you know, across the sea, come here and succeed enormously. And it's because we are an open, compassionate, innovative society based around great principles that are embodied in the Declaration of Independence, that all men are created equal and endowed by their Creator with certain and unalienable rights. And I mean, you know, this idea that we're a heritage society as opposed to a creedal society, something based around a big idea versus something based around, you know, where you came from and who your forebears were and wherever they were. I mean, it's a joke. I mean, you know, I came from nothing. I suspect that most Americans, if they looked far enough back, would find that they came from nothing.
1: Mm-hmm. And I do think it's important to highlight this, stories like yours and countless others across the country, and just add the important context, especially for young people, that they might just assume, oh, well, that's true in other countries as well. And sure, there are remarkable people with remarkable stories all across the world, but not to the extent that we have it here. It is unique to this place for the reasons that you laid out. Those types of stories are ubiquitous. They are everywhere. They're omnipresent, seemingly, in the United States. That is not true all around the world. And actually, there's another adjacent point that I want to make and get your reaction, Carl. So just bear with me here. Let's take a quick break and continue this conversation on The Guy Benson Show with Carl Rove. Keep it here.
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5: From the Scheller Automotive Traffic Center, traffic's picking up on inbound Old Frankfort Pike at New Circle. Watch for increased traffic on Todd's Road at Todd Station. Things are also still moving slowly on I-75 in the southbound lanes from the Ironworks Pike exit all the way to the Paris Pike exit. I'm Roger Meadows for 97.3 FM WVLK.
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16: Happy Hour with Carl Rove. And just to finish a point, Carl, and I think this is an error, an intellectual error, that internal critics here in the United States often make. The good stuff we have here is universal, but the bad stuff is unique. And I think exactly the opposite is true. The bad stuff and the evils that we've had in the United States, past and present, are universal, which is not an excuse, but it's not an indictment of just us. And the positives are, to a large extent, unique, Carl. I think that a lot of the critics get it backwards.
17: And look, the world knows that. How many people are saying, God, I want to go to Belarus. I want to, you know, God, when I grow up, I want to move to Pakistan. You know, I was in Abuja, Nigeria a couple of years ago giving a speech. And the cab driver driving me to the hotel said to me from the airport, said, where are you from? And I said, Texas. He said, oh, America, I want the American dream. And so I was a little interested. I said, well, exactly what does that mean to you? He said, dream big, work hard, and rise. And I'm thinking, God, was this guy a speechwriter for Abraham Lincoln? Because that was what Lincoln talked about, the ability of every American to rise. Mm. I was in New York last year, and, you know, I was giving a speech, and my speaker's bureau has... books my cars under, you know, the name of my agent, not under my name, because sometimes people get a little carried away and we get a little unpleasant with the driver. How could you drive that, you know, warmonger around? But so this guy's holding up this little sign for with my agent's name on it, and I walk out of the hotel, and I said, well, actually, that's me, and explain it was my agent's name. Is that he too was a peasant from Taiwan. Came to the United States not speaking English, literally learned English while he was working as a dishwasher. And we got to talking about his family, and, you know, he had a daughter who became a doctor and a son who was working in the financial services industry. And, I said, God, what a wonderful life you've had to see your children advance like that, and you're driving a car. He said, oh, no. I drive a car only... occasionally. But here's what I did in my life, and he described it. He had a great career. He learned English, went to college, and had a wonderful career. I said, well, what are you doing driving? He says, I drive just to save money for my grandchildren's education. And he said, what a great country it is that I could do that. He said, I have a wonderful life, and I don't do it a lot, but I do it, 10, 12 hours a week, and all the money goes into the college fund for my grandchildren. I'm thinking, what a life that guy had.
16: It's amazing. And it actually reminds me, we took calls on patriotism just yesterday on this show. And we had a guy call up from our Seattle affiliate. He was listening there. A legal immigrant from Africa who came here years ago, became a U.S. citizen, and he described the American dream, that he's living, his career, his kids succeeding. And I know it is... kind of de rigueur in certain circles now to say, is the American dream dead? Or just to assert it, the American dream is dead and everything's terrible and the country's rotten and of course we're not going to display the flag and we're not really proud. And I sure wish those people would get an opportunity to talk to the people you were just describing and our caller yesterday and so many other examples of that all across the country. What a great conversation, Carl, to have here as we approach July 4th and the 250th anniversary of the United States. I had a bunch of political questions for you about the midterms and the extremism of the Democrats and some other things in the Texas Senate race. Those can wait. We will have those discussions, I'm sure, very soon. But for the purposes of this week and this era, it was a perfect discussion. Carl, thank you so much.
17: Thanks for having me on. We'll do the politics later, but God bless America, and God blessed us all by the accident of birth in this great country.
16: Amen. Carl Rove on The Guy Benson Show. We'll be right back.

0: From the Scheller Automotive Traffic Center, traffic's picking up on Versailles Road at Alexandria Drive. Watch for some slow-moving traffic on Sir Barton Way as you approach Man of War, also on Clay's Mill at the Lane Allen intersection. 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
16: You ever wake up in the middle of the night or maybe first thing in the morning and notice drool on your pillow? Unless you're sleeping next to someone who hasn't already seen all your good, bad, and ugly, it's probably not that big a deal and not anything to worry about, unless it's something that just started happening recently. When people drool at night, it's often because of a stuffy nose, acid reflux, or being a mouth breather. People who sleep on their stomach or side are more likely to drool than someone who sleeps on their back. But in some cases, drooling at night can be a warning sign of something more serious, like dental issues, sleep apnea, or even early symptoms of Parkinson's disease. If you're at all concerned about this, the best place to start is with an ENT doctor, an ears, nose, and throat doctor. They can recommend a sleep study to possibly get some answers. I'm Dr. Sanjay Gupta, helping you live a better life.
4: He's got ties. He's got socks. 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
1: In our first hour today, KT McFarland joined the program. Foreign policy expert, served four presidents. Few things going on the foreign policy front, so we decided she'd be a good person to bring in for some analysis to break it down. Here's part of that conversation. Big picture, the Iran talks and process, the memo of understanding, Iran now, it seems like, already playing games in the Strait of Hormuz. What's your top-level analysis as things stand today?
2: It's a good deal because it does the two essential things we need, no nukes for Iran and open the Strait of Hormuz. The reason it's having so much problem now, and I think it will continue to have little bitty hiccups here and there and everywhere, is because the Iran is not a unified leadership. So on one hand, you have the people that we've been negotiating with who want a deal. They know they need a deal because without a deal, their economy is just, it really is in free fall. And these are the people who know they have to govern the country. Those are the pragmatists, mostly civilians. On the other hand, there are the diehard zealots, and that's the Revolutionary Guard Corps and the mullahs. They don't want a deal. They don't want any deal. They would rather die as martyrs than they would to give up their goals of nuclear weapons, destroying Israel, destroying the United States. And I think those are the people, that second group, which is trying to sabotage the agreement. So what they're doing is they know Israel will have to respond. So they've unleashed Hezbollah to say, okay, go do a couple of attacks against Israel, knowing Israel responds, of course Israel has to respond,
1: right.
2: And Iran knows that. So they prod them and provoke them so that then Iran can say, aha, see, you guys are cheating, you're not keeping the ceasefire to the terms that we've agreed to. And I think that it's not any more complicated than that, that Iran, part of Iran wants a deal, knows they need the deal, and the other part says, we don't want a deal, and so let's sabotage the deal that our fellow countrymen are negotiating.
1: How much patience will Trump have for that sort of thing? Because I think that he genuinely wants a deal. I fear sometimes he wants one too much, but he also has limited patience. If they're going to keep messing around and they're going to do this sort of thing to undermine it, I mean, it's not like they've all of a sudden gathered a bunch of cards or reconstituted their military since all the destruction the U.S. and Israel visited upon them. I mean, they're playing a rather risky game if this is what they're going to try to do.
2: For sure, because the United States dominates everything. We've dominated their military. We've destroyed their military. We've destroyed their military industrial complex. We could, although we have not yet, destroy their energy infrastructure, which means Iran will get no income for the next decade while they rebuild it. So we could really literally bomb Iran into, you know, well, not the Stone Age so much, but bomb them into economic poverty for a decade. Why are we not doing that? Because I think Trump is looking beyond the Iran war and who are you going to work with after the Iran war, and he wants a bigger Middle East settlement. So it's not just the U.S. and Iran. That was always Obama's thing, U.S. and Iran. Trump is thinking, okay, what's the bigger picture in the Middle East? And that's to have the Abraham Accords expand to the entire region so that the countries which normally war with each other, you know, and they keep changing sides, and they've warred with each other for hundreds, if not thousands, of years. If they can trade with each other and invest in each other's countries, then you have there are very little incentives for anybody to go to war. And I think that's what Trump envisions. He's a businessman. How can you do a business deal so that the Saudis, the Emiratis, the Israelis, the Iraqi, everybody realizes that, well, they're better off trading with each other and competing in that way rather than trying to destroy each other. And Iran remains the one outlier. Everybody else has signed on to either the Abraham Accords themselves or to the spirit of the Abraham Accords.
1: Yeah, and still like to see it formalized and expanded, to your point. Now, there was an interesting report today that the French, because part of this memo says, and it's the very last bullet point actually, says that whatever ultimately emerges, if something does, and I'm skeptical, I don't know, but if something emerges, a final agreement, it has to be formalized and ratified at the UN Security Council. And the French today are saying, well, hang on, we're going to veto anything that comes forward unless the deal addresses A, the proxy terrorists and Iran's state sponsor of them. They're the top state sponsor of terrorism in the world. And the missile program, the ballistic missile program. And in fairness, I mean, on one hand, you know, what are the French going to do? They haven't enforced any of this stuff, right? If they're so concerned, they could help. And they've been less than helpful, to put it very kindly. That being said, the Trump administration, Secretary Rubio, many other people, American conservatives, we've been saying, yeah, it's not just the nukes, it's the terrorism, it's the missiles. These are big reasons why this war even happened. The French are at least talking extra tough here. My full interview with KT McFarland, available online at GuyBensonShow.com. 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When we come back, the home stretch, Cookie is on vacation, so the boys are holding down the fort. We'll talk weekend plans and some challenges ahead next.
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0: 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Now, seeing my grandson out on the water, it means everything to me. Watching him and taking in the blue waves, the sea breeze, the blurry horizon.
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9: From the Scheller Automotive Traffic Center, traffic's picking up on Versailles Road at Alexandria Drive. Watch for some slow-moving traffic on Sir Barton Way as you approach Man of War, also on Clay's Mill at the Lane Allen intersection. I'm Roger Meadows for 97.3 FM WVLK.
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14: A Better Life with Dr. Sanjay Gupta.
15: Did you know that almost half the vegetables and more than three-quarters of the fruit that we eat in this country come from just one state, California? Yeah, it's true. And according to a new report by the Environmental Working Group, a health advocacy organization, a lot of this produce is tainted with PFAS, which are sometimes referred to as forever chemicals. Why? Well, the EPA says pesticides keep America's food supply safe, abundant, and affordable. And of course, these chemicals are used in every state, not just California. Now, if you are worried, though, about how much you're consuming, the best thing to do is to buy organic produce, if and when you can. Organic or not, you should rinse all fruits and vegetables under running water. Don't use any soap. And as one epidemiologist told us, use a brush on sturdier items like carrots, potatoes, and cucumbers. I'm Dr. Sanjay Gupta, helping you live a better life.

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2: 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Glad to have you here, GuyBensonShow.com, the website. So with producer Christine out, she's, of course, on vacation today, I think also Monday. So it's an extended vacation for her. I wonder what state she's in physically after what I can only imagine was an all-night bender celebrating Team Mexico's win in the World Cup. Of course, she is rooting for Mexico. I'm not sure if she was at the watch party down in Acapulco, but she might be spending the weekend and the long weekend now down there. That's where she tends to go on her vacations. Just hit it real quick, Joelle. That's right. I think that's where she is. I can't confirm or deny that, but that's just my default guess. That's where she might be. In the meantime, it's just the guys here on the program, and I was talking to Dylan earlier as we were planning the show and mapping out the rundown and all of that, and we were trying to figure out what to do during this segment in the absence of Cookie, because it's sort of like the Cookie Show, frankly. This segment, there's so many things happening in her life, so many deranged, bizarre adventures that she's on, literally or mentally or whatever. And so when there's no Cookie, the home stretch can be a little bit challenging. We want to hold off on a mailbag until she's back, because so many of the emails are about her. GBS@fox.com, by the way, if you want to get in touch there. And so I just sort of offhandedly mentioned, as we were brainstorming some ideas, do you have any plans for this weekend? And Dylan said, yes. And with a hint of promise in his voice, like, oh, this could be something that our home stretch is built around. And then, Dylan, you told me what the thing is, and I couldn't even pretend to think it was interesting.
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2: You're like, tomorrow. Oh, yeah, we've got plans. I'm going to the think a museum and the post office combined. That's our plan.
3: It's thrilling.
2: What even is that? Is it stamps? Like, what do they have at the postal museum? Like,
3: well, see, I don't really know what they have at the postal museum. That's why I'm going. But, like,
2: you have that much curiosity that you would make a journey to it?
3: Yeah.
2: Sight unseen?
3: We're trying to, like, hit every single, like, free museum in D.C. that we haven't done yet. And a couple weeks ago, we did Planet Word, which was actually a really pretty neat museum. Just, it's a museum about language, which now our follow-up to the museum about language and words is the Museum of the Post Office. So we're really making a thrilling tour to D.C.
2: Yeah. And now,
3: here.
2: Are they, I assume, as you just said there, this is a free museum?
3: Yeah. Yeah.
2: They're not charging. They're not charging the public for hot tickets to the postal museum?
3: No, they're not. Okay. No, they are not.
2: All right. So, well, you'll have to tell us how that goes. Or maybe you could ask Christine. I'm sure she's been many times.
3: Oh,
2: sure. She's very into the postal service. Okay. So I then immediately changed the conversation, because we're not going to get a lot of content out of the Postal Museum. With all due respect to everyone involved, I'm sure it's fabulous. But I have an interesting dilemma, not a huge dilemma, but just like a scheduling thing. So I've got an event tomorrow in Virginia with Americans for Prosperity, and I will probably get home back to this area by like mid-evening, so 9 p.m., not crazy late, but not exactly dinner time or anything, right? It's night by that point. And I need to get up to Massachusetts by end of day Sunday. So my options are, number one, have the car packed, because this is my job, by the way. I bring the dog and all of the stuff up in the car, and it's usually like 11 hours from point A to point B, whether I stop along the way. I've done both, but I bring the dog, I transport Roy and a bunch of other stuff up to Massachusetts, and then the rest of my family will fly up in the days ahead. And then I, of course, drive back down I sort of just like take one for the team. Someone has to do it, and it's me. So that's all fine and good. The question that I have is, do I depart? Do I embark upon this thing tomorrow night at, let's say, 9 to 10, somewhere in that time range, to drive to New Jersey? And I would then stay with my brother overnight at their house. So maybe 4 or 5 hours. So, I mean, that's late, but not necessarily crazy late. Like, if I caffeinate enough, and we all know that I'm a fan of both Coke Zero and coffee now, so I could probably make that work. If I caffeinate and drive, let's call it 5 hours, I could be in bed by 2 or so, 2 something a.m., sleep in, and then just swing by my hometown, maybe in fact go to that hometown deli that we mentioned recently on the show, Parkwood Deli, which has now been featured in numerous World Cup videos with all these European tourists flocking to get their amazing New Jersey deli sandwiches. I might have a bit of a hankering, so I could, you know, sleep in, grab lunch there, and then drive throughout the afternoon up to Massachusetts and get there in plenty of time for dinner. That is, I think, my preferred goal. However, if it gets too late tomorrow night, and I'm not going to get to Jersey until like 3, 3:30, I start to get worried about how late it is and all the driving, it's a long, exhausting day, do I just say screw it and come home and sleep at my house and then get up early Sunday morning and spend the entire day driving basically nonstop from the D.C. area up to Massachusetts? I really don't want to do that, but it might become necessary. So my number one preference is to break it up. It's much more civilized that way. Dylan, you've done the long drive up to Mass recently, right?
3: Oh, yeah, yeah. Did it a couple of weeks ago. Yep, that was on that trip, on that hike, yeah.
2: And I would imagine you would probably urge me to go the break up the drive route if that's an option.
3: Well, I would, except for what we decided to do last time, which I actually recommend over the breakup, because previously we would do something similar to you. We don't have any family in Jersey, but we would stop in Jersey and stay the night at a hotel and then finish the drive the next day. I decided this last time, I don't know what got into me, but I was like, okay, what I'll do is the day before we leave, I'm going to go to bed at like maybe 8:30 or 9 o'clock the night before. And then the day that we leave, we wake up at 3 a.m., and just grind out the drive and do it in one day. And I so much preferred that, because then we ended up getting to our destination, Mel's parents' place, at like 1 p.m.
2: Yeah,
3: so
2: but here's
3: we
2: the
3: were
2: problem.
3: There
2: here's the problem with that. And I get it. There's a chance that it could work. Problem is, I don't think I'm enough of a night owl. I'm not sure I could fall asleep.
3: Yeah, see, that's
2: at
3: the issue.
2: 8:30. I think, yeah, I would lie there and toss and turn, not sleep until it was a little bit later on. Then it becomes a short night of sleep to get up. I mean, forget 3, but even like 5 a.m. or something. It's a very short night of sleep to then be sleep deprived and driving 11 hours. So I am not inclined to do that, I have to say. What I have done, and this is a summer tradition, whenever I do this long drive, I get an audiobook. And I just recently finished Brad Thor's book, and we had him on the show this week, and it's good, and it's out, so I encourage people to go check that out, Choke Point. And then the other author in that same genre, sort of like spy, thriller, that sort of thing, who has a new book out every summer, is this guy Daniel Silva. I like his writing, I like his characters, I like the little universe that he's created there. The only thing is, the book doesn't come out until next month, until after my trip is over. So I'm going to have to just wait and buy the book when it comes out and read it at some point this summer. I'm going back into his catalog, and I'm picking out novels that I've never read before. So I did order an older Daniel Silva novel for the ride. And typically, given the length of his books and the length of the drive, I get almost the entire book finished over the course of that Virginia to Massachusetts drive. And then sometimes there's like a little bit of spillover, and I'll finish it in the audiobook while I'm up there. But that is something that I do have teed up. And then I just have to start making my list of rituals that I do when I get up to Massachusetts near my parents, one of which is going to a very specific place to get a very specific lobster roll. That will definitely happen. So I'm not in vacation mode yet at all, because I've got such a busy day tomorrow. I've got this event with AFP. I've got all the travel ahead of me. I'm also working all next week. I will be here on the air doing the show up from Mass, plus some TV hits up there. Like, it's not like I'm off. But there is something about shoving off in that direction that starts to put me mentally on the path to vacation, summer fun, all of that, which will officially kick off when my family arrives, then I take a little bit of time off in the fourth and all of that. So it's one of those things where you're close and you can almost taste it, but there are so many things you have to do first, some of which are difficult, that you can't really enjoy the fact that it's looming. It's like almost you can feel summer vacations right there when you're a kid in school, but you have final exams and you have to do those first, and you can't skip mentally past exams to that fun that you know is coming too soon. And that's kind of the zone that I'm in right now. And tonight is going to involve a lot of packing. I just know that. Tons of packing. And then we'll see how it all goes, and I will report back. Dylan's got his Postal Service report to give us, his, the Postal Service Museum, and I'll tell you about the whole journey up on Monday when we're back here. We'll be back here, although Cookie, of course, will not. She'll still be on vacation. Hit it. And then she may deign to grace us with her presence on Tuesday. We'll see. Who knows? It's her. And with that, I've got a big weekend ahead of me. So I'm off to pack. You have a great weekend. Talk to you on Monday, everyone, on the Guy Benson Show. You're like, oh, yeah, we've got plans. I'm going to the think a museum and the post office combined. That's our plan.
4: The quality of meat in the grocery store just keeps getting worse.
5: Yes, I read that 85% of the grass-fed meat in the U.S. is imported from overseas. They just package it here and label it product of the U.S.
4: I don't trust any of it. That's why I switched to Good Ranchers.
5: Good Ranchers?

0: better life with Dr. Sanjay Gupta.
1: Eating a healthy diet is not only good for you physically, it can also keep your brain sharp as you age. According to a new study out of China, people who most closely followed the MIND diet slowed aging in key structures inside their brains by more than 2 years. The MIND diet is a combination of the Mediterranean diet, which we talk a lot about, and the DASH diet, which stands for Dietary Approaches to Stop Hypertension. All three of these diets are similar, but the MIND diet puts more of an emphasis on berries, beans, leafy green vegetables, fish, poultry, whole grains, olive oil, and nuts. You're not going to eat foods with a lot of saturated fat. We're talking cheese, butter, red meat, or anything fried. You really don't have to eat like this 100% of the time. That's the key. Just do the best that you can. I'm Dr. Sanjay Gupta, helping you live a better life.
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3: Insists the deal is on. I'm Lisa Lacera, Fox News. President Trump defending the signed memorandum of understanding between the U.S. and Iran and claiming the Strait of Hormuz is open.
4: You're going to see oil drop so low, I hope the companies are happy about it.
3: The president said earlier today Israel and Hezbollah have agreed to a ceasefire after heavy fighting earlier today.
5: The IDF says that it struck as many as 80 targets in southern Lebanon today, firing back after the Iranian-backed regime in attacks killed as many as 4 Israeli soldiers. And Lebanon says that as many as 47 people were killed there in new Israeli airstrikes.
3: Fox's Alex Hogan in Tel Aviv. Israel's Prime Minister Benjamin Netanyahu has said soldiers will remain in a security zone as long as necessary. Joint Base Andrews this afternoon, the president unveiled the new Air Force One.
4: This plane is the first successful example of a real transformation of something that was built at the highest level.
3: The jet is equipped with Starlink, which the president says will provide secure global communications. The jet is a gift from Qatar. Democrats say accepting such an expensive gift raises national security concerns, including surveillance bugs on board. Recovery underway in Louisiana after the remnants of Tropical Storm Arthur tore through parts of the state.
6: Louisiana Governor Jeff Landry declaring a state of emergency in response to the storm, calling the amount of rain historic.
7: It probably will break a state record for the amount of waterfall in such a short period of time.
6: The National Weather Service noting parts of the state saw more than 20 inches of rain, strong winds, and at least 3 EF1 tornadoes.
3: Fox's Christian Goodwin, at least 200 homes are flooded in Louisiana. Team USA has advanced to the knockout round of the World Cup, defeating Australia 2-0, despite the absence of forward Christian Pulisic, who is sidelined with a calf injury. 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
8: Here's your LAX 18 Storm Tracker forecast. For tonight, mainly clear sky. Nice night, seasonably cool, dropping down upper 50s to around 60. Your day on Saturday, mostly sunny overall, but you can't completely rule out a late day sprinkle or light shower. High temperatures will be up into the low 80s. For Father's Day on Sunday, it's also the beginning of summer. It's the longest day of the year. We're looking at skies partly sunny, late day thunderstorm chance. We're up into the mid 80s. Showers and storms likely on Monday will be around 80. I'm Chief Meteorologist Bill Mack on Lexington's News, Traffic, and Weather Station. 97.3 FM, WVLK.
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11: A better life with Dr. Sanjay Gupta.
12: Slowly but surely, AI is seeping its way into every corner of our lives. One area perhaps I didn't expect is diet advice. A new study out of Turkey found that chatbots are recommending to teen boys and girls that they restrict their daily calories to dangerously low levels and eat a balance of nutrients that are kind of out of whack. Remember, teenagers are growing, one pediatrician told us. If they aren't getting enough nutrition, it can really stunt their growth on a number of levels. And in extreme cases, it can lead to significant health consequences. Large language models, LLMs, they are designed to agree with you. So if you're looking to lose weight, they're going to push you pretty hard in that direction. They also sometimes don't know how to tell the difference between good information and bad information. And you know who does? Your doctor. I'm Dr. Sanjay Gupta, helping you live a better life.
13: He's here. He's here. Now, broadcasting from the underground command post, deep in the bowels of a hidden bunker, somewhere under the brick and steel of a nondescript building, we've once again made contact with our leader, Mark Levin.

0: America, Mark Levin here. Our number, 877-381-3811, 877-381-3811. I'm looking at this this entity that keeps track of podcasting, Mr. Producer, who the big podcasters are, and it's always Bongino's up there, Ben Shapiro's up there. So I dropped 11 spots because I haven't been podcasting. You understand? I should be dropping 50 spots. It's because we're revamping this. We're going to be changing this over the course of the next 2 to 4 weeks. So I literally haven't been podcasting for 3 or 4 weeks, as those of you who are following us know. So when they say, oh, he's down 11 slots, well, of course I am. There's nothing to measure. Ay, ay, ay. Crazy, crazy, crazy out there. Well, let's see here. Looking. There's a lot to do, and I want to start off with something a little different. This is very interesting to me. This is from the New York Post. Twice as many MAGA Republicans favor regime change in Iran as those who want a negotiated settlement. Now, that hasn't been told that many people, has it? President Trump's most fervent supporters prefer overthrowing Iran's theocratic regime. We see it here. We've opened our calls like really never before. And you guys have flooded in, and the call board has been full. I think we can take 8 or 9 calls at a time, and it's loaded every time. And I think pretty much to a man and woman, there might have been 1 or 2, but even those individuals weren't saying, yeah, let's do the deal. They had some issues and questions. They opposed a deal and wanted to wipe out the regime. Now we're being called hardliners. I don't see this as a hardliner. The Reagan Institute's summer survey found that 51% of self-described MAGA Republicans said they wanted the U.S. to install new leadership in Iran. Just 25% preferred a peace deal. Just 25%. Among all Republicans, 50% said they were in favor of putting a U.S.-friendly regime in place, 25% again saying they wanted a negotiated deal. So let's just go through this. 51% of MAGA Republicans said destroy them. 50% of all Republicans said destroy them. In other words, regime change. And yet, if you listen to the woke Reich out there or some of these clowns online, who seem to be some kind of mobsters trying to enforce an ideology, it's just very weird. You would think the opposite. But it's not the opposite. Again, 51% of self-described MAGA Republicans wanted the U.S. to install new leadership in Iran, 50% of all Republicans. So you're not out of the mainstream of Republicans, ladies and gentlemen. It's only 25% prefer a deal or a negotiated settlement. The other 25 or 24 aren't sure what's cooking. Among all respondents, a narrow plurality, that would include Democrats, 39% wanted Iran's current leadership to remain. To remain with verifiable limits on nuclear and missile programs. Another 36% opted for supporting regime change. Again, that's this all including Democrats. 16% they wanted the regime to stay in place. We actually have 16% who are rooting for the regime. The annual survey shows the uphill political battle the president faces to sell his latest deal with the rogue Islamic State after 3.5 months of military action. On Wednesday, the president and his Iranian counterpart signed that memorandum. Actually, I think digitally, I think technically it was signed on Sunday. See, is there anything else we care about in here? The Reagan Institute survey polled 1,555 respondents nationwide, March 26 to June 3, so it's quite recent. A combination of live phone interviews, online panel, text-to-web responses. In other words, they used every scientific measure possible. Is a margin of error plus or minus 2.5%. So just to recap, let's see here. I want to make sure I'm 100% accurate. and I will be, 51% of MAGA Republicans want the regime replaced, 50% of all Republicans. And this is a very trustworthy survey that the Reagan Institute does every year, obviously not just about Iran, but other military and national security and defense issues. So I thought you'd find that interesting. I did. Because, if you listen to the phony influencers, the woke right and others, you would have thought the opposite. The opposite. Doesn't mean forever wars. And let me underscore a point. For 47 years, as I explained last evening, Iran and Hezbollah were slaughtering Americans, military personnel and civilians. That 47-year period, with a few exceptions, but not many, was a period where the isolationists, the appeasers, and the pacifists won the day, right? We didn't go to war with Iran. So that shows you that in a 47-year period, thousands of Americans were killed and maimed. Thousands. 241 Marines were killed. 19 pilots were killed. And the list goes on and on and on. Isolationism in the face of Islamism, communism, fascism, is also a death cult. And so I would say to the woke right and their ilk, you won the day for 47 years, and the result was widespread mayhem, assassination attempts on the president by the Iranian regime and his daughter, the slaughter of Marines, the slaughter of airmen, sailors, American civilians. And that's what you get in the face of a revolutionary Islamist regime. You get killed if you don't stand up for yourself and defend yourself. That's the truth. Now, we went through the memorandum of understanding. I went through it as objectively and honestly as I can. And unlike some people, I'm always going to tell you the truth about these things. I wish they would sync up with where the president is on this, but maybe he is with us on this. I don't know. But I've got to tell you the truth when I look at something and I go through it, and I went through it one point by one point by one point by one point. And we're not the only ones who did that. The Iranians and Hezbollah did too. And as a result, today, Hezbollah killed 4 IDF soldiers. They were basically incinerated in a tank by a killer drone. Israel responded. Went right after the terrorists, killed about 80 of them, and now there's a so-called ceasefire between them. I've been listening to some people speak about Israel and Netanyahu, and I want to make a few points. Let me do this first and foremost. I want to call out the Washington Examiner here. I want to read something to you from the Washington Examiner by Claire Carter. It's a disgrace. I promote this website all the time, and we'll never do it again. The headline is, Mark Levin says Iran war should continue after 2026 elections. Listen to this. As Netanyahu reportedly lobbies right-wing pundits. He hasn't lobbied me. I haven't even talked to him. Didn't even ask me. I've told you folks, I'm on nobody's payroll. I don't work for anybody. I haven't talked to Netanyahu at any time during this war or the June bombing. But what if I did? So what? But I didn't. What if I did? So what? I'm not talking to Qatar. I'm not talking to Iran. I'm not talking to Saudi Arabia. I'm not talking to Russia. They're our enemies and adversaries. But the article goes on. Conservative podcaster Mark Levin on Tuesday said the United States should knock out Iran after the midterm elections. So I said, maybe that's an idea. We dragged them on. I did it right here. I spoke to you. We dragged them on like they try to drag us on. And then after the midterm elections are behind us, Then we hammer them again, saying the recently signed peace deal was rushed and offers a great deal of benefits for Tehran. Actually, that's her summation. I spent a lot of time going through it, analyzing it with you, posting it online. She doesn't even put a link, not even a link. Again, her name is Claire Carter at the Washington Examiner. Levin, here you go. A close ally of President Donald Trump, who is pro-Israel, made his remarks shortly after reports, ready, circulated that Israeli Prime Minister Benjamin Netanyahu is trying to sway public opinion about the Iran deal through right-wing influencers. So I made my remark, which apparently was connected to this report in the Israel, I don't know, it was National News or whatever it's called. I hadn't even seen it. But as soon as I saw it, I said, I have no idea what that means. None. So why would she put that in there, Mr. Producer? And why would she put that in there without contacting me? It's a smear. Time for a change in strategy, Levin said in an ex-post. We should consider slow walking the enemy, building up our munitions, our oil reserves, get the price of gasoline down, get through the midterms, then knock them out. Instead of rushing to a deal, building up their oil industry, transferring billions to them. I actually like that idea. And maybe the White House will eventually come to that conclusion, too. I'm not pushing it, just the thought I put out. Levin has been critical of the memorandum of understanding between Iran and U.S. since details started coming to light about the language in the document. He has frequently posted to social media in support of Israel's attack on the Hezbollah operations in Lebanon, which were included in the ceasefire agreement. What was included in the ceasefire agreement? Can't they write? She means Hezbollah was included in the ceasefire agreement. And since April 8th, what she doesn't say is they have violated it hundreds and hundreds of times. According to Israel sources speaking with CNN, here we go again, Netanyahu is not sold on Tehran's intentions in signing the deal with Washington because Trump has signed the MOU with Iran, setting the stage for 60 days of negotiations, the prime minister reportedly trying to utilize conservative media figures and lawmakers, including Levin, to get his message out. I don't have a call. Why is she writing this? Then I went back and looked. It was some anonymous source who mentioned that this was going to happen and threw out my name. An anonymous source? I'm a real source if you want to talk to me. Again, I'm not going to be intimidated into not talking to Netanyahu or the President of the United States or Netanyahu's opponents or the President of Israel or whomever I want. But they try to infer that the opinions I give are somehow tainted. Not bloated Bannon's or Megyn Kelly's or Pierre Moron or all these other. No. I think all these podcasters or radio hosts, if they're getting any money from foreign governments, let's see it. Let's see it. I've got no problem with it. And it goes on. And it goes on. I just wanted you to be aware of this. It's so pathetic. I'll be right back.
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yellow, yellow, and yellow again. So I want to pick up on something with you folks. New York Post. Florida man indicted for allegedly plotting mass shooting of Jewish employees at advocacy group. It's in the New York Post. And it says here, federal prosecutors said that on December 23, 2024, all these damn advertisements. Kendall Pemberton, 27, of Greenville, is charged with an attempted hate crime, using and carrying a firearm during a crime of violence and possession of a short-barrel rifle. Federal prosecutors said on December 23, 2024, he attempted to carry out a shooting at an office belonging to, ready for this, the American Israel Public Affairs Committee, AIPAC. The demonization of AIPAC, which is an organization that is set up by Americans, that employs Americans, that raises contributions from Americans who are Jewish to promote those causes and those views, like the NAACP does for blacks, and if Catholic organizations for Catholics, and on and on and on and on. But this AIPAC has become, you know, the same thing as Israel and neocons, just the racist, woke right, and others, the left, the Islamists, and the Marxists. And so this hate is just growing and growing and growing and growing based on conspiracy theories and so forth and so on. I want to continue this when we return. Just sickening, beyond belief. We'll be right back.

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1: Here's your LAX18 Storm Tracker forecast. For tonight, mainly clear sky. Nice night, seasonably cool, dropping down upper 50s to around 60. Your day on Saturday, mostly sunny overall, but you can't completely rule out a late day sprinkle or light shower. High temperatures will be up into the low 80s. For Father's Day on Sunday, it's also the beginning of summer. It's the longest day of the year. We're looking at skies partly sunny. Late day thunderstorm chance, we're up into the mid-80s. Showers and storms likely on Monday will be around 80. I'm Chief Meteorologist Bill Mack on Lexington's News, Traffic, and Weather Station. 97.3 FM, WVLK.
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1: For 47 years, we didn't respond militarily in any real way to the Iranian regime's murder of our military personnel and civilians. The policy practiced by presidents before Donald Trump was exactly as the isolationists, appeasers, and pacifists demand today, and demanded before POTUS attacked Iran's nuclear sites last June and this February. He's the first president to take real military action. Putting aside different views of the MOU, the Forever War was and is being fought by an enemy that believes in forever wars. We certainly haven't fought a forever war against Iran. So what are these people talking about, Mr. Producer? And by not taking the steps we needed to take, we lost many, many. And to underscore that, Okay. Here's Brian Kilmeade, a friend of ours on Fox and Friends today. Cut to go.
2: Kind of shocked to see J.D. Vance go after Israel yesterday. I wish he would be that tough with Iran. And Israel, if this is the reason they put these talks on hold, Israel had four IDF soldiers killed. What do you expect them to do? And if you want them to go along with the plan, you should tell them what's in the plan. They were not even in the talks. All of a sudden, they're roped into it. So it's up to Iran to tell Hezbollah, who does whatever you tell them, to knock it off. And then Israel will knock it off.
1: Mm-hmm. But it's easier to tell Israel to knock it off because Hezbollah's never going to knock it off. Isn't that the truth? General Jack Keane on Fox and Friends today. Go.
3: Yeah, I mean, the Iranians here certainly are trying to drive a wedge between the United States and Israel. To a certain degree, they've accomplished some of it. The Iranians cannot make a claim dealing with Lebanon. Lebanon is, they don't own Lebanon. Lebanon is an independent country. Obviously, they have an organization inside of it made up of Lebanese citizens called Hezbollah. It operates under the orders of Iran for sure.
4: Yeah.
3: And they've had significant political and obviously military influence in that country for years. But their principal reason for being there is, one, is to defend Iran against an attack by Israel, and two, to attack Israel, and also is their major export of terrorism outside of the region. So they have interest there for sure. But we should tell them to stand down. You're not going to make a claim here. The reality is, the major lesson from October the 7th that the Israelis have learned, and it's obvious looking at it, is you cannot permit proxies on your border to have capacity to attack. That can never happen again. Hamas in particular, and Hezbollah specifically here. And that is what is happening here. Hezbollah was building up infrastructure in the south, and then began to, despite the ceasefire on April the 17th, a special ceasefire dealing with Lebanon, they conducted over 2,000 rockets and drone attacks in Israel, which are still going on. In the last 48 hours, they've been going on. That's the reality of it.
1: He's right. He's got a lot of bravery. He's had bravery in his past. He was a unit commander, I think the right phrase is, in Vietnam when he was much younger. He's seen a lot of war. He's seen a lot of killing. He's seen a lot of horrible injuries. And he's a retired four-star Army general. That is a big deal. And when he speaks, people listen. People listen. President Trump at Joint Base Andrews today, unveiling the new Air Force One. Cut seven, go.
5: And now we have an agreement that was signed last night. And it's 60 days. They have to make a deal. Otherwise, we will do things that won't make them happy. But I don't think it's going to get to that. I think it's going to be very good. Remember, if we do that, then all of a sudden you're not going to have the oil flowing out of the strait too quickly, because people that own billion-dollar ships don't love missiles flying over them, don't love mines all over the water.
1: Mm-hmm. Cut eight, go.
5: President Xi's coming here in September, but we're going back for a big conference that's in China. I said I'd do that. And I want to thank China, because to be honest, I asked President Xi not to get involved with Iran. And they get 50% of their oil from the strait. But I asked him not to get involved. And then he said he wouldn't, and he didn't. I mean, very nice, actually. Very nice. So I appreciate that.
1: All right. Now, China did provide, as did Russia, some technical information, satellite information to the Iranians. That's why they were able to hit our base and hit some of the other bases and locations and so forth. So there was assistance, as far as I know, there was some assistance as well in that regard. I want to get back. I didn't lose my place to this guy in Florida. So this guy's been indicted for plotting a mass shooting target Jewish employees at an AIPAC office, the American-Israel Public Affairs Committee, in Plantation, Florida. Again, I want you folks to understand, because there's a lot of horrendous lies out there. This is an American organization, like any other group, religious group, minority group, majority group, business group. It's a political action committee. It's made up of Americans. It employs Americans, and only Americans can contribute to it, okay? And the amount of money they actually spend in campaigns is dwarfed by other political action committees, whether they be religious, whether they be race-related, whether they be business or labor PACs or whatever they are. He was reportedly armed with an AR-15-style rifle equipped with a silencer. He was ready to go, I guess. The Palm Beach Post previously reported that AIPAC was the targeted group. Documents didn't specify the nonprofit. Critics of AIPAC have said the group defends the actions of conservative Israeli government. So what? Including expansionist settlement policies in the West Bank. This is the New York Post? That's called Judea and Samaria. They're not expansionist policies. And aggressive military campaigns while opposing conditions or restrictions on U.S. military aid to Israel. Let me tell you the truth about AIPAC. I've never been a fan of them over the years because I thought they were too squishy. And in fact, they would support a lot of Democrats in the past. They've gotten better. They've gotten more conservative as Mondami and his ilk, and the Marxists and their ilk, and the universities and what's going on there are pressing their agendas. So it pushes back. It's not allowed to push back. And they get a write-up like this. Investigators traced Pemberton using cell phone geolocation technology. He allegedly planned to volunteer for AIPAC in an effort to gain access to the group and carry out a deadly attack. Authorities said he left his home on December 22, 2024, with two rifles and a pistol after leaving a note to his family. When he arrived at the building he believed to be AIPAC headquarters, the structure was empty. Law enforcement initially became involved in the case when Pemberton's father called the Gainesville Police Department out of concern over his son's disappearance. The newspaper reported that Pemberton left a letter apologizing to his family and discussing his adversity to authority, quote-unquote, and the, quote, flaws of modern day. So you can see where the extreme libertarianism and the Marxism and the anti-Semitism and the Islamism becomes just one big vegetable soup. The newspaper reported that Pendleton left a letter apologizing to his family and discussing his adversity to authority and the flaws of modern day, as I mentioned. Living in a flawed system haunts me in ways I cannot describe, he wrote. I am breaking the loop. Pemberton was pulled over in Tallahassee on Christmas Day, 2024, while driving a rideshare vehicle. His abandoned pickup truck was subsequently found by authorities on the side of the road. At the time, he allegedly told authorities that he was on his way to Alabama to deliver one of his guns to an acquaintance. No arrest was made during the traffic stop. Pemberton's father was notified, traveled to Tallahassee, and brought his son back to Gainesville. On December 26, 2024, Pemberton agreed to be interviewed by investigators who asked if he had intended to commit an act of violence. Quote, I really don't know if I was going to end it with my life or not, he said. I hadn't gotten that far yet. It entirely depended if I ended up getting caught. If caught, that was the way out. These are people prepared to go down shooting or killing themselves. Pemberton was arrested the following day. Fox News Digital has reached out to AIPAC and so forth and so on. It's pretty frightening, don't you think, Rich? You never know when your number's going to come up. You're just minding your own business. Apparently you're in the wrong building. You just don't know. That's why you stand by your principles and your beliefs and your values. You don't need to compromise what's so essential in your life. And you try and live a good life. You try and do the right things. And hopefully, you'll live a good and a long life. I'll be right back.
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0: I just mentioned Iran, where the isolationists won the day, and it cost thousands of Americans their lives and body parts until President Trump stepped in to deal with the nuclear sites last June and this February. So we can debate the issue on the MOU, but let's get that abundantly clear. The isolationists had their way, and worse, some of them were actually funding the enemy for half a century. And the result was death. A lot of it. Of our people. You look at World War II. We didn't get into that war until we were attacked. And by that time, Hitler was on the move. He had built up his military industry. We were on our backs. We had to do things we wouldn't normally do in a republic. Effectively nationalizing industries, at least for wartime, a massive draft, trying to get in place as fast as we possibly could. A lot of people lost their lives because we were not prepared and we were not ready. Again, the isolationists won the day until we were attacked at Pearl Harbor. So these people who keep talking about forever wars, they seem to think that some of us who are traditional conservatives, who believe in a strong national security and military second to none, that if we're going to have men and women in the military, that they need to be the best prepared and protected, that somehow that's a forever war or a warmonger. No. It seems to me the warmonger's the enemy, and the isolationists are playing right into their hands. Communist China would love nothing more than for our nation to be led by an isolationist. Donald Trump is not an isolationist. Again, he's the first president out of eight. He's the eighth one since 1979 who has taken real military action against this enemy. Again, we can discuss this MOU, and we should. We shouldn't be silenced. But those who opposed this president taking the action he took, they would have killed more Americans, among others, and they would have a nuclear weapon. And it'd have tens of thousands of more ballistic missiles. I don't understand how that prevents a forever war. I don't understand how that's in America's interest. Period. It's not in America's interest. And so isolationism caused death, Americans' death. And it caused death in the lead up to World War II. The enemy's preparing. We can see them preparing, and we sit on our hands. So the isolationists make the argument of the leftists and the Democrats and the media. I don't make that argument. They make that argument. They're very thrilled now that we have a memorandum of understanding, and they don't even want you to read it. They don't want you to understand it. They don't want you to distill it. They don't want you to discuss it. They want you to accept every piece of it, even though it's just the predecessor to a deal that's supposed to be negotiated, and they tell you to shut up because they don't care. They just want out. Well, I care and you care. It's very important. This isn't ideological with you or with me. This is America first. And we have a say in this too. And we want our representatives to hear what we say too. That's natural. That's normal. And that's okay. While much of the world stays silent, the great Pastor John Hagee has been a steadfast voice for Israel for decades. In his important new book, God's Prophetic Clock, he lays out the clear biblical timeline we're watching unfold right now. Because Pastor Hagee understands the Bible, the connection between the Jewish people and the Christian people. The fact that some of the key people in the Christian Bible were Jews. And so the connection is indisputable. The same Holy Land that the same enemy wants to destroy. Never forget that. Now, this book tells you how Israel was reborn in a single day in 1948. Just as the prophet said, Jerusalem reunited under Jewish control in 1967. See, part of the problem is the woke right and their ilk, the Islamists and the Marxists, they don't embrace the Bible. They trash Christians and Jews. Nations of the earth turning against the Jewish people. These are not random events, as Pastor Hege explains. They are the signs from Scripture that we're approaching a critical hour. The clock is ticking. The dangers to Israel, to our country, to all of us, and to freedom are intensifying. And our children and grandchildren are counting on us to understand what's really happening. This book from Hege Ministries, from Pastor John Hege, it'll open your eyes and strengthen your faith. So please get your copy of God's Prophetic Clock today at JHM, John Hege Ministries, jhm.org/Levin, L-E-V-I-N. 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Again, 855-694-9647 or jhm.org/Levin. Tell them Mark Levin sent you. Oh, yes. We love our Hege Ministries here and John Hege and his fantastic family. They're going to be in Washington in June. And my family and I are going to meet up with them for CUFI, Christians United for Israel. From a Christian perspective. That's a good thing, is it not? I think it is. All right. I've got all kinds of clips from all kinds of Democrats trashing the president, and I'm not going to play any of them, Mr. Producer. I've just decided no. Mr. Producer works hard to pull all this stuff together. But I've just decided that why should I give them voice, considering that they exist for one reason, to sabotage our country, to sabotage our president, to sabotage our military. Why should we do that? Well, we're not going to, because that's not really a discussion or debate worth having. Sometimes there's no discussion or debate worth having because the person is so repulsive or unconscionable or just plain dumb and ideological. Why would you debate somebody like that? If you want to debate somebody who's relatively intelligent, has information, maybe a scholar or just somebody you may have a disagreement with, that's fine. But if you're going to debate somebody who's challenging your right to exist, your faith, you know, your ethnicity, that's not a debate. That's an attack. And you shouldn't respect that person, let alone debate that person. Dismiss that person. We'll be right back.
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1: An agreement between Israel and Hezbollah. I'm Lisa Lacera, Fox News. Is coming after heavy fighting last night as the U.S.-Iran Memorandum of Understanding hangs in the balance.
2: Last night, four Israeli soldiers were killed when Hezbollah attacked their tank in southern Lebanon. The IDF called it a violation of the ceasefire. Israel then launched retaliatory strikes against dozens of targets. The U.S.-Iran Memorandum of Understanding states Lebanon is covered by the ceasefire. One day after Iran's supreme leader accused Trump of signing the memorandum out of desperation, Trump responded, quote, "We didn't meet out of desperation. Iran did. They are finished."
1: Fox's Lucas Tomlinson at the White House. President Trump says the Strait of Hormuz is open and oil tankers are moving through. Italy's foreign minister canceled a planned trip to the U.S. after that country's prime minister claims President Trump lied about her taking a picture with him.
3: Italian Prime Minister Giorgia Meloni says President Trump lied about her on Italian television, describing a conversation during this week's G7 summit. The Italian broadcaster La Sette reports he told him in a phone interview, "She's probably happy I talked to her. I didn't have to talk to her. She begged me to take a picture with her. She wanted a picture with me so badly. I wouldn't have taken it, but I felt sorry for her." The channel hasn't released the original audio of the president's interview, just a dubbed version in Italian. Prime Minister Meloni says Donald Trump's statements are completely made up, and neither I nor Italy ever beg.
1: Fox's Chris Foster. Heading into Tuesday's South Carolina primary, President Trump now says either candidate, not just Lieutenant Governor Pamela Yvette, would be a good pick. State Attorney General Alan Wilson said on social media he was happy to have the president's endorsement. The new Air Force One unveiled by President Trump at Joint Base Andrews. The new aircraft, a jumbo jet formerly owned by Qatar, is painted navy blue on the underside with a thin red stripe above it. Democrats have expressed concerns over the acceptance of the jet due to national security concerns. 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
4: Here's your LAX 18 Storm Tracker forecast. For tonight, mainly clear sky. Nice night, seasonably cool, dropping down upper 50s to around 60. Your day on Saturday, mostly sunny overall, but you can't completely rule out a late day sprinkle or light shower. High temperatures will be up into the low 80s. For Father's Day on Sunday, it's also the beginning of summer. It's the longest day of the year. We're looking at skies partly sunny, late day thunderstorm chance. We're up into the mid-80s. Showers and storms likely on Monday will be around 80. I'm Chief Meteorologist Bill Mack on Lexington's News Traffic and Weather Station. 97.3 FM, WVLK.
5: How did I lose weight? And I did. Lean, right here. I did. I love this stuff. Listen, Brickhouse Nutrition been with me for a long time. 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I'm up at like 235. True story, I never minded being 235, but you know what minded? My knees that were falling apart and my back. I'm like, I don't know what, before I started really lifting, probably about 190. So 235 was a lot. I said, I got to lose some LBs, Miles. 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
6: Hello, America. 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Our number, 877-381-3811, 877-381-3811. All right. We're very excited. We have one son that got engaged a few weeks ago, and another son who got engaged yesterday, Mr. Producer. Yes. One is here in America, one is over in Israel. And we're just very excited here. Very happy. All right. Harry Enten on the Constipated News Network today. He is their legal analyst. Excuse me, data poll analyst. Democratic socialists are rising in the Democrat Party. Now, folks, this is not good. They're taking over the Democrat Party because the Democrat Party is run by very stupid people. Very stupid people. All the moderates are pushed out. Any conservatives that used to be there, particularly from the South, they're all pushed out. And so they have managed to take over big elements within the Democrat Party. And we've talked about how they've done this in some ways. They get into the primaries where they know that there won't be a big turnout, particularly in off-year elections. And in the mosques, the imams turn out the numbers. So you don't have to be in a majority to make the difference. You'll get the usual number of Democrats. And then you'll have, as you had in New York City with Mamdani, 97% turnout by Muslims. 97% in a primary nobody was paying attention to. And so you got Mamdani. They're playing the system. They did it in another district in New Jersey about a month ago or so. So the Democrat Party, I told you about the numbers earlier, the overwhelming majority are not going to be flying a flag on July 4th because they don't believe in our country. They believe in overthrowing it. They're real haters. And I hope we get to a time, and apparently it's not going to be too soon where we can focus on them, but these woke Reich neo-fascists who we have to pay attention to, or they will envelop our party and our movement. We have to battle them, and I'm honored to say I was the first to really take them on over a year ago. People would call me and say, what are we going to do? What are we going to do? I said, what do you mean we? You're not doing anything. Remember all that, Mr. Producer? Oh, yes. But we survived. Look, here we are. Here we are. So here they are. Harry Enten, the poll analyst. Data analyst over at the Constipated News Network. Cut 12, go.
7: So when we talk about democratic socialists, how are they viewed inside the Democratic Party?
6: Yeah, I wish we would use the real names of what they are rather than the names they give themselves. Democratic socialists, that's an oxymoron. They are Marxists who support economic socialism. So they're Marxist socialists, not democratic socialists. All right, let's start at the top. Please go.
7: So when we talk about democratic socialists, how are they viewed inside the Democratic Party?
8: Yeah, you know, you mentioned New York, you mentioned Vermont. Obviously, there's the D.C. mayor. We've seen it in Pennsylvania as well. The democratic socialists seem to be doing considerably better than they used to be, and they have the chance to knock off, in fact, democratic incumbents in Congress. And part of the reason for that, why we're seeing these democratic socialists having such good chances or downright, outright winning nominations, is take a look here. Net favorability among Dems, democratic socialists of America, look at that, a plus 17 point net favorability rating among Democrats. That is actually better. That is better than how congressional Democrats
6: are. All right, let's slow down. That tells me that you stupid Democrats who run your party, who've been around a long time, you don't know what you're doing. You don't know how to deal with this. You don't have to deal with the Marxists and the Islamists. You go along, you're slobbering along. You're not putting up a fight. You're not putting up a disagreement. Instead, you hate Trump. That's all you can do. And you're being destroyed, you morons. Go ahead.
8: It just plus 4 points. So no wonder that democratic socialists have such a good chance. Because simply put, they're a better brand at this point than Democrats in Congress.
7: Among Democrats, it's interesting to see who they like more. All right, and you've used this number before. I always find this fascinating. When you compare socialism to capitalism, how are they doing right now?
8: Yeah, how are they doing right now among Democrats? You see this Democratic Socialist America, more positive than congressional Democrats. And I'll tell you, take a look at the trend line, the favorable rating among Democrats on socialism. And look at this. In 2010, they were about equal. 50% had a favorable view of socialism. 51% said the same about capitalism. But capitalism has absolutely fallen through the floor. Look at this. It's now just 42% of Democrats who have a favorable view of capitalism. Socialism, on the other hand, up like a rocket. Look at this. Two in three Democrats have a favorable view of socialism. So socialism is on the rise among Democrats. Capitalism is on the decline among Democrats.
6: I just wish that Democrats would all gather in one place, have their socialism, have the redistribution of wealth, have all their freebies and their government-run food stores so they can create their own little third world for themselves rather than drag us into this hell. I really mean that. Rather than drag us into this hell. Capitalism is commerce. That's all it is. Commerce. And they're so smart. So smart. You know, they get out of high school and they're in college, or they just come newly to the United States, or you know, they go through the indoctrination mill at some college or university, or they read a book and it sounds so cool, and they went to a thing with Bernie Sanders, and there he is spewing his vomit all over the place and going on and on about the great socialism and let's get the billionaires and so forth and so on. Yeah. I just wish that they could all go to Vermont. I really do. Pick a state. Just go there. But no, they go into red states. They go into places that don't want them, and they try and take them over. They try and take them over. Go ahead.
8: This is part of the longer-term trend in which we are seeing democratic socialists doing considerably better among Democrats, electing a mayor right here in New York City, for example.
6: By the way, Mr. Producer, you're around New York City. You have any free public transportation yet? You see many government-run grocery stores in your area? No? Oh, okay. You see many government-run homes other than what was already there? No, you don't see that either? Gee willikers. So not only are they nuts, they're complete liars. They can't perform. They can't do what they say they're going to do. But it doesn't matter. It doesn't matter. Cut 13. Mr. Enten, please, we'll finish it up. Go ahead.
7: And as we said, there are primaries next week with Democratic Socialists self-proclaimed on the ballot. What are the prediction markets saying about how they may do?
8: Yeah, this to me is one of the more stunning trends, right, that I have seen in covering politics over the last 15, 16 years. And if you believe the prediction markets, it's not going to just stop suddenly. It may extend into next week, because just take a look at the chance that Democratic Socialists win in Dem primaries, House primaries here in New York. You go to New York 7th District, right? You got a Brooklyn Borough president who at this point looks like an underdog compared to a Democratic Socialist. And then you may get a Democratic incumbent in Northern Manhattan get knocked off. That's closer to a 50-50 race. But the bottom line is this. Next week in New York may be a very good one for Democratic Socialists. Mayor Mamdani endorsing them. His political star is rising, and he may bring a few Democratic Socialists along with him and put him into Congress.
6: How exciting. We'll be right back.
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10: How did I lose weight? 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

0: Mondami. I want to thank the Democrats for giving us this guy. You can't get your act together, can't get your asses off your chairs to vote in the Democrat primary. Now you get this guy, and the whole city has to suffer. In fact, the country suffers from this guy. Here he is on endorsing candidates. Cut 14, go.
1: You know, I think there will always be risk when it comes to fighting for working people, and I made a promise to New Yorkers.
0: I'm so sick of this. They're fighting for working people. No, they're not. They're fighting for power as communists, working people. They're fighting for people who aren't working. They're fighting for people who are on the dole. They're fighting for illegal immigrants. They mean fighting for working people. They're fighting for a bigger and bigger welfare state. That's not working people. That's people who aren't working. But they're fighting for working people. And what has he done for working people? You're going to have a massive property tax increase. And you're going to, some of you are going to lose your jobs because he's chasing out businesses. But he's fighting for working people. No, he's not. He's fighting for people on the dole. Go ahead.
1: Tool at my disposal to deliver on the agenda to transform the most expensive city in the United States of America.
0: You haven't transformed crap. You haven't transformed anything. Listen to these fools. Go ahead.
1: To the people who helped to build it. And these endorsements are part of that because you cannot win that agenda.
0: Marxist Islamists? Since when did Marxist Islamists build America? What city did Marxist Islamists build? What invention have Marxist Islamists created? Somebody tell me. I'm waiting. My ears are wide open. Has there ever been a book, The Great Invention of Marxist Islamists? No, I don't think so. Marxist Islamists don't create prosperity. They don't create services. They don't create goods. They tell everybody what to do. They're mobsters. Go ahead.
1: And in Daria Lisa, Claire, and Brad, I see partners who would not
0: What's
1: only
0: be fighting. Daria Lisa. Go ahead.
1: Same agenda in D.C., but also be side by side here as we fight for it in New York City. And, you know.
0: What are they fighting for? What is this great agenda for working people? Please. You know what, Mr. Call Screener? Leave a line open for a Mondami supporter. Mondami supporter out there. Call me and tell me what this great agenda is for working people. Because what I see is destroying the jobs of working people, destroying the incomes of working people, for a massive welfare state, redistribution of wealth, not to working people, to non-working people. The electrician, the plumber, the janitor, the bus driver, the train engineer, the guy that runs the pizza parlor. You name it. They're not getting anything out of Mondami. What are they getting? Working people. He doesn't mean working people. He means more money for people who don't work. For people who aren't even citizens. Working people. Go ahead.
1: Understand that New Yorkers are facing a number of things at the same time. We not only have had the Knicks historic.
0: You do understand, moron. You're the mayor, right? So what have you accomplished? Rich, do you know anything this guy's accomplished, actually? Nothing. He's a gas bag. That's what he is. He's a walking, talking communist manifesto. That's all he is. Working. He's got the slogans. Working people, you know, got to get the prices down, affordability. Crazy. The guy knows nothing. He's a young guy. He never worked a day in his life. He spent time in the legislature in Albany. He was raised in Uganda with a platinum foot in his mouth. Doesn't know anything. He's a sloganeer. Go ahead.
1: NBA championship. We also have the World Cup and then all of that at the beginning of a summer.
0: But you had nothing to do with any of that. The NBA is a private sector enterprise. The World Cup, private sector enterprise, but Trump got the World Cup into the United States, didn't he? Mondami didn't. Mondami hasn't done anything. Go ahead.
1: It was like one we'll never forget. And so we have a few days left of early voting.
0: He's also a rambling boom. Can't stay on point. Go ahead.
1: Today we saw more younger voters come out. We saw more voters in general start to come out and vote. And we know that Election Day is on Tuesday. And so I'm going to be doing everything that I can to let New Yorkers know that now.
0: Why don't you run the city, moron? Can you do that instead of running your mouth all the time? Can you run the city? Actually, it's better that he doesn't. He's running it into the ground. Cut 15. Go.
2: For far too long, our party has seen its job as managing decline instead of delivering material change for working
0: people. Wow, that's unique. Managing decline. Well, who's been running New York City for most of the last half century? With a couple of respites by some Republicans who actually pump life back into it. The Democrats. The Democrat City Council. Democrats, Democrats, everywhere you go. Democrats. And not just Democrats, radical kooks. The experiment has failed. And so now they quadruple down on the experiment. You know what? It's unaffordable here. Yeah, the taxes are high. The crime is high. You're undermining the cops. Streets are filthy because you don't have money to clean up. The prices are high. Rent control. So, of course, there's no supply for the demand. So all the prices go up. The Marxist experiment is a complete and utter failure. But for the fact that the capitalist system that existed significantly before the Marxist experiment is the only thing that's holding up that city. Because Marxism is not about creating wealth. It's about redistributing it. And if you don't have wealth that's created, there's nothing to redistribute. And the idea that these people are for working people is the biggest joke in the world. Socialist economies suck. In Canada, their economy stinks. Their health care is horrendous. Horrendous. Hey, we have a national health care. How you can shove your national health care system? Except when you need an operation, you're on the same boat. It's equal, they call it. Equality, don't you see? Equally sucks for everybody. There's no motivation. There's no human desire to do something differently when you're treated like a peg. There's none. If you can make a little bit more money doing X, a little bit more money doing Y, you're going to do X, you're going to do Y. That's human nature. But if you're going to earn the same paycheck as the schlub right next to you, whether you work harder or smarter or better than them, well, you're not going to be rising up to a higher level. You're going to say, well, if that schlub's getting paid what he's getting paid, I'll do the same thing like him. Of a 3-hour lunch break or whatever it is. Capitalism is commerce. That's all it is. Commerce. It is spontaneous. 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
3: Here's your LAX18 Storm Tracker forecast. For tonight, mainly clear sky. Nice night, seasonably cool, dropping down upper 50s to around 60. Your day on Saturday, mostly sunny overall, but you can't completely rule out a late-day sprinkle or light shower. High temperatures will be up into the low 80s. for Father's Day on Sunday. It's also the beginning of summer. It's the longest day of the year. We're looking at skies partly sunny. Late day thunderstorm chance. We're up into the mid-80s. Showers and storms likely on Monday will be around 80. I'm Chief Meteorologist Bill Mack on Lexington's News, Traffic, and Weather Station. 97.3 FM, WVLK.
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9: If you're caring for an aging parent, you may feel quite often that you're alone in what you're doing. But you're not, not by a long shot. According to a new report by the Pew Research Center, 10% of U.S. adults are caring for a parent over age 65. Millions more are caring for a spouse or partner 65 or older. Beyond the sheer numbers, this report, perhaps unsurprisingly, found a major difference in caregiver well-being between men and women. One psychologist we spoke to suggested thinking 5 years in the future and imagining where you are right now. Will you be glad you took something on, or regretful that you didn't? You also need to cut yourself some slack, he said, especially women. Don't try to shoulder all of the burden by yourself. You might need to ask for help before you burn out. You'll be so glad you did. I'm Dr. Sanjay Gupta, helping you live a better life.
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2: 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Monetary gold. We love gold here, and we love monetary gold. Now, if you've missed out on gold in 2020, if you've missed the rally 2025, it's not too late. It's not too late. Stick with me. Right now, gold is sitting at about 20% off its all-time highs of early last year, so you can buy it effectively at a discount. 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I encourage you to do that strongly. You know, it seems to be like a Marxist meeting in New York these days. Bernie Sanders is at a rally for this guy, Brad Lander. Brad Lander is a disgusting puke, and he's there with Claire Valdez. Brad Lander is a radical left-wing self-hating Jew, and the anti-Semites out there might really like him because he trashes Israel left and right. Now, I've told you this before. These Marxists, whether they're Catholic or Jewish or Protestant or whatever they are, they don't have a faith because Marxism rejects religion and faith. Marxism is the religion. Marx wrote about faith being nothing but mysticism and that faith is an obstruction to the paradise that awaits all workers, all people. If we can destroy all these ridiculous social foundations in society, faith, the nuclear family, anything that has its own sort of social circle or social basis, tradition, you got to get rid of all of this so we can think anew, a blank slate. So that's why when you have Jews who are Marxists, they're really not Jews other than born Jews like Bernie Sanders. He doesn't practice the faith. Or when you have Catholics, do the same thing. They're out there as radical Marxists. They don't care about abortion, except they want more and more of it. Because they're not practicing the faith. You understand. So here's Bernie Sanders pushing this guy, Brad Lander. He's running against Dan Goldman. Dan Goldman is a piece of crap, of course. Just horrendous. But it's an amazing thing where you see these radical left-wing Democrats versus these Islamist Marxists. It's crazy. It's like a Stalinist running against a Trotskyite. It's just incredible. Anybody who's still a Democrat who works for a living, you're nuts. Absolutely nuts. Go ahead, please.
3: We need and will take on Trump and his pathological lying. We're going to take on his racism. his authoritarianism, his undermining of democracy and constitutional rights.
2: Now, he will never actually say anything substantive. He's a sloganeer. He's a Leninist. He's a Stalinist in what he would do, but a Leninist in his propaganda. This is called agitprop. You don't need to be specific. You just go on with the generalizations. Now that I've told it, let's go at the top, and I want you to listen carefully so we can break this down together. It's in my book on power. It's the use of language. They use it as really a hypnotic sort of piece of propaganda. And they throw out certain devil words and devil terms to apply to their opponents, and they compare themselves in their own views to angels. Devil words on your opponents, angelic words when it comes to you and your agenda. So let's listen at the top. Go ahead.
3: We need and will take on Trump and his pathological lying. We're going to take on his racism, his authoritarianism, his undermining of democracy and constitutional rights, his kleptocracy, and his illegal and unconstitutional wars.
2: Okay, so stop there. What has he said? Anything? Slogans. Slogans. Go ahead.
3: But let me be as clear as I can be, and that is taking on Trump is not enough. The American people are hurting. They are struggling, and they demand strong and immediate action now to improve their lives.
2: Mm-hmm. Which includes seizing private property, redistributing wealth, murdering the goose that lays the golden egg. I mean, folks, we had Venezuela, we have Cuba, we have Nicaragua, we have North Korea. I mean, where are these spectacular examples of equity and equality? Where are these spectacular examples of prosperity? Where are these spectacular examples of the greatest socialist supermarkets, industries, healthcare systems on the face of the earth? Where are the examples of this? Why do you think, as big as China is, they have to keep stealing our technology to prop up their regime? We don't steal technology from Russia. We don't steal technology from China unless it's military, so we know what they're doing. But we don't steal it because we need it. We don't steal technology from Nicaragua or Venezuela or Cuba. We're not stealing technology from communist or socialist regimes unless that technology gives us information about what they're doing. But we don't need it. We don't steal it. It's crazy. And there never seems to be a person capable of challenging these people. Maybe it's because they go to these, you know, communist rallies, that sort of thing. And so there's really no opportunity to debate. Or you get sort of these rhino Republicans who have about three lines and they don't know anything. But I think it's mostly because they don't have an opportunity to really debate. In a lot of these districts, it's like 90% Democrat. So the Republican is running, you know, God bless him or her, but doesn't have a chance just based on the registration. But you listen to these guys, the oligarchs, and the... Now, they never mention that billionaire in China, do they? Who's funding the destruction of America. They never mention George or Alex Soros, do they? They never mention the billionaires who fund them. They never mention the millionaires they have become, do they? No, they don't. I just wish we were better at this. Now, here's Mondami at the same rally for Brad Lander. A disgusting piece of garbage. Cut 15, go.
1: For far too long, our party has seen its job as managing decline.
2: It's not your party, jackass. You're a democratic socialist. You're not a Democrat. This is the other thing that's crazy. Bernie Sanders has never been a Democrat. He's a democratic socialist, which means he's a Marxist. This little puke, Mondami, same thing. He's not a Democrat in the old sense of the word. He's a Marxist. So they're not even honest about what they actually... I have an idea. What's that, Mondami? AOC, let's call ourselves Democratic Socialists of America. But we hate America. And we hate the Democrats. And we're not even socialists. We're Marxists. Exactly.
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1: Bring material change for working people. This slate here today.
2: Material change for working people. Well, where are you getting the material from there, Sparky? We'll just take it. Take it. Go ahead.
1: Is our answer. The Democratic Party.
2: You have no answer. Again, slogans. Slogans. That's it. Slogans. Go ahead.
1: Change. When does the race for 2028 begin? 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
2: 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I mean, you go to those rallies, you have a negative IQ for the most part. We'll be right back.
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12: Did you know that almost half the vegetables and more than three-quarters of the fruit that we eat in this country come from just one state, California? Yeah, it's true. And according to a new report by the Environmental Working Group, a health advocacy organization, a lot of this produce is tainted with PFAS, which are sometimes referred to as forever chemicals. Why? Well, the EPA says pesticides keep America's food supply safe, abundant, and affordable. And of course, these chemicals are used in every state, not just California. Now, if you are worried, though, about how much you're consuming, the best thing to do is to buy organic produce, if and when you can. Organic or not, you should rinse all fruits and vegetables under running water. Don't use any soap. And as one epidemiologist told us, use a brush on sturdier items like carrots, potatoes, and cucumbers. I'm Dr. Sanjay Gupta, helping you live a better life.
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All right. Here's what I've learned. Online is a cesspool. It's a lot easier not to go there. It's a lot easier just to put on the boots and click your heels. But that's not who I am, and that's never going to be who I am. Period. Give an example. Let's see here. There's a girl by the name of Ashley Brassfield. And a guy by the name of Chris Madison or something to that effect. They've got like 14 followers. So what do? They do a little video stuff. They put words in my mouth. There's no maturity. There's no intelligence. It's on a Tucker Carlson news site. So Ashley Brassfield will forever be remembered as a moron. She's not going to move up in the world. She's got to stay in that cesspool. And she'll be stupid her entire life. Stupid her entire life, Ashley Brassfield. Despite all the effort her parents no doubt put into her education, she turned out to be a scum. And it's sad. Because I think our side needs to have people who aren't scum, like Ashley Brassfield, who are going to think, who are going to be educated, who are going to engage. I remember when I was a young guy, I would never do anything like this. Just taking sides and shooting spitballs, that doesn't do anything. Engage, debate. You know, when I was going through high school and college, I really enjoyed it a lot. And I engaged and debated with teachers. There were no neo-Nazis, Mr. Perdue. Do you remember any neo-Nazis? Klansmen, supremacists? None of that stuff. That doesn't mean they didn't exist, but they weren't in my classroom. They weren't in our school. And we'd have fun. A lot of fun. And then you'd have lunch. You'd go in the cafeteria. Maybe you'll continue it. Maybe you won't. Wasn't a blood sport. Wasn't a blood sport. But we've raised a generation. Not all, for sure. Not all, for sure. But too many. Who are literally stupid. And what they've learned by listening to podcasters is just to throw bricks. To throw bricks. They say they're for free speech, but they're not. They're thugs. They're mobsters. They don't want free speech. They want their speech. That's it. Ashley Brassberg or Brassfield, I think she works at the Daily Caller. That is a Tucker Carlson, or was, site. It's funded by a guy, I forget his name, Mustafa or somebody like that, Mr. Producer, something like that. Doesn't matter. And so they enlist all their little friends and all these different sites to do these things. I'm not going to be deterred. Not going to be deterred. But can you imagine raising a kid like this? Who doesn't know how to use their mind? Who doesn't know how to engage? It's crazy. And you see it on the left with the radicals, many of whom are very violent. It's crazy. So this isn't about picking sides. This is about picking your brain and making decisions based on your own thought processes. And if you disagree with somebody, great. So be it. You disagree with them, they disagree with you. But don't say you support free speech when your entire existence is about trying to stop people from speaking. Yeah, that's just foolish. It's not even funny. Ashley Brassfield. Mr. Producer, would you contact Ashley Brassfield? I think she's at the Daily Caller.
and ask her if she'd like to come on the program for 5 minutes? Let's see what we can get out of that. Maybe nothing. Do I owe you something? 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Now, #250, say Mark Levin. That's #250, say Mark Levin. Switch in as little as 10 minutes. Again, that's #250, say Mark Levin today. It's a guy, Jack Posobiec. Horrendous. Horrendous. There's a big video out on him that lays him out. He's going on and on. He was invited on this radio program to debate. You're the one who did it, right, Mr. Producer? He never responded. Well, that's not true. His publicist said he wanted to get paid, right? And then they never responded. You reached out to Piers Morgan's producer, isn't that correct? Never heard back. I mean, I don't tell you the half of it, folks, the people we've reached out to. We'll be right back.

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